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5: 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I'm your host, Del Walmsley, and as always, I'm working on your financial freedom. My friends, today I'm going to start with an email here that asks a very simple question, but the email itself started me to thinking that most people have really no idea where their money comes from. Yeah, I get a job, I get paid. Okay, I get that. But I don't think you really understand what is actually happening in that process. And the question this gentleman asked is so simple, yet it is the basis for understanding why I knew I could retire and live off rental income, and other people never get there, not even close. Even though almost everybody I know has heard of real estate investing, most people, very large percentage of people, have had somebody either that they've done it themselves or somebody they know have done it, or their family has done it, their dad did it, their grandfather did it. They've all had a rental house once. But for whatever reason, they couldn't make it work. And yet I was able to make it work right out of the blocks successfully. I was then able to go out and teach that to tens of thousands of people to do the same thing. So there are these simple rules that you follow, that if you follow them, you're going to be able to be successful at doing this. But even before we get to those simple rules of doing it correctly, we have to go back to understanding what we're really trying to do. So I'm going to break this down to the lowest common denominator. First, I'm going to read this gentleman's email. It says, one of your shows, you said you never pay yourself. You earn money. How do you earn money without paying yourself? Now, this is very, very, very, very complicated, little simple question. Because it's really the reason I was able to retire and retire very successfully at a very early age, only 2.5 years after starting this stuff. It's the understanding of taxation, understanding of the way business works and the way the government taxes businesses. And so I dug up all kinds of information today to share with you so that we can start working through this a little bit and make you understand it. First of all, let's go to the very beginning. There are different

different types of incomes recognized by the IRS. There is earned income, that income you earn because you get up and go to work, physically do something. There is rental income, which is passive income, interest income, which is passive income, and capital gains income, which is passive income. So earned income is taxed higher than any other kind of income. Way higher. And so the man, the get up and go to work man or woman, is getting the snot stomped out of him on taxes. Let's start at the very beginning. The worst and most regressive tax there is in our government is Social Security and Medicare. The government charges you 15.3% for Social Security and Medicare. Now, if you're employed by yourself, if you own your own company, and you pay yourself a salary, right? You pay a salary. You're going to pay 15.3% on Social Security. Forget about income tax. We haven't even got to income tax. Now, if you work for a company, the company will split that with you, and they'll pay 7.65%. And you will pay 7.65%. So right out of the block, you're getting hammered for 15% of your compensation. Say, well, my employer pays half of it. Believe you me, if we as employers didn't have to pay the 7.6%, you'd get a higher income check. Because it's the net we look at in running our businesses. So whatever we pay you plus the tax, the extra taxes we have to pay on your behalf, all part of the same. So when we look at this here, the first thing is he's saying you don't pay yourself. Well, first of all, you don't even want to call yourself an employee. You know, you own your own business. You don't want to be an employee. You just want to own the business and not work in the business. You want to work on the business. So, well, can I do that? Certain businesses you can and certain businesses you can't. In all of my real estate companies, I don't work in the business at all. In my realty company, where I own real estate agents, sales agencies, since I'm not a broker and agent and I don't sell anything, I'm not an employee. But do I make money from those companies? Yes, I do. Well, how do I get that money? It passes through as profit. It's called ordinary income, but it's not earned income. And because, like this guy says, you don't pay yourself. I don't pay myself out of those companies. Those companies' income at the end of the year accrue into mine as just a part of my passive income. I own a company. It pays off distributions. I get the money, right? But there's no Social Security and Medicare. Now, on Lifestyles Unlimited, which is my consulting company, because I do seminars and because I do the radio show, I have to consider myself an employee of some type because I'm doing actual physical labor within the business. So I have to pay whatever the salary is for the comp, would be comparable salary if I hired somebody to do the job I do. And we know what that is because there's three other guys that do what I do, both in teaching and in radio. So we have a comparable salary. We just pay me the same thing we pay them, right? And then on that money, I have to pay Social Security and Medicare. Because I work for a company, I only have to pay half, and the company pays half, but I own the company. So in essence, I'm paying both, 15.3% Social Security. Now, my earnings from Lifestyle is so minuscule compared to my real estate earnings that it's a very small percentage for me. But I have to do it. That's the law. So you say, well, you never pay yourself. Well, I do in Lifestyles because I have to. Now, if I elected to stop working in Lifestyles, stop doing radio,

job. You just don't want to do that because then you're paying the 15% Social Security and Medicare on every dollar you earn because it's earned income from a job, right? That's what this gentleman does in MSAM, but that's only the beginning. We're going to take this thing way out today. I looked up what the income tax rates for federal income tax rates were for singles, married people in the U.S., right? And there's a 10% tax rate on everything up to $12,000 for singles, up to $23,000, $24,000 for married couple. Then it goes up to 12%, to 22%, to 24%, to 32%, to 35%, to 37%. And there's an Obama tax out there somewhere that's like 41%, whatever. The deal is, guys, is that you are paying a progressive tax rate that goes up in percentage the more money you make. And when we come back, we're going to take a look at that, add it to Social Security, and see how much money you're losing just by having a job. We'll be right back with the Del Wamsley Radio Show.

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1: 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I'm Jeff Davis with Just a Thought. Researchers say we may finally be entering a new phase for treatment of Alzheimer's. Several newer treatments are showing promise by targeting amyloid plaques in the brain, those sticky protein buildups linked to Alzheimer's. Studies suggest they may be able to slow cognitive decline in certain patients. Scientists are also exploring blood tests that could detect Alzheimer's years earlier, possibly before major symptoms even show up. Early detection may eventually become the key to treatment, but some of these medications are extremely expensive. Others carry risks, including brain swelling or bleeding in rare cases. Many researchers caution against overselling early results because desperate families can cling to hope like a life raft. But there's finally something we haven't heard enough about in the search for a cure, and that is they are making progress. Alzheimer's affects millions of families directly and millions more indirectly. It destroyed my mother's life. So for me, this is personal. Maybe the most encouraging sign is this. Scientists no longer sound pessimistic. Just a thought. I'm Jeff Davis.
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4: 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Today we're discussing how understanding taxation can make it possible for you to retire at a much earlier age. I retired at 34 years of age after 2.5 years of real estate investing. I was able to do so because I understood something that most people don't understand. To be able to retire, you don't need a large sum of money. You need to replace your earned income. You could do that by getting a different job or starting your own business and working. But you'd still be in a situation where you'd have to get up and go to work and you'd have to pay taxes. But what if you could earn money you didn't pay taxes on? Well, then theoretically, you could earn half of what you earned or better and be better off. So I was only making $70,000 a year, but after taxes, I was only taking home $35,000 a year. So all I had to replace was $35,000. You know, I don't know how much money you guys make, but let's see, at $70,000 a year, I was in the 22% tax bracket, and I was paying 22%. Plus, I was paying 7.65 for Social Security and Medicare. So that puts me at 29.65. And then I had 401k contributions and insurance contributions that came out of there also. But let's just say I'm losing 30% of everything I earn. But now if you look at someone that has a better job, you're talking about somebody who makes $250,000 a year. They're in the 35% tax bracket. And they have a 7.65 Social Security Medicare. And so you add that together and you've got, let's just say that's an 8 and 5 is 13, carry 1. You're in the 43% tax bracket. But if you own that company yourself, which most entrepreneurs do, and you have to pay both sides of Social Security, you're actually paying 15 and 35. So you're actually paying 50% tax. And there you go. 50% of everything you earn. So if you could earn income without paying that tax, you only need to earn half of what you're earning to be able to retire. Now that radically shifts how hard it is to retire. Now, if you're in a blue state, then it's even worse. I took the opportunity here to look up the tax rates in California so we could add that into the discussion. And if you earn the $70,000 I earned, your tax rate in California would be 9.3%. So back over here where it was 29.65, we now add 9.3%. And we're at 39% tax rate. So even only earning $70,000 a year in California, you'd be paying 39%. Now, if you owned your own small business and you were the owner of the business, you'd be paying another 6.5%, which would take that up to 45% in taxes. So there you go. When you start looking at it that way, you start realizing, if I can just earn my income from, and these are the three major places I earn my income from: rental income, which is not Social Security and Medicare income, I earn my income from capital gains, which is not Social Security and Medicare income, and I earn my income from interest income, which again is not Social Security. It's all, none of those are employment tax type incomes. So I stay out of that. So that in and of itself is 50% of your problem towards retiring. Just understanding that makes a difference. But there's even more. We are allowed to take depreciation against our passive real estate income. And by doing so, eliminate the ordinary income that would have been taxed on the real estate income. That means we can not only not pay Social Security and Medicare, we can not pay the income taxes. So boom, we've eliminated that 50% tax that most people pay to get up and go to work every day and survive. In addition to that, it gets crazier. We can also take a passive loss of up to $25,000 a year against our earned income. Now, passive losses are not allowable against earned income. In fact, in most passive loss deduction, the most you can take a year is $3,000 a year, except real estate. In real estate, you can take $25,000 a year. But that phases out between $100,000 and $150,000 of earned income. So at some point, you can't take any excess passive income against earned income. So it gets very complicated. Then you step over to the next side. If you were a real estate professional, and or your spouse is a real estate professional, in my case, I was the real estate professional, and now my wife is the real estate professional because I don't even run and operate my properties anymore. My wife does. So she's the real estate professional. It's her full-time job. What happens is that we now can use all of our passive losses, excess passive losses, against my earned income. And so we can not only reduce our passive income to have no taxes, we can reduce our earned income to have no taxes. And hence, my typical return each year for the last 10 or 15 years has been between $700,000 and $1,200,000 back from the government. Now think about that. Most people would love to earn $700,000 to $1.2 million. I get that back from the government on tax return. So I'm not telling you that to impress you. I'm telling you that to impress upon you. You can do this stuff a lot easier than you think you're doing it if you know and understand taxation. If you don't understand it, you can make one or two small mistakes and eliminate 50% of the benefit of owning real estate. Now, real estate has income, earned income, ordinary income. It has rental income. You can make money with real estate any number of ways. Most people do it the wrong way. They go out there, buy it, renovate it, and sell it. And that is an ordinary income type of event. And you really should be paying Social Security and Medicare on that, especially if you're working on the rehab yourself. Now, a lot of people fudge that. And if you buy it and do the renovations and you don't actually go do them yourself, there are CPAs that will say that, well, this is still really passive investing. We're buying and renovating these properties, and then we're selling them. But if they sell it in less than 1 year, then it's short-term ordinary income no matter what it is. But you may not have to pay Social Security and Medicare, but you will have to pay ordinary income taxes. If you hold those properties for longer than a year, then they become long-term capital gains that are taxed at a lower rate. So again, it becomes even more complicated, right? It is easy to use if you understand what you're doing and how to do it. If you don't, it's hard to understand because the government wants it complicated. That way, very few people can take advantage of it. So we've just shown you how you take out half of the problem of you trying to retire. When we come back, we'll go over the rest. We'll be right back with the Del Wamsley Radio Show.

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4: 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We're talking about today why people don't understand taxation, how they don't understand taxation, how you can flip it around and make it work for you. The next level I want to bring up is once you understand that depreciation wipe out your ordinary rental income, the next thing you need to understand is that capital gains can be taken out by doing refinance. So you got a property, you bought it for $100,000, it's now worth $300,000, you have $200,000 in there. Instead of selling it and taking the $200,000 as a taxable gain, you can simply refinance the property and pull that equity out on a non-taxable basis. You're creating more debt, you are producing no actual realized income. Another way to do that is to sell that property into a 1031 into another property. Well, where does this lead? The next thing I see most common for 34 years of teaching people why they're paying taxes on their income is say, look, I've got real estate and I'm still paying taxes. And my CPA says that there's no more depreciation left, blah, blah, blah, blah, blah. Well, the real problem most of the time is people own these properties free and clear. So, depreciation is based on the value of an asset. It only is going to allow for so much depreciation on each asset. I'm not going to go into the valuation of how that's calculated because it's not relevant. It's just there's an amount, X amount, that you get from that property. Now, if you have that property paid in full, you have no debt service, so your profit is going to be much higher. And if your profit is higher, that depreciation, that X amount of depreciation, may not cover all that income, and you may have taxable income. Now, how do you solve that problem? It's very, very simple. You put debt on the property. You pull your money out by borrowing the money out and putting debt on the property, and now you have less profit per property, and that depreciation may now cover it completely. There may even be extra. What do you do with the money you pull out? Well, think about it. If you got a $500,000 property, you could go buy five more properties if you put 80% debt on them, right? You just take $1 million out and go put four more properties on there. What will generally happen is that by having five properties instead of one, you've increased your income by a large amount, very large amount. But you've got debt to bring some of that income down. But in addition to that, you now have a lot more real estate to depreciate. And so you have a larger depreciation amount. So what it almost inevitably happens is, number one, your rate of return goes up on your deal because you have more income coming to you. Your rate of return is better. Leveraged income is usually better than non-leveraged income in almost every real estate deal, if done correctly. You now have more depreciation to cover that income so that you don't pay taxes on it. Again, that's important. But you also now have more real estate for principal reduction. So each time a tenant pays you a monthly payment, you're paying down your mortgage. Now you have five times as much principal reduction. And you have appreciation. Whatever, you know, real estate's going up, there's five times as much appreciation. So let's say your real estate was going up 4% a year on that $400,000, $500,000 house, 4%.

a year would be $2,000. But now you've got five times that. So now you've got $10,000 a year of appreciation. The numbers just get staggering. And when you understand that, you can retire. I retired, I believe I only had nine houses. And that was enough for me to replace my $35,000 earned income. Right? That was my take-home pay from my $70,000. Out of nine properties. Very simple. 2.5 years. Boom, I was done. And knowing what I know now, it could have been a lot more. Because now what I know that I didn't know then was that I could buy properties at discounted prices with hard money loans. So now we can go out and buy a $200,000 house for $100,000, put $50,000 in it to renovate it. A hard money lender will lend us all $150,000 to do that. So we have no money out of pocket. We may have closing costs of anywhere from $1,000 to $5,000, depending on the deal. And in doing so, I now own a $200,000 house for $150,000 in debt, meaning I just captured $50,000. Now, if I do that four times a year to do four projects a year, that's $200,000 a year more. But since the income, that captured equity, is not realized, there's no taxes on it. In addition, if I want to realize it and I wait over a year, I can then refinance that equity out again. Or I could sell those property in 1031 into something else. And this just goes on and on and on. I've done this for years. You just keep moving your portfolio around, making it larger, having more real estate to depreciate. Now, it's even better than that. Because you don't have to depreciate it on straight line depreciation. You can use accelerated depreciation, which in this business they call it cost segregation. What does that mean? Well, different things wear out over a different period of time. The concept that real estate, a building, wears out over 27 and a half years is a very slow period of time for something to wear out. But that's the number they've picked out of the air. But if you go in there and say, but my carpet doesn't last that long, my appliances don't last that long, my air conditioner doesn't last that long, my heater doesn't last that long, my driveway, fence, landscape, none of those things last that long, you now can put each of those on a different depreciation schedule that's shorter, much shorter. And because they're shorter, there is a larger amount. So now you can use accelerated depreciation. Now, right after COVID, Donald Trump changed the tax law, and he threw in some gigantic write-off. I don't even remember what year it was, but I remember it's the year that I had just ungodly return. Because Trump said that everything you bought that year, you could write off. You could accelerate it, the whole thing. Man. And there were even other things, like if you own a real estate business, there was a way you could write off your truck, you know, inside your business, all in one year. There was just all kinds of tax benefits that came out of it. The bottom line, though, is just by using depreciation, accelerated depreciation, and leverage, debt, you can earn income and not pay taxes on it. If done correctly, you can 1031 those tax liabilities for the rest of your life. And then, get this, when you die, do those tax liabilities accrue to your kids? No. When you die, those tax liabilities disappear. Poof, they're gone. And your kids get your real estate in a stepped-up basis that's worth whatever it is the day they buy it, and then they start depreciating it. When you understand these basic concepts, as complicated as they may sound over the radio, we teach them to you, and we have CPAs that understand them, can help you with them, setting your stuff up. When you understand these basic concepts, retirement is much, much easier. First of all, it's conceivable, because without these, you may not even be able to conceive it. And as Think and Grow Rich says, whatever the mind of man can conceive and believe, it can achieve. So you have to be able to conceive it, first of all, understand it, and then see other people who have done it so you can believe it. And when all those things come to truth,
then you too can retire. Very interesting. And all started with this question of, why don't you pay yourself? Yet how do you make money? We make money without having a job. The old saying that I throw around all the time is that we don't work in our business, we work on our business. If I'm a painter, I don't paint. I just own a painting company. I own real estate companies. I don't do any real estate. It's not what I do. I just own the company. I own a mortgage company. Do I make any loans? I don't make any loans. I just own a mortgage company. And those incomes are considered passive. And so the depreciation, because I'm a real estate professional, can be doled out across all my passive incomes and keep my income tax burden down to close to zero. In fact, I get money back, so it may be less than zero. I don't know. The bottom line is this. You should be doing this. You need to understand how to do this, and you need to get in and learn how to do this. You need to get in here and learn it. We're going to take one more break, then we'll be right back with the last segment of the Del Wamsley Radio Show.

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4: 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The last segment here, we're going to go through an email, and I want you to understand that the gentleman on this email is asking me a personal question. He's not a member. I'm going to answer his questions, but I'm going to use his email because there's a lot of stuff to be learned from it for not him. He already lived his way through these problems, but for other people out there listening to not make the same mistake. So I'm going to share his problems and mistakes with you so you don't do them. And then we're going to move on and talk to him about what I think he should do and why, how he gets out of this situation. Start to say, I listen to your show almost daily and believe in everything you say. I live in San Diego and started investing when I was 29. Unfortunately, I lost almost all my properties due to the 2008 foreclosure nightmare. 2008 foreclosure nightmare. What happened in 2008? Values of real estate went down. I owned real estate back then. I owned 5 apartment complexes at the time, and I didn't lose any of them. Instead, I kept those, operated them, and bought 6 more, which tripled my net worth between 2008 and 2010. So real estate, you can make money going up or make money going down. You just have to know what to do. You have to know how to survive. You have to know how to operate. But he comes back and says something a little interesting. He says, my ex-wife and I, unfortunately I lost all my property due to foreclosure nightmare. I made a huge mistake by buying before selling in a reverse 1031 exchange when the market devalued overnight. So what he was going to do was sell his properties and then buy the next set of properties and go back and get out of paying capital gains on these properties by doing a reverse 1031. Very complicated transaction. Very, very complicated. The property values went down, so he couldn't sell his old properties, and hence he couldn't fund his forward properties. Hence, the whole thing crumbled on him. So he used a way too complicated transaction in an absolute wrong market to be using it in. When the marketplace is going down, you don't want to be stuck in something like a reverse 1031, but very complicated concept. Just realizing, I want you to realize it, during the very same time when he lost everything he had almost, I tripled my net worth. So it wasn't real estate that killed him, and it wasn't the foreclosure debacle. It was what he did within those same set of circumstances. And many, many Lifestyles members made a ton of money then. Many, many non-Lifestyles members lost everything. My ex-wife and I still own one property, a fourplex, with approximately $700,000 in equity. It's quite nice. I have a unique, very unique loan on this first. The first is $400,000 and a silent second of $250,000 as a balloon payment. My first is on a 40-year term, and the $250,000 second is due after 40 years also. We are both in the real estate. We are both in real estate, and our income mostly consists of approximately $5,000 a month positive cash flow. And we are both struggling because we're splitting the $5,000 a month. Now, he wants to know what to do from here. I'm going to read on, then I'm going to come back to it. Should we sell the property or try to refinance? Our payment will then be on 30-year term rather than 40 years and increasing our monthly payment. Or do you recommend selling the property and splitting the proceeds, approximately $350,000 each, and a 1031 into multiple properties in other states? My ex-wife is scared with using her equity. I'm apprehensive as I am uneducated in buying properties in other states. Would my equity down payment using my $350,000 by selling bring enough money monthly to match my current monthly income of $2,500? That's half of the $5,000 a month. I agree with you. San Diego is too expensive now, and I would need lifestyles experience to find out-of-state properties to invest in. I mostly have invested in 2-4 units in the past, but would like to learn more about your other or larger properties. Okay, so let's start at the top with this. Why are you married to this lady and then divorced from this lady? And why didn't you split the assets up at the time? Maybe the property, the market was in a bad place or something. If you ask me, I would want to get out of that deal immediately. I've been divorced twice, both times. When it was over, it was over. I just wanted to get away. I wanted to have my freedom back to make my own decisions. To be tied to a divorce is a terrible thing. What should they do with it? They should sell it. The $350,000 he would get would allow him to buy, I figured it out, 14 homes. And he could have equity capture of anywhere from $25,000 to $50,000 on each home. So he would immediately increase his net worth somewhere between $350,000 and $700,000 immediately by doing this. In addition to that, they would make between 10 and 15% on their cash flow. So he would make between $35,000 and $52,500 a year in cash flow. And that would mean $29,16 a month to as high as $43,75 a month. So he'd be making way more money than what he was making in the deal he's in now. He would get out of the marriage problem. He wouldn't have to worry about what she wants to do anymore. And he could be building wealth. And with these 14 homes and all that captured equity, he'd be worth over $500,000 more dollars in 1 year. If he did the 14 homes in 1 year, it would probably take him a year and a half to do it, just typically. That's what he should do. It's that simple. It's that clear, it's that clean, it's that easy. There's nothing more to it. That's the answer. Sign up, get in here, follow the program. Problem's over. All the other stuff he done has been too creative. You can see that all the housing he lost because of the 2008 problem, and even the financing he has on this property, which is a 40-year loan with a silent second. These are very, very creative ideas to try to make stuff work that doesn't naturally work. Too much risk, too much downside. All right, folks, hope you enjoyed today. And remember always, it's not just the money, it's the lifestyle. Have a wonderful day. We'll see you tomorrow.

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0: And tomorrow we will definitively find out who will be the Senate candidate for the Republicans in Texas.
1: It's the final stretch of a brutal Republican primary for U.S. Senate in Texas. Incumbent Texas Senator John Cornyn.
2: President Trump has called me a friend and a good man.
1: In a new interview with Fox, Cornyn is brushing off Trump's support for his opponent, pointing out that he votes with the president 99% of the time, and it's voters who will ultimately decide the race.
3: We have to unite. We have a common enemy, James Tallarico, who is extremely radical.
1: Paxton is feeling wind in his sails with Trump's support. He says Texas Republicans need to get behind him to defeat Democrat James Tallarico this fall.
0: Again, that is Fox's Bill Malusian reporting. I'm Kevin Uretsky, and this is Fox News.
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5: Our great Memorial Day weather continues for any evening plans. Temperatures in the 70s, partly cloudy skies, 62 for the overnight low on Tuesday, partly sunny skies, mainly a dry day, maybe a spot late day shower, 80 degrees. Tuesday night, partly to mostly cloudy, a couple of late night showers, 65. And Wednesday, partly sunny, 83, a couple of scattered showers and spot thunderstorms around on Wednesday. 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
14: He's the author of the best-selling book, A Revolution of Common Sense. 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
15: Monday, April the 13th. Welcome back to the show. There's been a major political shakeup in Europe. Hungarian Prime Minister Viktor Orban is out. After 16 years in power, there was an election, and he lost. Joining us now, Henry Olson, who is senior fellow at the Ethics and Public Policy Center, is on the ground in Hungary covering the election. Henry, great to have you on the show. I've been following your work for quite some time. Tell us what happened in this election. Was it expected that Orban was going to lose? Oh, I think we may have lost Henry Olson. Okay, we're trying to connect Henry from Hungary, so he's going to reconnect, I think.
16: But anyway, the last 4 years, the polls showed the opposition ahead, and it ended up being a massive landslide. People rejecting a 16-year incumbent who had kind of run out of gas, turned out of touch, and delivered no GDP growth for 4 years.
15: So, Henry, we've seen some interest in Hungary from the American right. Orban has become something of a hero to many on the right. We saw J.D. Vance in Europe last week trying to help Orban. How do people in Hungary react to American involvement, interest, and intervention in their campaign season? Okay, so Henry Olson, I think we're having some connection issues with Henry. Is he back now? All right, tell you what, let's dump this. So Henry Olsen is trying to connect from Hungary, but obviously we're having some back and forth. Basically, my question was, we've seen Vice President Vance involved in this. We've seen people in American Republican politics talking about Viktor Orban as something of a hero to them, but obviously he didn't win his election over the weekend. So we'll try to get Henry Olsen back. But the news out of Hungary is as Henry Olsen was telling us, is that the election did not go Orban's way. Let's do this. Let's talk about the cruise. We're having the cruise in November, and it's the unforgettable Gulf of America cruise. The internet will be better on the cruise than it is for our guests. I can assure you of that. When we get on the ship, we are going to have internet on there, along with good food, along with sailing upon turquoise waters, along with white sand beaches, along with incredible conversations about the future of our country. I'll be there. Mike Gallagher will be there. Larry O'Connor from Town Hall will be there. And this is all happening in mid-November. It goes in and out of Fort Lauderdale, which I love, by the way. And right after the election, we'll get in and out of Fort Lauderdale for about a week, and we're going to take this cruise. We're going to celebrate the 250th anniversary of our country. We're going to talk about the midterm election. We're going to talk about the upcoming 2028 election. We want you to come with us. Text the word cruise to 94878. Text the word cruise to 94878 or visit scottjenningsshow.com.

0: work? Now let us handle the cooking. 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
8: Welcome back to the show here on Thursday, April the 9th. You know, I've been spending some time in our nation's capital, and if you have been here, I'm sure you can't help but notice, everywhere you look, Washington, D.C. is being refreshed, restored, beautified, and finally made safe. It's happening exactly at the right time as preparations ramp up for a major milestone, which is America's 250th anniversary this summer. Joining us to discuss this, Secretary of Interior Doug Burgum, to talk about those preparations and how our nation's capital and the country is getting ready to mark this historic moment. Secretary Burgum, welcome back here to the Scott Jennings Show. I've been going around D.C., and everywhere I look, I see Department of Interior signs, National Park Service signs. You guys are getting the city in shape, and boy, it is noticeable on almost every corner. Congratulations on the effort, and tell us about it.
9: Well, thank you, Scott. Great to be with you, and of course, there's one person to thank that's the cheerleader, the leader, the commander-in-chief himself, President Trump, deeply invested, deeply interested, signed an executive order about making D.C. safe and beautiful. That unleashed a number of both emergency authorities but also funding for us to go do what's get done, and it's been incredible. Between the separate organization, the U.S. Park Police, which is the nation's oldest federal police force, founded by George Washington in 1791. They've got special authorities for the National Mall, the parkways that come in and out of Washington, D.C., the Statue of Liberty and Ellis Island and the Golden Gate Recreation Area. So these are the icons, the memorials in D.C., the Statue of Liberty. These are the icons of democracy that the world sees these images, and the U.S. Park Police is there to protect them, and the tens of millions of visitors that visit these places every year. So a real serious security result. But like a lot of organizations, the U.S. Park Police had been, under the previous administration, had been defunded under this sort of defund the police approach. They had reduced to about half their size. A typical year, these guys used to be at a force of about 600. They were down to 300 here in D.C. We've doubled that size back again. A typical year for hiring was 24 officers. We've hired 300 highly qualified, experienced officers into the U.S. Park Police in the last 6 months, have them deployed, working with the National Park Service, which controls the National Mall. That group has removed over 80.

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7: Common sense being broadcast coast to coast and worldwide here on Salem, and we're on location at Trump Doral. The House Republicans are meeting. They invited me down, and we've had 7 of our 8 guests, and our final guest is here. Our final speaker is the speaker. Mike Johnson from Louisiana is here. Mr. Speaker, thanks for the invite to be with you all. I know you're having a lot of conversations with the members. It's a tight majority. Every conservative out there wants to know how you intend to frame the debate in the coming elections. What are we going to hear from you and the Republican Party?
8: It's very clear this is a contrast election. By the way, thank you for speaking to the House Republicans. You got them all fired up. You guys should have heard the audience. You should have heard all the glowing reviews that Scott got after speaking to us. It was Reagan-esque. It was Churchillian. It was the happy warrior. I love it that, you know, it's about common sense, and that's your brand, and that's our brand, and that's what we're going to run on, Scott, because it's a contrast election. You talk about one party doing what we said, keeping our promises, returning America to common sense. That's why America's back. And the question is, do we want to return to the old days where they were taking us off a woke leftist DEI insurgent left cliff? Marxism for everyone, socialism for everyone, you know, transgender surgeries for minors and men and women sports and open borders and you know, higher taxes and higher regulation. We don't need to go back to that. We can't afford to do that. And that's what our message is in the election. It's a contrast and a choice.
7: It seems to me that, you know, they've adopted this as a political strategy. Democrats have really signaled to the American people their principal mission. All their energy is spent on everybody but American citizens, everybody but the hardworking average American who just gets up and goes to work every day, follows the rules, pays their taxes. Democrats aren't interested in those people, but all of this legislation you've passed, what you're working on now, it's all aimed squarely at that average, everyday, forgotten American. And I think if we stay on that, Mr. Speaker, it's going to be a sweet spot for the fall.
8: And it's the right thing to do. And the big, beautiful bill, the Working Families Tax Cut, we geared it for middle and lower class earners. No tax on tips and overtime and tax relief for seniors and people that it really means a lot to. And so household incomes are going up. Wages will continue to go up. Kevin Hassett was on the panel right after you left, and he's talking about 4% growth rate in the coming quarters, right as we go into the election. People will feel the effects of this, Scott, and it's meaningful to real people. That's what we're about. The Democrats, on the other hand, have the priorities out of whack. The State of the Union was a great display of that. Hey, stand up if you think the first job of the federal government is to protect American citizens instead of illegal aliens. They all sat on their hands. Today, right now as we speak, they're demonstrating this yet again. They have shut down the Department of Homeland Security because they don't want immigration enforcement to take place. I mean, it's really dangerous stuff.
7: You're getting the highest level intelligence briefings on the war and everything going on overseas, but also the terrorism threats, the possible sleeper cells that we've seen now popping up here in the United States. DHS is closed, as you just mentioned. Are you concerned that this closure is putting Americans at risk, whether it's from terrorism, whether it's from what goes on at our airports? Are people at risk right now because of Democratic intransigence on this issue?
8: It is an objective fact, undeniable, that Americans are at higher risk right now.

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6: A military response. I'm Paul Stevens, Fox News. U.S. forces conducting self-defense strikes in southern Iran today. This coming from CENTCOM. U.S. Central Command targets included missile launch sites and Iranian boats attempting to lay mines. This, as President Trump promises, a deal with Iran will address its nuclear program, claiming it'll be stronger than the nuclear deal negotiated under the Obama White House. Fox's Jeff Paul in Dubai.
7: The framework is said to be 90 to 95% complete. Iran would reportedly give up its stockpile of enriched uranium, stop enriching it, and help reopen the strait, and agree to broader regional ceasefire. In exchange, Iran would get sanction relief, a gradual easing of the U.S. blockade, and broader economic normalization. Iran's President Masoud Pezeshkian says any negotiation will not compromise the country's dignity and pride. Now, President Trump also says that if they do get this deal between the U.S. and Iran across the line, that he would like to see more countries in the Middle East sign up for the Abraham Accords and normalize their relations with Israel.
6: And that's Fox's Jeff Paul, a senior U.S. official telling Fox News Hezbollah has ignored repeated requests to stop firing at Israel, including a recent ultimatum. Of course, this Monday, Memorial Day, ceremonies and events were held all around the country honoring fallen military members. This is President Trump participated in the annual wreath-laying ceremony at the Tomb of the Unknown Soldier at Arlington National Cemetery. Secretary of War Pete Hegseth.
8: With every salute, with every ceremony, with every parade, with every prayer, every day and every year, we remember.
6: And the U.S. Army started burying Civil War dead at the Arlington site back in 1864. 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
22: For decades, FIFA had promised Africa a World Cup. Sepp Blatter finally delivered. South Africa, 16 years out of apartheid, hosted the tournament. And the soundtrack, whether broadcasters liked it or not, was the Vuvuzela, that long plastic horn, droning like a swarm of bees through every match. Some players hated it. Networks tried to filter it out. Mostly, they failed. So Piwe Chabalala scored the opening goal of the tournament for the host nation against Mexico. A screamer into the top corner. The whole country on its feet. South Africa wouldn't make it out of the group. Ghana would carry African hopes deep.

0: 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But the cup had finally come home, and home was loud.
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2: Welcome back to the program. Dana Lash with you, and lots of stuff to jump into because we had the president this morning who was having his meeting with his cabinet and taking questions from the press about Iran. And Steve Witkoff, it was very interesting to hear him. It was very interesting to hear Scott Bessent as well. I thought he had really good remarks. Trump said he was from Central Casting, which I always think is funny. He says that frequently to people who do a good job. But Witkoff was saying that the Iranians, and we heard this, when they sat down at the table with them, they're like, no, we got the inalienable right to enrich. And they kept saying that, according to what he was saying in the meeting, what he was telling the U.S. was, or what the Iranians were telling with the U.S., is that, we're not giving up nothing. We're not giving up a single thing. It's just not going to happen. We have the inalienable right to enrich, and we're going to do it for whatever purpose we want. Wait a minute. But they had said previously, no, it's just to enrich for energy. But if you're enriching for energy, from my understanding, what is it, like 20%? They're over 60 at this point. That's what you do if you're trying to get to have enough kilograms to make bombs, atomic bombs. And I heard this from Rubio too. The Iranians told the United States that, quote, we will not give up diplomatically what you cannot win militarily, end quote. So like I said last hour, this gets into, if your house is on fire, do you go, it's only 10% on fire. I'm not going to do anything. I'm not going to call 911 or fire department or anything. I'm going to wait and see if it gets worse. Because if it gets worse, like 50% on fire, then I'll call. So Trump, in this situation, was like, nah, we're calling the fire department at 10%. We're not doing this. Because you know what's going to happen. Now, it's a rough comparison, but, you know, it tracks. This is why I always scratch my head. There is, you guys need to know that POTUS is getting so much pressure right now to just stop everything. To stop everything. He is seriously, and Iran knows this. This is why they want to only negotiate with J.D. Vance. So you have Witkoff and Kushner who have been over there negotiating with all these Arab nations. And now Iran's saying, no, we just want Vance. That's it. We just want Vance. Now, I'm sitting back and watching all of this stuff because I don't have a dog in the fight for 28. I don't. I'm just watching back, just sitting and watching, you know, all of the machinations, right? And you have a faction that is very much supported by Tucker Carlson and all of the podcast stand bros that they think, you know, they don't want any involvement at all. They really like Vance. In fact, Tucker Carlson's the reason why Vance is vice president. His son is deputy press secretary for Vance. I'm just saying, these are facts. And so that Iran knows this and they're seizing on that. They want to talk to the guy who campaigned on not wanting to do anything. And then even POTUS said, well, he was less than enthusiastic. He's supporting POTUS because that's his job to do. I get it. That's fine. But he was less than enthusiastic. And Iran knows this. They know that will come out in the press. Oh, they request advance. They don't want to talk to Witkoff.

0: They request advance. Now, all of this is feeding into a number of things. I saw that, you know, they have the Khaleesi and the Polymarket surveys that they put out there showing who's leading in 28, and Rubio's in the lead, and a lot of people are making a lot of hay about who sits next to POTUS during these meetings and how Rubio and Rubio and Hegseth were down at Mar-a-Lago when everything with Iran first started kicking off, and Vance was not down there, and he wasn't in the Situation Room for a couple of different things. He was somewhere else. It's not that I'm not saying he wasn't doing his job, but he wasn't right there. And the point is that people online and some of the members of the press who are watching how all of this is, you know, fitting together, they're perceiving that as a, how do I say it? Maybe kind of just a fade in popularity with the president. I don't necessarily think it's that. I do think that, you know, he's got Secretary of State and SecWar. I mean, those are the people that you absolutely need sitting by you when you're doing stuff like this, when you're talking about geopolitical moves and conflict. But it is interesting. Keep an eye on it, because this is where the kindling starts. This is where the division is, and this is where the kindling starts. And the faction that is very much mad about Trump's actions in Iran and has spent the last 2 weeks just bashing him nonstop, they want to destroy him so that they can push Vance. This is a 2028 move for them. I don't think Rubio, I don't even know if Rubio has any designs on the White House. And like I said, I don't have a dog in the fight for 28. I mean, it's early, and I think a lot of people are keeping their cards close to their chest. But it is very interesting to watch how that pans out. What complicates it, though, is Tucker is not, what you see online is not, does not play out in meat space the same. Just because someone gets a lot of views, you know, hate watching is a thing. It doesn't mean that they're supported. It doesn't mean that they can sell. It doesn't even mean that they can retain an audience. A lot of the audience measure is just simply click. In broadcasting, we do it a little differently. It's time spent listening. So however long someone is engaged watching that content, that is the real measure. Digital does not necessarily measure it that way. They just want a one and done touch click and that's it. Like if you're on X and sometimes the video will start auto playing, that counts as a view. Whether somebody viewed it or not, it counts as a view. Whether or not someone watched the whole thing, it doesn't matter. And so what translates online doesn't translate in real space. Not yet anyway, at all. That's not to say that it won't. But there are people who have an outsized influence online. And when it comes to moving the needle in meat space, they don't have the muscle to do it. Which is why for all of the hours these people have spent bashing Trump, bashing Hegseth, bashing Rubio, people who call themselves Republicans but are not, none of the polls taken reflect it. Because these people are unmoved by this. They know the reality of having a terror entity that has cost American lives. Although, if you're listening to Tucker Carlson, that's never happened. Can we go ahead and play? Is this cut 14?
1: Yeah.
0: Go ahead and play this for me, please. This is from December.
2: Interesting. TPUSA did a poll during AmFest, or I guess it was after AmFest, and they asked the audience, you know, what they considered to be the greatest threat to America. And they did put radical Islam at number one. I'm wondering where you think those sentiments are coming from. I mean, I've heard you say before that this is an op, and that we all know which foreign government it's actually coming from. Which government is it, and can you explain how that operation works? How is it, you know, kind of lured into those?
3: It comes from the Israeli government and its many defenders and informal employees in the United States, of course. And I guess I would just say if that was actually, I mean, I don't know how to respond to the poll. I don't know who answered it. But, you know, I believe in measuring reality a little more empirically. And, you know, I don't know anyone in the United States in the last 24 years who's been killed by radical Islam.
0: This is from December. So he went back to, well, it's Israel, of course. Israel's, it's an op by Israel. He doesn't know, first off, way to erase the dead. He doesn't know anybody at all whatsoever in the past, what did he say, 25, 24 years, who were killed by radical Islam, by terrorists. You really don't. This is one of the most insane clips I think I've ever heard. So the victims from the Old Dominion attack, from the New Orleans attack, for New Year's, Fort Hood, Pulse Nightclub, Boston Bomber. What about the attack on the synagogue?

in Colleyville down the road from my house. An Islamic terrorist down the road from my house. Not in Palm Beach, where your coddled ass sits. Down the road from my house. Right by a school. Are you kidding me? Let's go over the list.

Pulse nightclub. What was that guy's name? Was it, Omar Mateen. Sounds like a Jewish name. Oh, no, it doesn't. What about the truck attack in 2017 in New York? Eight people injured. One person was killed. Then the Pittsburgh attack, 2018, the synagogue in Pittsburgh. You had 11 people who were killed at Tree of Life. Back in Texas, 2019, El Paso. A Saudi Air Force student killed three people in a terror attack. Hey, what about the Naval Air Station Corpus Christi shooting again in Texas? 2020, Islamic terrorist with known ties to terror networks attacked a security checkpoint. Well, I don't know any of the people that have been hurt or involved in any kind of terror attack, so it's probably an Israeli op. Yes, an Israeli op with people named Omar Mateen and Saeed Farouk and Tashfeen Malik. What about Pensacola? What about the Buffalo shooting where you had 10 people killed? What about the New Orleans truck attack? This was in New Year's Day. 14 people were killed in a terror attack. What about just earlier this month? In Austin, Texas, a street where a lot of college kids go, where you had a terrorist wearing Property of Allah sweatshirt, opened fire. How many people were killed in that? Does he even know? Does it even matter? He thinks it's an overstated concern. That's his point here. It is an overstated concern. He didn't go off and say that because he's inarticulate, which is still asinine. So no, he's dismissing, and he was talking specifically about a survey showing people viewing radical Islam as a top threat, and he says it's overstated. And he didn't know anybody killed by radical Islam in the past 24 years. Wow, you must be really lucky. If you just stow yourself away at your cabin or your Palm Beach abode, and you never actually get out of the ivory tower, I mean, how nice is that for you? How nice is it for you that you don't live in an area or go anywhere where you have to worry about it? And when you do go to Sharia supporting countries, they kiss your ass because you're laundering their propaganda and trying to put it out as like legit original content. Way to erase the dead. That's exactly what that is. And it's shameful. 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
2: Our great Memorial Day weather continues for any evening plans. Temperatures in the 70s, partly cloudy skies, 62 for the overnight low on Tuesday, partly sunny skies, mainly a dry day, maybe a spot late day shower, 80 degrees. Tuesday night, partly to mostly cloudy, a couple of late night showers, 65. And Wednesday, partly sunny, 83, a couple of scattered showers and spot thunderstorms around on Wednesday. 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
12: And now, all of the news you would probably miss. It's time for Dana's Quick Five.
13: Guys, there may be a second Sphinx. Yeah, apparently, ancient Egyptians may have left behind a cryptic clue to a hidden second Sphinx. That sounds kind of funny. Second Sphinx? Looks like second breakfast. Carved directly into stone more than 3,000 years ago. It's called the Dream Steel, positioned between the paws of the Great Sphinx. Appears to depict two Sphinx figures. So apparently it may have had a twin. Now, Italian researchers, they said that they found these crazy underground structures right underneath the Giza Plateau. And they believe they have identified the second guardian buried deep beneath the sands. That's actually kind of neat. So, a second one. What do we get out of that? What does it do? Does it give you the finger? Like, what's up?
14: It's a new look into history.
13: I mean, cool. They've done all a bunch of, scans and all, but they said that they're measuring a huge underground.

0: ground structure in the Giza Plateau, and they believe it's that. So that's actually kind of neat. I like to go out there and see it, but I also don't want to get my head chopped off. So, you know, Postal Service is going to impose its first ever fuel surcharge on packages. They're losing money. Maybe you know why. Maybe they shouldn't have made it to where you got to fund pensions for 75 years in advance within a 5-year period, and thereby making it to where you're pretty much insolvent. That's exactly what they did. So it's going to be an 8% surcharge, and it starts on April 26th, and they're going to phase it out in January 27. Sure they will. It's not going anywhere. It's going to always be there. You guys know this. Let's see. Oh my gosh. Are you kidding me? So the guy, did you guys ever see this video? If we don't have the video, I'm going to skip this headline. Because if we don't have it, then it's not. Let me go past it. Because we got to have that. Otherwise, nobody gets it. An influencer was arrested for staging her own kidnapping and having her innocent husband beaten to boost her follower count. You cannot hate these people enough, Kane. You cannot hate them enough. She did it for clicks. This is, I mean, how much different is that than the podcast to Stan Bros? I mean, I don't know. Yeah, she's, her name is Monique Fraga. Of course it is. She was arrested in a Dawn raid because of a fake abduction and all of that. That's just insane. We have a lot more coming up. Don't go anywhere. So Preborn's Mother's Day challenge has been extended until May 31st. So stand up for the most defenseless amongst us and support women facing unexpected pregnancies. Preborn is on a mission to fund 1,000 ultrasounds before May is over, because one ultrasound can change everything. One heartbeat, one image, one moment of truth. And when a woman walks into a Preborn center, she finds compassion and support and prayer and a free ultrasound that shows her the precious life that she is growing inside of her. 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
1: A little L7 because it's just so completely appropriate for this segment. We're going to get in still to come all of the latest with Deadline Iran, Deadline Iran, however. And we'll also have some stuff on the SAVE Act because apparently it's DOA. Congressman Brandon Gill is going to join us later on in the program. So if you're a subscriber over at Chapter and Verse, make it make sense. No one, just get that photo ready. No one asked for anything. They didn't ask for any of this. And then the Carlsons did this. They did this.
2: I smell that photo.
1: Dude, okay, I am made of things here. I don't care if I agree with them or not. I'm going to come at you if you wear chinos and you go barefoot. So let's start with the obvious. Body lotion was created in 3000 BC. Did you guys know this? Very fascinating history about lotion. 3000 BC, that's before Christ, because those are the hallmarks that we use because we're not a bunch of godless atheists. And in fact, it was really ancient Egyptians, Cain, and Sumerians that first created body moisturization. Did you know that? They incorporated oils and honey and scents from flowers to and animal fats, and they mixed it all together to nourish their skin. And a couple of thousand years later, in 300 BC, there was a Greek physician that actually, Cain, introduced, and listeners, the first cold cream. And in the late 1800s, there's a gentleman named Robert Cheeseborough, very fancy gentleman. He created Vaseline. But it was really in 1911, I think, when Nivea, they were the first with their so-called stable emulsion cream. And that was, 1911. That's when it was first mass-produced, widely commercially available. So my point in telling you this whole history is that for thousands of years, humans have had the ability to get emulsions and oils and moisturizing agents to lotion their dry-ass skin. And they definitely didn't presume to be Shel Silverstein on the back of Where the Sidewalk Ends and pose in photos with bare feet, toes out, you know. So I have a really big thing. I have a couple of hangups, right? I don't know if they were aware of this, but I just don't think that including a photo with your hobbit feet where your skin texture is very similar to Parmigiano Reggiano. It's just not helpful for anybody. I mean, I get that it's a podcast in somebody's home. I'm literally in my home podcast. I'm doing a broadcast. And Cain, I never show up like this.
2: No.
1: Have you ever seen me in a flip-flop in the studio?
2: No. Never.
1: I don't do that. I don't wear that around my house. You know why? Because it's pool wear. Hell, not even in the Ozarks do people do this, okay? If you are going to the effort of wearing pressed chinos and a button down, maybe keep the hooves encased. You know what I'm saying? Why wear flip-flops with a jacket and chinos? It doesn't make sense to me. And you're like, Dana, this is probably really mean. It is, but not any meaner than being subjected to having to see it. You see, grown adult men do not sit around in matching khakis, toes out. They just don't. In beachwear or flip-flops, because it gives a just finished the Zoom meeting, maybe I'll spike a drink later vibes. It just gives that, you know what I mean? And I can't believe that Buckley is the younger one. Make that make sense. Dude, hatred makes you age like milk. So, I mean, this is like Night at the Roxbury, you know, that whole, this is gayer than a Bryan Singer pool party. It's just not done. Now, granted, I frequently do address wild premises that are made on that particular program. But again, neither of them are Shel Silverstein on the back of Where the Sidewalk Ends. And that's that author's very famous photo where his feet really were the center focus. And we're like, I think that's where my aversion to feet actually came from. I blame it on Where the Sidewalk Ends. But you have two leftist, Statler and Waldorf cranks, who they positively got everyone else. So I feel like you volunteer as tribute when you do that, you know? So I saw that. I mean, nobody's asking for this. And why even have your brother on the set? Like, what is he going to do? He's a Nepo baby. Did he also get rejected by the CIA?

0: curious. I just don't get this whole thing. Again, I get it that you're in your house, probably, and you're doing your podcast. I think this is probably up in Maine. But still, you know, keep the hooves, put the hooves away, because nobody wants to see dry-hocked old man feet. They don't want to see it. It's just not something that is done. If you're at the beach, fine. But if you're putting on a jacket and chinos and a button-down, dear heavens, encase the hooves. See what I'm saying? Because I just gave you the history. At least if you're going to, you know, break this cardinal rule, at least lotion them up to make it look like you somewhat do care about skincare and you don't spend your days walking on hot gravel. I'm just saying. So I had to get that out of the way because I'm like, what? Apparently this was like the promo photo to pick. Right. Why is this the promo photo? It just gives hippie. It gives patchouli, as the kids were to say. You know, why? And then I saw this. Hold up. I got this quote. Where Tucker was saying that he's going to be tormented for a long time by the fact that I played a role in getting Donald Trump elected. And I want to say that I'm sorry for misleading people, he says. This is cut 13. Here we go.
1: You and I and everyone else who supported him, you wrote speeches for him, I campaigned for him. I mean, we're implicated in this for sure.
2: Yes.
1: It's not enough to say, well, I changed my mind, or like, oh, this is bad, I'm out. It's like, in very small ways, but in real ways, you and me and millions of people like us are the reason this is happening right now.
2: Yes.
1: So I do think it's like a moment to wrestle with our own consciences. You know, we'll be tormented by it for a long time.
0: Not a single person voted for Trump because Tucker told them to. Let's be real. Not a single damn person voted for Trump because Tucker told them to vote for Trump. I mean, I get self-aggrandization to an extent, but Jiminy Christmas, let's come back down to earth, right? Ground control to Major Tom here. Let's come back to earth. Holy hell. So this, not a single person did that. I'm going to tell you something. I don't know of anybody on the right who has been more even-handed with Trump. And I'm not saying this because I'm trying to put myself out here as greater than. No, I took a lot of hits for it. I took some professional hits for it. Absolutely did. I absolutely did. But I was consistent. I didn't agree with everything that the administration does. But he's not wrong on this. And the idea, this is what gets me. People are like, oh, well, Trump now is turning left. Are you high? I would think that the Trump accounts would have already sealed that deal, that was a leftist policy. There's several other things. I would dare venture forth. Tariffs. There are a lot of other things, but you know what? I still voted for the man 3 times in a general election. But you're telling me that your objection, now suddenly you're going to take your ball and go home because he has the most conservative approach to Iran that a Republican could have? Are you kidding me right now? I mean, I get it that Tucker's friends with Hunter Biden because he had asked Hunter to help get his son, who apparently had been rejected from Georgetown, to get into Georgetown. Were they hitting the crack rock together? Because that's the only thing I can think of, is that there was a little, you know, a little booger sugar that went, I don't know. I'm just asking questions. I'm just asking questions. I don't know. But it just seems really odd to me that this is the thing that you're going to take your ball and go home over. I mean, I could have done that a million times over, but I didn't, because you go to war with the soldiers that you have. That's it. And I don't think that he's wrong on here. The Trump accounts, oh my gosh. Some of the two-way stuff, oh my gosh. But this, he's not wrong on at all. But I do question your acumen if this is the thing that makes you take your ball and go home. Well, you know, he wasn't going to get us in a forever war. Well, we're not in a forever war. Do you know that words have meanings? I mean, words do have meanings, and it's very important that we're accurate, and not because we're trying to nitpick over language, but because certain words invoke certain actions and certain penalties. Like in law, you know, certain words invoke certain legal penalties or protections, etc. Some go from a misdemeanor to a felony based on the language. This is why language is important. The first battle is always ever over language. That is how the War of Independence began. It was an information battle, and it went from there. Then it went hot. So it's incredibly important. We're not in a war. It is a response to decades upon decades and thousands of lives lost. That's what it is a response to. There is no new declaration to issue. There is nothing like that to do. And what gets me is if they were so upset that Trump has the ability to do this, then maybe they should get read up a little bit more and say, well, then why didn't anyone do any sort of clarification work or revision of the 2001 authorized use of military force, through which context this response is entirely allowed? $1 million question, but nobody can answer it because either A, they didn't know about it, or B, they didn't care because it was more advantageous for them to not have to deal with it at the time. Oh, but how the tables turn. Very fascinating stuff, is it not? I just can't get over, like, the Hawks. I can't. I mean, it's just, yeah, there you go. It's hobbits. Hobbit feet. It's legit hobbit feet. Oh, my gosh. It's like hobbits meet Night at the Roxbury. Oh, my gosh. But I'm saying, they're like, oh, well, we got duped. You didn't get duped. All the people who are like, well, now Trump's left. He had policies that were already to the left. And are you seriously that stupid? Or are you just that much of a baby? Meh, he did something I don't like. Meh. It's not a forever war. It's a response. And it is actually the most conservative way that it can be approached. Now, again, like I said, I still voted for the man in every general election in which he ran. But, yeah, what did you say? Say what you just said. I was duped as what?
2: Yeah, the quote, I was duped, is the new shadow admission of being paid to shift your original positions.
0: Right. Completely. Makes sense. So, I don't know. I just, I think it's a sign that that is losing. Remember, this was all a part of this multipolarity push, which isn't really transparent anymore. And that's, I mean, and the first part of multipolarity actually was like 10 years ago, longer than that, 15 years ago with the CRT stuff. So, I mean, I just think a bunch of people, the jig is up, right? It's all out there. And so now what do you have left to do? Well, we're going to take our ball and go home. There, you know, I've known a lot of these people involved in all of this for a very long time, and I never got the sense that Tucker was a super conservative, ever. I never got that. And there were a lot of people that worked at Fox that were like, he was pretty, I mean, if you listen to where he stands on a lot of stuff, he, like, likes big government policies. Like, he really liked the Hungarian policy of paying people to have kids. Ignore the results of that, which were disastrous and actually did nothing to increase the birth rate. They did nothing. But that's a leftist policy. And that's the kind of, he has supported big government, big squish, Bush type policies. That is inarguable. I mean, there's reams of him writing about it, and there's tons of hours of footage of him promoting it. So for him to say, well, now he's on the left, you've been on the left. That's why you liked some of his policies before. But this is the most, and I'm not saying Trump's a leftist. I think Trump is practical. And I think that he responds well to affirmations. He responds well to positive reinforcement, things like that. And I think that he's done more conservative things than a lot of other Republican contemporaries, that's for sure. But this idea that he's wrong on Iran and therefore that's it, taking my ball and going home, that's like the dumbest thing to take your ball and go home over. That is honestly, it kills brain cells. But of course, we are capitalists and we can't do it without the people who make the program possible. And that, of course, includes Burn a Gun. Now, you guys know, I've told you a million times, I have zero issue at all whatsoever carrying or using lethal force, throw and lead down range to protect myself or my loved ones. But I also know that sometimes you are deprived of your Second Amendment right. Maybe it's because it's a private property thing and they don't want you to carry guns. Maybe it's because you have a municipal restriction, or like a college student, right? And you're on a campus that is barring firearms, but yet you have to walk to the parking garage and your class, whatever it is. This is where diversifying your weapons array comes in. And this is where Burn a Gun comes in. Burn a shoots chemical irritant projectiles that can deter threats from up to 50 feet away. And it's about the CL. This is the only one that you need to look at. They make different models, but this is the only one. It's a CL. Compact launcher. It's about the size of an iPhone, so you can conceal it, but it also has a 15-round shot capacity per cartridge. Compare that to stun guns and tasers. That's like one or two for stun guns and tasers, 15 rounds with a Burn a Gun. So you have more opportunities to deter a threat and get yourself to safety. 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It's not a gun, right? 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
5: So the thing people don't know about Crymaxing is, like, you actually have salt in your tears. So what I do is I take the tears and I put it in my hair, and it's almost like sea salt spray. It's not funny stuff.
6: It is actually hysterical, and this guy is just gay maxing right now. I don't even know what this is. Who is this guy? He's a friend of that other fruitcake. The guy named after clavicles.
7: No, that's clavicular, right?
6: No, this one's not clavicular. No, this is his dumb G-H-E-Y friend.
7: The name you're talking about?
6: Yeah. I don't know who, man. First off, let's just, what is wrong with them? I feel like they didn't have a father figure or any kind of male presence in their life, number one. Number two, you idiot, they make actual sea salt spray for your hair. Like R & Co, Kevin Murphy, everybody makes it. Everybody makes a sea salt spray. You don't have to, I'm going to Crymax. That's just called crying. Stop putting other, suffixes after it, you moron. Doesn't make it a new thing. These people who are like, no one cried until I was born. Now crying's invented. Crymaxing? Don't laugh. No, we are laughing at you. We are, because you deserve it. You're clearly a participation trophy kid. Wow. He's friends with that dude. Didn't he, like, drug max and meth max himself up into the hospital, that other one?
7: Yeah, there's some max.
6: How is this in any way any kind of positive role model for young men? Right? I mean, if you regressed... that Buckley Carlson dude back to that age, that's who he'd be right there. Oh, it's called Crymaxing. I just like put my tears in my hair again. They make literally a sea salt spray that does all of that stuff. So if you were like smart maxing, you would know max that, right, Max? I mean, it's so stupid.
7: You're in critical maxing right now.
6: Because I feel like in absence of any kind of survival of the fittest, I need to perform this service for my fellow man. You know what I mean?
7: That's because actually more useful than most anything that's come out of the maxing community.
6: Because we have taken out the cause and effect of natural selection. We've eliminated it. And so I feel like, ridicule is part of that. And we've grown too soft as a society. And this is part of natural selection. You should be ridiculed until you go back into whatever recess of darkness you emerged. Because this is stupid. That's dumb. And it needs to be said. So coming up, how does a guy from Mexico City get obsessed with, like, mass killings and Hitler? We're going to talk about that coming up, as well as the deadline Iran. All of the latest. Stick with us.

Late night showers, 65. And Wednesday, partly sunny, 83. A couple of scattered showers and spot thunderstorms around on Wednesday. 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Chief Meteorologist, Dave Murray.

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6: We don't say misgendering. We don't say cis female. These are people who can't even tell you what the hell a woman is, but they're going to try to redefine war as being genocide. You are not going to deal with terrorists by being cutie sweet and kittens and sunshine to them. And these people do not understand anything but the back of a hand. Some people are like that. And if you don't have the stomach for it, get out of the way and let the people who do deal with it.
7: The Dana Show with Dana Lash.
6: Why, hello there. Welcome back to the program, friends and family. It is I, Dana Lash. I feel like Moira Rose right now. Do you like fruit wine as much as I do? It's only if you watched Schitt's Creek will you get that. Dana Lash with you. We're at the top of this second hour. We got a lot to get into. We're going to get into some of the immigration in Iran. We got a really crazy amnesty bill, all of this. But for one second, can we discuss what they're doing in Canada land?
8: Oh, boy.
6: Canada. I saw this woman speak, and it made me glad that I'm growing my bangs out. That'll make sense when you watch it in a moment. This lawmaker, this Canadian lawmaker, Leah Gazin, of course her name's that's her name. She was lamenting the $7 billion in budget cuts to some of these federal departments. And she was complaining about it. And then she said the reason she was upset is because of this group of people. And I'm just going to let her take it away now at this point. Watch.
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6: I'm sorry,
9: this
6: what?
9: Is abhorrent.
6: Can we just get that isolated?
8: Yeah,
6: she said that way too fast.
8: We need to hear that again.
6: She, yeah, what was the what? The what?
8: Yeah.
6: Go ahead.
9: Deal with the ongoing genocide of MMIWG2SLGBTQQIA+. This is abhorrent.
6: What?
8: She practiced that.
6: Okay, I'm sorry. I need it one more time. She said that they're being genocided. Who's being genocided? So these letters are a group of people. One more time.
9: Deal with the ongoing genocide of MMIWG2SLGBTQQIA+.
6: Do you really need two Qs? Do you need the two Qs? So MMIWG2SLGBTQQIA+. Now you might be going, Dana, Whiskey Tango Foxtrot is that? Let me share. It means missing and murdered Indigenous women, girls, two-spirit, lesbian, gay, bisexual, transgender, queer, questioning, intersex, asexual, and then the rest of you freaks just get a plus sign. That's it. But wait a minute. Oh, yeah. It's like that show, The Letter People. MMIWG2SLGBTQQIA. I mean, that's
10: rolls off the tongue.
6: I mean, it does, right? It's just so easy. Bling.

0: But here's my question. For the longest time, it's been, and does it matter the order of the letters?
1: I think so.
0: And why are there two Qs? Like, are the questioning, when did that become part of it? Questioning? What the hell is that?
2: You're not necessarily queer if you're questioning.
0: What is your, what is your gender? Questioning. The hell does that mean? Look in your pants, dummy. What is it?
1: Oh, my question just got answered.
0: Yeah. Look, I can answer your question. Look at your bits. What is it? But here's, like, the two-spirit, that seems like possession. Right? Or like anime in the style of JoJo. Steel Ball Run needs to come out with its second episode, by the way, because the first episode being 45 minutes and now Araki's like, they're not going to come out with anything until fall. Oh my gosh. Sidebar. But what comes first? Are the two spirit, like, is this an order of value? A value? Is this a value ordered system?
2: I find it hard to believe that there's only two spirits, but yet unlimited genders?
0: I mean, sometimes, what if there's more than, who are you to say there's only two spirits? What if there's 14? Also sounds like schizophrenia. What if there's 14?
2: And two spirits.
0: How dare you?
2: Sounds rude.
0: How dare you assume the spirits? By the way, here comes Steve and Slack. I'm about to drink two spirits this weekend. God love it. But can we start with the MMIWG? So that's missing and murdered Indigenous women and girls. What does that have to do with how you have sex? Why are they, is murdered a gender? What gender are you, murdered? What is that?
1: You're not murdered, buddy.
0: What gender are you, missing? That doesn't make any sense. These are the gender stuff. Why are you putting murder and missing into the gender? That, what is that? How does that? That doesn't even make any sense. Are you talking about necrophilia? Like, I don't even understand where to make it make sense, Kane.
1: I can't.
0: Do it. Make it make sense.
2: I don't think it's physically possible to do.
0: She apparently locked down the comments. This, what's her face? Leah Gazin. Of course, it's her last name. She apparently locked down her ex account because she was getting mocked, and deservedly so. But I'm just trying to figure out why missing and murdered is considered a gender. It's getting, I think, ladies and gentlemen, a little bit ridiculous now. I mean, it was already pretty ridiculous. But I think now it's really getting dumb. So why is... I don't know why that's considered a gender, why murdered is considered a gender.
3: So someone in the comments said, what's your Wi-Fi password again?
0: Oh, my gosh. That's it. Yeah, better change the password now. Just add a one or an exclamation point. Just do that. Just do that. Now, speaking of Canadians, going into this, there is this Canadian academic. I cannot get over the glamour shot. Do you guys remember glamour shots, by the way? I was a kid, and we were too poor to ever do this. But I had friends that would go to the mall with their moms, and then they would do glamour shots. And they would both get the 80s bouffant hair, and they would wear, like, some kind of gold lame or, like, a sequins jacket. And they would do these little photos at the mall. You all remember them?
4: Mm-hmm.
0: Okay, the reason I bring this up is because this alphabet person looks like it's a glamour shot. I don't understand this. It's a woman that's trying to be a man. I mean, clearly it is a woman. But the woman who wants to be a man wants to be referred to by the name J. Wallace Skelton. And they don't want third person pronouns. And they want their name in all lowercase letters because it's apparently part of their gender. Yeah, process that, Kane. I said it. Go ahead. You just turned into the lady with the geometry flashing in front of her face.
2: Repeat that last part.
0: Yeah, she wants to be known by her name, the man name, J. Wallace Skelton, but it all has to be lowercase. She literally says in her header on Facebook, lowercase letters, please. So you offend her if you call her by her man name and you use cap, like you capitalize because it's a proper Now, yeah.
2: I'm trying to keep track of what is sexist and offensive. So are capital grammar. Letters now?
0: Grammar is that.
2: And capital letters?
0: Like, what in the... Can we just all pause for a moment while Juan has this up on the simulcast? This is like a modern-day glamour shots. You got the scarf, the earring, the weirdly groomed, oddly not covering the whole chin goatee. It's just odd. Everything about this is odd. If you told AI, please give me a bad interpretation of what you think a tranny looks like, this would be it. Or like if you took a picture of a woman and said, manify this, this was what would come out. I am absolutely making fun of the delusions of some, these people, because there's no other way to address it. I now lowercase letters are apparently a thing to demand. But the I just don't understand how missing and murdered of the, sorry, here we go, MMIWG2SLGBTQQIA+. Do you really need the two Qs? Maybe Q squared, just to shorten it up a bit, right?
2: It's too much math.
0: But why is missing and murdered considered a gender? That's, can you be a murderer and not be murdered? Did we just accidentally fall into a Monty Python episode? I don't know. So that's what they're doing in Canada. Anything but actually helping their economy. This is the country that will kill you. Instead of like, oh, you have allergies? Maybe death. You know, that's the suggestion. Yeah, maybe death. Maybe that's it. None of this makes sense. It does not make sense to me. So...

0: this story. I don't think that he's, I don't know how involved he has been, but I do know that he's not on the same page as POTUS is with Iran, which then if he gets involved, it makes people like me think, well, is that the reason that Pakistan came out and decided to announce and speak for the United States that Lebanon was involved when the United States agreed to no such thing? Like, how did that become a thing? Everything seemed to be clearly communicated, but if we're adding a bunch of cooks to the kitchen, especially cooks that, you know, have trouble historically closing deals, that's a problem, is it not? It seems like now all of a sudden we have issues. I'm just speculating here. I think you need to let the people who have brought us this far and also did the Abraham Accords to just finish the deal. I think that they're pretty fine closing it themselves. But I do appreciate that Vance is in a tough spot because he's got to find out some way to leverage this to help himself for 2028. But also simultaneously, he can't burn his base, even though he doesn't agree with them on Iran. He's more historically, I mean, he's holding the line for POTUS publicly to the extent that, you know, he's not going above and beyond, but he's, you know, holding the line. I guess that's the most you can ask. But it does make you question, well, what's happening privately? I just think that if you're disagreeing with the president's foreign policy, you probably shouldn't be the one dispatched to go and close any kind of deal when you're not a closer, right? I'm not trying to be harsh. I'm being very pragmatic. So I don't know. I don't know how I feel about that. But they're not going to come to, I don't think Iran's interested in coming to any end agreement anyway. They just want to buy time. They want to buy time and they want to wear down Europe. And then they want to use Europe to pressure the United States. You know, back when North Korea was getting nuclear, you know how many administrations you had that they tried this exhaustive, pointless diplomacy. And it's pointless diplomacy because you know that there's not going to be any kind of diplomatic resolution. North Korea ended up getting nuclear capability, and we had multiple opportunities to prevent that, and we chose not to. And, you know, thankfully, there are some people in this administration that have learned this lesson, and they're not allowing this to happen again with Iran. But there are a number of other people who think that history began the day that they were born, and they have zero idea about our history with North Korea. They have zero idea about the history of this region. They have zero idea about Iran's involvement in every other terror proxy group going from Yemen to Lebanon. And so they're mucking it up. We got more. We got headlines coming up as we move. Our partners that help bring you the program, it's the folks over at Ghostbed. Oh my gosh, I love my Ghostbed. Although I went to bed way late last night because I was up getting so many things prepared for you all today and getting some stuff out last night. Ghostbed is literally the best mattress I've ever slept on. 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
3: And now, all of the news you would probably miss. It's time for Dana's Quick Five.
4: No, that is absolutely the Cardinals baseball song. If you're listening terrestrially, the bumper tracks, I hear it and I'm like, baseball? Immediately. It is. You can't hear it. What is it, Wing Chun?
5: Yeah.
4: Yeah, you can't hear Wing Chun and not be like, yep, that was
5: a good one.
4: Just saying. All right. Let's see. Oh, but I didn't close this thing out, which I probably did. We're going to get into, we're going to talk about this amnesty bill that's, believe it or not, actually being co-sponsored by a Republican here. I know. We mentioned it a little bit briefly yesterday, but it's wandering through the process in Capitol Hill, and we're going to discuss that because it absolutely is amnesty. Also, birth control for men apparently prevents pregnancy and apparently is safe and can be reversed. Or just like pay attention to your cycles and stuff like that. I'm just saying. I don't know how I feel about that. They said that because women do shoulder most of the, well, depending on, you know, prophylactics. But they said now apparently they're looking for one for dudes. Let's see. Oh, my gosh. A woman was charged with manslaughter after a man drowned during baptism. I mean, female pastors, stop. No, this is why. I'm slightly joking. Not really. But Robert Smith, 61, not of the cure, during a baptism ceremony held in Birmingham, Britain, he apparently drowned. You know, you got to bring him up from the water. They can't just stay down there in it. They got to come back up. So the family's suing. Apparently, it was 3 years ago when this happened, and they're suing the woman who apparently was involved with baptizing him. They said negligent manslaughter because she was a pastor, and apparently, that's a first. I mean, I've never heard of something like that. Also, we all knew this, that Egypt was full of Christians long before Islamists came and colonized it and then sold everybody into slavery and created slavery. An ancient monastery dating to the dawn of Christianity was uncovered in an Egyptian desert, according to officials. The Ministry of Tourism and Antiquities announced that in March the monastery had been found in, part of the desert. That's the important part. It's a mud brick building. They found a lot of artifacts in there. We have a lot more in store. Stick with us. When it comes to being prepared, a little diversity can go a long way. And that's where Byrna comes in, a practical personal security option designed to fit real life. No matter the situation, Byrna can be a diverse backup when carrying is not possible. You carry different calibers and blades even, so why not incorporate Byrna when your options are limited? 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

0: 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That's
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3: Marie, is that you?
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3: Better now. 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
1: Welcome back to the program. Dana Lash with you. Where are you looking already? Looking like that, Kane. Don't look at me. I can't look at Kane sometimes. I'm just going to do this so I don't see you. Okay. Welcome back. We're at the bottom of the second hour. Just having some shenanigans happening on break. Bottom of the second hour. So let me pull this up. All right, a few things here. The new Clintons. I still, when I look at who the Democrats have going into 28, what a hot mess. And I know that they're super excited about a couple of these elections, but I'm not seeing anything that shows a lot of excitement for them. It's just rage baiting. I really, the more I hear about Gavin Newsom, the more I really want him to be the candidate. And you want to know why? Because his wife is insane. Insane. So first and foremost, this is cut 27. This was like just a little bit ago. She was talking about how she was telling the story about how she was telling prisoners at San Quentin and how what they almost killed her sister with a golf cart or something. Jennifer Newsom. This is cut 27. Also, I cannot stand the way she speaks. Go ahead.
2: I mean, I had to be very raw when we interviewed the young men who were juvenile offenders in San Quentin. I told them about my own loss where I lost my older sister a few days before my seventh birthday.
1: She did. Mm-hmm.
2: And I blamed myself for her death. And I share that because that they ultimately were accused of committing these violent crimes and sentenced for life. And I think it shocked them that this, you know, blonde lady who was, you know, the interviewing them had a similar story, was perhaps in the wrong place at the wrong time, but wasn't punished the way they were, because clearly it was an accident, but theirs was probably an accident too. Mm-hmm. So anyway, I share that just because I guess, you know, I quite enjoy spending time with people and being real. And
1: okay, I got it. First off, that's one of the most insane things I've ever heard. She ran over her sister with a golf cart when she was a kid. It's sad. But don't sit here and act like people who choose to commit crimes and are dealing with the penalty of that crime, that it's the same thing. Sometimes even adolescents know that they're doing something wrong and they choose to do it anyway and choose to violate the law anyway. Hi, meet Mike Brown. And most crimes are not accidents. I just accidentally robbed this guy. It's so crazy. Accidentally robbed him. Not really how that works. She has no, what I'm discovering about Jennifer Newsom is she has an inability to connect with people when she's speaking with them at all whatsoever. And I don't doubt that, politics aside, that was probably a horrible thing. I mean, I think what, she was 6 years old. Her family was in Hawaii vacationing. What's that like? How nice would it? My parents couldn't even we could barely afford to go to like a roadside Holiday Inn motel or a type of motel and go to, we would go to like a Branson or something like that. That's all we could do. And even then we couldn't do that all

0: the time. That was considered a very, for us, going to Branson was a, and even staying at a motel was a very bougie thing. So I'm just like, oh, she was in Hawaii, 6 and 8 years old. Her older sister was hiding behind a golf cart, and she, they were all playing on the golf carts, and she apparently ran her over and killed her. It's, I mean, it's sad, right? It's sad. But it's not the same thing as, you can't compare, it's like very Biden-esque. You can't compare that to people who are in adolescence, even in San Quentin, where that's not the same thing. She's trying to make inroads with him, and it just seems weird, right? She just needs to not. I get a very Hillary vibe from her. And then she said this. She's talking about boys online. This is cut 26. Listen.
1: Boys, we all know, I think, are increasingly are realizing that boys are moving away from sort of the more progressive boys that spend time online are moving a little bit.
0: Oh my gosh.
1: I'm trying not to be political here, but are moving to the right. And being sort of influenced by the Andrew Tates and some of that sort
0: of alt-right
1: socialization online that we know is very, very dangerous. My husband and I were alarmed when our kids were watching sports online, and my son knew about Andrew Tate and thought he was pretty cool, and thought that his Republican grandfather, who's not a Trumper, but
0: I feel like this is a psyop. Because she's like, oh, well, they're on the right. Andrew Tate is not on the right. Someone who participates in sex trafficking, bangs trannies, and worships identity politics, that's a leftist. He's not on the right. He is absolutely not on the right. And a lot of the people that she's citing or that she cites later, they're not on the right. They worship identity politics. They want big government. They believe in statism. That's the left. This is part of the PSYOP. You had a big tent under Trump, and this is part of the problem with a big tent, which is, you know, translate that into proper political terminology, and it's called a coalition. But we created a coalition in order to get around some of the fraud and all of that stuff and have enough numbers to take over. But that means that you invited people into the coalition who are leftists, and they worship identity politics. They put race and sex and everything else before even their faith or citizenship. And you end up with some of the stuff that you're seeing. And most of the young men that are online, they're not all trending towards that. I think that that's a gross generalization. But are they more independent and libertarian minded if they don't identify as, you know, the binary choice of Republican or Democrat? Yes. But that doesn't mean that a lot of people know who the Tate brothers are because they're jokes. I mean, the guy has no shoulders, no jaw. He looks like a Q-tip. He's bald as all get out. And I'm not saying bald is bad. I mean, hello, Billy Zane is bald. But he's a bad one, especially because he has no jaw. He doesn't believe in leg day. And he talks about banging trannies. That's a real thing. He actually has done that. So that's not even masculine. That's just sad. And it's not on the right. So she's, I feel like, she's character assassinating all of these young men. But let's look at her. Do you know when you had lockdown, and remember we talked about Gavin Newsom being at French Laundry? She was right there with him. And when they had the riots in Los Angeles, and remember when they were not on Rodeo, but they were, I can't remember the other street. It was near the Grove where they had all like the Gucci and the Louis Vuitton and all of that. And they had the people going through the street and busting up windows, and they were boarding them up. She literally, like, during that period was photographed by the paparazzi on Rodeo Drive, like going in and out of shops and shopping and living her best life, having her frap. She set her Starbucks coffee cane. She's going around. During lockdown, they were also the same family that, when you couldn't get together in California, and this was a big point of contention for some friends of ours who have 8 kids and they lived in California. They've now since moved to Texas. And one time our friend, who was the mother, was taking her 8 kids to the playground because that's all they could basically do when everything was locked down. And they were literally cited by California police. They were threatened with citation that, what do they call them? Your quarantine group. Your bubble is too large. You need to go back. And she was like, I literally gave birth to all these kids. These are all my 8 kids. And had to go back to the house because she couldn't take 8 kids outside in the sunshine to the park at the same time. While that was happening, the Newsoms, including Jennifer Newsom and Gavin Newsom and the Gettys, and I can't remember another group, the Hearsts, they had one of their daughters got married, and they had it in San Francisco at this old bank, this old Art Nouveau bank that was in San Francisco, and they had this major who's who wedding. John Galliano, who himself was in trouble a few years ago and ran stuff for Dior, etc., came out to do the dress, and they had all these photos, and it was in Vogue, and there were like 400 people at this thing. This was literally within the same month that our friend was threatened with citation for having all those kids at the park, her own children at the park. And the Newsoms were at this very fancy wedding in San Francisco. Anya Taylor-Joy was there. Google it. She was there. They were all there. They were able to do that. No masks. Well, there were a couple of guests that were, I guess, being performative, but they weren't doing Kane the, 6 feet apart. What is it? I can't think of the name of it right now. The distancing. They didn't do the 6 feet apart distancing. I mean, go and look. That was at the same time as lockdown. This was not long after, maybe a year after, not even a year, I think, after French Laundry. So they are the Clintons. They're the new Clintons. But the one thing that keeps them from being like the Clintons is he isn't as likable as Bill Clinton. Bill Clinton has such baggage. But he was always a likable figure. How Trump is likable. Some people have that quality where they're funny and they can be disarming and they can seem charming and all of that, regardless of whether you agree with their politics or not. They have that countenance. I don't know how to describe it. They are amiable. And he has that. Hillary does not. And so in Gavin and Jennifer Newsom, it's like they're both Hillary. You can't have a political couple and both of you be the Hillary. One of you has to be the Bill. There's not a Bill in that union. There's no Bill. It's just a couple of Hillaries. How does that work politically? I mean, if the husband is like if he's the one who's like reserved and quiet, then the wife has to make up for it. Ladies, you know how this works in your own marriages. It's like that on steroids in politics. If your husband is the one who doesn't like, you know, he's more of a solitary guy and you're going to like a neighbor's backyard, whatever. You're the one who's got to make up for it. I know this because my husband and I are the same way. My husband is the real outgoing one and I'm not. How weird is that because of what I do for a living, right? But Kane can attest to this, right? I got to be in a mood. I'm a situational extrovert. But mainly, I'll just sit in a corner and drink a glass of cab and stare at everybody. My husband is the one who makes all the friends. My husband is the one who's like the homecoming queen, king, really. You know what I mean? He's that. Like, he makes friends with everybody, and I'm the one who's not like that. I'm not a Hillary, but I'm not the outgoing one. You have to have that dynamic. You both can't be the same more reserved type or the awkward one or the one who can't connect with people. So that's why I'm looking at them, and I'm like, like, look at Trump and Melania. She doesn't have to do that because Trump's like that. We have a lot more on the way. We've got Today in Stupidity coming up. We're capitalists, though. We got a hat tip to the people who make the show possible. And honestly, this is a group. It's more than just that. It's a group that is out there saving lives, like legitimately saving lives. If you have not considered donating to Preborn, I want you to reconsider doing that because last year, this is not an exaggeration. They saved over 80,000 babies last year. And they did it by introducing women who are being, you know, pelted with all of this garbage from society, told that if they're experiencing an unplanned pregnancy, they're not strong enough to raise a child. Go ahead and just have an abortion. Go ahead and take the morning after, but whatever. And they meet with these women, they introduce them to their babies through an ultrasound, and there have been 3 separate studies in the past 7 years, that have shown that women who hear their baby's heartbeat, if they're considering abortion, that baby's chance at life doubles. That's a fact. And these ultrasounds are just $28. $28. 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
3: It's his life mission to make bad decisions. It's time for Florida Man.
4: Oh my gosh, we got a handful today. All right, so... Okay, when you are using gift cards, apparently, or these like redeemable cards or something like that, you are limited to a certain regional area, especially if it's like a promotion for that store. And apparently that's what happened in St. Augustine, Florida with a Buc-ee's, because a man, this TikTok guy, he decided to record himself. He drove 30 miles to use a Buc-ee's gift card for fuel, but the store employee said, well, this one, you can't use gift cards at the pump. Apparently some you can. I looked into it, but I don't know how that works. Anyway, he said he had $4 in his bank account, 10 miles of range left in his tank. And he got very upset because he had a lot of, he had a lot of money on his gift card, apparently, and he wasn't able to do it. So he filmed himself destroying he took all the Buc-ee's stickers off his car and he got mad. And just, I don't know. Like, I look at the fine print. When can you? I don't think you can use a gift card like that at a gas station.
5: I've never done it.
4: You can't get mad at Buc-ee's, though. Right. I mean, Buc-ee's is like a destination. Also, he apparently threw the mascot, the stuffed beaver, into the air and recorded it. I don't know. A Florida woman fled a traffic stop, threatened a deputy's life, kicked another deputy, and called them all racial slurs, even though most of them were white. That's okay. Wow. She looks like she's having a time. This was in Marathon, Florida. And, wow. Monroe County, they took Marianella Dorta, 55, of St. Cloud, into custody at 4:30 in the morning. So she was speeding. She was going over 80 miles per hour in a 35 mile per hour zone. Then she tried to evade when they tried to pull her over. They took her into custody after she had parked her car, and then she tried to hide near a vacation rental home. But then she made threats to kill the deputy arresting her. She kicked another deputy in the stomach and called another one racial slurs. So she's now facing felony charges for fleeing or eluding of law enforcement, battery of law enforcement, and a misdemeanor charge for intimidation. She was having a bad day, it sounds like. That's never, you're never, you know, it's never going to work out for you if that's your reaction. Let's see here. A Florida man is now, oh, this sounds, my mouth is numb reading this headline. This man's cooking green iguanas with waffles. He has a now viral video of a website or of a recipe that he put online. A Florida man now is deciding to cook these iguanas with waffles because they're an invasive species. Tastes like chicken.
6: Mark.

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4: Strikes launched against Iran. Fox News, I'm Sue Guzman. U.S. forces conducting self-defense strikes in southern Iran on Monday. CENTCOM announcing the targets included missile launch sites and Iranian boats attempting to lay down mines. This says President Trump is promising a deal with Iran will address its nuclear program, claiming it'll be stronger than the nuclear deal negotiated under the Obama administration. Fox's Jeff Paul is more from Dubai.
5: The framework is said to be 90 to 95% complete. Iran would reportedly give up its stockpile of enriched uranium, stop enriching it, and help reopen the strait, and agree to broader regional ceasefire. In exchange, Iran would get sanction relief, a gradual easing of the U.S. blockade, and broader economic normalization. Iran's president, Masoud Pezeshkian, says any negotiation will not compromise the country's dignity and pride. Now, President Trump also says that if they do get this deal between the U.S. and Iran across the line, that he would like to see more countries in the Middle East sign up for the Abraham Accords and normalize their relations with Israel.
4: Texas Senator Ted Cruz in a post on X saying it would be a disastrous mistake if Iran's allowed to enrich uranium and control the Strait of Hormuz. A senior U.S. official telling Fox News that Hezbollah has ignored repeated requests to stop firing at Israel, including a recent ultimatum. Since April 17th, Hezbollah has fired over 1,000 drones and over 700 rockets to try to derail ongoing negotiations. And ceremonies and Memorial Day events held across the country Monday honoring fallen military members. President Trump laying a wreath at the Tomb of the Unknown Soldier at Arlington National Cemetery. War Secretary Pete Hegseth.
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20: Our great Memorial Day weather continues for any evening plans. Temperatures in the 70s, partly cloudy skies, 62 for the overnight low on Tuesday. Partly sunny skies, mainly a dry day, maybe a spot late day shower, 80 degrees. Tuesday night, partly to mostly cloudy, a couple of late night showers, 65. And Wednesday, partly sunny, 83, a couple of scattered showers and spot thunderstorms around on Wednesday. 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Chief Meteorologist Dave Murray.
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3: This is what I'm talking about. I hate this performative nonsense. Do your damn job or shut the hell up. I'm so tired of it. But I love how they go, well, we're just going to sit here and wait until they become really dangerous. We're going to wait. We're going to wait until it gets really bad, and then we'll do something. That's like saying, well, my house is only a little bit on fire, so I'm not going to call the fire department.
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3: Welcome back to the program. Dana Lash with you. Top of the third hour. Just saw a headline. British Navy has to borrow a German ship to lead a NATO mission because they don't have one available. But yeah, we should definitely listen to them on anything. No thanks. Yeah. No, thank you. Mm-mm. Yeah. They're trying so hard to, there's an op underway. They're trying so hard to hit POTUS on this, and they're exploiting all the little cracks in the coalition. They're trying to bust up the coalition. We've been talking about this battle for the soul of the right. There's many different fronts of this battle, and this is one of them. We were talking about this, and I got to tell you, I really hope that the right stops rushing to lionize people. I don't mind if people disagree on certain things, but what I find amusing is the insistence that people who you think may share your view on one issue, you have to immediately allow them to control the ship. Let's let them put their hand on the rudder for the ideological train here or boat here and let that and steer that. Doesn't make sense. I mean, people need to kind of prove themselves, I think, first. But the right has always been so desperate, which this is why this doesn't surprise me. People are shocked that Joe Rogan says this. I think they thought Joe Rogan was a conservative. He's not a conservative. He's not a progressive, like a far left progressive, but he's not a conservative. So that's always interesting that people thought that, well, you know, the left needs to get their own Joe Rogan. Well, they have him. That's him. Listen to this if you don't believe me. This might make the UFC at the White House a little awkward. Which cut is this? I just had it. Gosh dang it. Okay, yeah. Go ahead and play this here. Play the soundbite.
5: The phrase, make America great again. I don't care. Then
6: but
5: fine.
6: If that phrase sucks, here's the thing. Like, first of all, America is great. Make America greater, I'm down. But make America great again, and then it becomes a movement of a bunch of dorks, because a lot of them are dorks. A lot of them, these really weird, uninteresting, unintelligent people that have got something they cling to. And there's a lot of people that are just real genuine patriots, and they're all lumped into this one group, and you got to accept the dorks, too. That. Yeah.
3: Well, I mean, you know, you did have podcasts to stand. The same people that tried to gatekeep and try to keep all the people that had a different choice in the primary and voted for Trump in the general, they tried to keep them out and hurt Trump's chances because I don't think those people were ever actually in Trump's camp. I think that they were part of an op where people thought that they would be able to use Trump for their own Islamist purposes. And then when he like threw the playbook out of the window, now they're weaponizing the movement that's his and they think they created it against him. And I don't think Rogan was ever part of that, but I kind of feel like that's sort of who he's hitting at with this remark. That's my take on it. I don't think he hates average, everyday Trump voters. I just don't believe that he does. I don't know why he has somebody on like

0: Dave Smith. Oh, man. Should I keep my opinion? I don't think it's FCC compliant.
1: Uh-oh.
0: Kane.
2: Then I recommend you stay far away from it. That's what I'm going to say.
0: Well, I mean, I think, why would you go ask Dave Smith for any... Dave Smith is like the intellectual equivalent of a gas station glory hole. It's true. So, it's true, though. You know that it's true. People are going to get upset. I don't. Now, to this point, if you want to know somebody, like, for instance, that I think is a blanking dork, let's go ahead and pull up cut 17, please. Is this guy gay? So it's a black comedian. It's a racist black comedian who decided to go into whiteface. He went into whiteface to make fun of Erica Kirk. I think this is demonic. And wears a cross necklace all the time. That goes to show you, the bigger the cross, the bigger the devil. Play this cut, please. Thank you, Juan.
3: Ways have you grown closer to Jesus?
4: I serve a righteous God. And that is why we say our prayers. We are all his children. But when I say children, I mean like the holy blessed Trinity, which is why I hold the Bible.
0: Is that supposed to be funny? That is so cringe. I think we all almost died and we had to be brought back to life. Did we die?
1: I felt like it.
0: How is that funny?
1: It isn't.
0: First off, he's a racist in whiteface. And then secondly, he's making fun of a widow. I mean, guys, never get low T, because that's what happens. This stuff happens. When you get low T, you start like, you know, transing it up and doing this type of stuff. And real men defend widows. Low T eunuchs, they attack them. That's what they do. But how is that funny? How the hell is this guy a comedian? I was watching it. There's like more of the video, but I'm like, at some point it's going to get funny, right? I felt like Jimmy Kimmel was funnier. I can't even believe I just said that. Oh. Gosh, we're smod. When late night, when like bad boomer late night TV is funnier than your bit, man, just hang it up. Hang it up. That dude's gay. That dude's totally gay. Anybody that comfortable with fake nails like that? And like the wig and all that makeup, man, pinkies out, flame on. Just saying. I just don't find that funny. I do find it demonic. I find it absolutely demonic. And then on top of that, you've got all the podcastistan sharing it. You know, Gal Sharpton shared it on her program. I don't even know if I want to play that. I get really tired of dropping that feces in the punch bowl of my show by playing the audio. But I just find that devilish. I mean, if you're can we just stop? Why are people so hung up on this widow? Man, we got, you know what that Pope was saying, that maybe that one might be one of the things I actually agree with him on. He's saying that we need more exorcists because I see a lot of demon possessed people out there acting like the devil they are. That's what I see. That is sad. Have you ever heard of him before this? I never heard that dude before.
1: Yeah.
0: Have you?
1: Yeah.
0: Is he actually funny and gay?
2: He does some funny situational type stuff. He's not like one of those comedians that writes funny jokes.
0: So no, he's not. He doesn't have the talent to write comedic anything. Okay.
2: I haven't seen it yet. Yeah.
0: Yeah. That's, you know, unfortunate. Yeah. I haven't seen that either. I don't know. Maybe that's who he's talking about. Maybe that's who Rogan was talking about. Like blinking dorks. One of the things that Rogan said that I completely disagree with was that Trump was being too... First off, he said back just a couple of months ago, Trump was too tough on immigration because he said ICE was rounding everybody up. And then now he's saying that former President Barack Obama and Hillary Clinton were tougher on the border than Trump. Hillary Clinton was never president. Just saying. There's a lot of very interesting stuff happening. And they keep pushing forward and forward. So this Joe Kent guy... He went on a number of other dumb podcasts. All these people are such digital whores. That's the correct way to say it. He was saying that the National Counterterrorism Center, he was trying to investigate this. By the way, the NCTC does not do investigations. That is not what they do. They don't investigate. He is literally lying to you because he knows you don't know what the NCTC does. He knows you don't know what his job was as the director. They are not in there doing the FBI's job. Do you know what happened, how he just told on himself? He's sitting there going, well, I was trying to run these things down, you know, as director of the National Counterterrorism Center. And I was just trying to run them down, and the FBI stopped me. You know why the FBI stopped him? Because he was not doing his job. He was running down, like he did this one interview where he's going through these all these goofy conspiracy theories. And it sounds like the FBI got wind of him behaving in a recklessly unprofessional manner, and they put a stop to it. And he got mad and is now spinning that and laundering it in the press to say he was prevented from investigating. No. There literally has been an investigation. It's just not your purview. It's literally not what you were hired to do. That's like, you know, saying that you're going to go be the cashier at Quick Trip and then you go out and turn tricks on the corner. That's not part of your job. Keep it at the QT. Good night. The fact that he keeps going out there and saying, well, I was investigating. No, they literally do not do criminal investigations. Now, there's analysis, but no, they do not investigate. And there are a lot of people who retired from that that were, have been correcting that six ways to Sunday all over the internet, if anybody ever wanted to dig deeper than Podcastistan. And then he keeps

0: in Spain and was so devastated she tried killing herself, was unsuccessful. So Spain killed her yesterday. She begged the government to let her die by lethal injection, and they did. Her attackers are fine. They weren't even, I don't even think they were even incarcerated. So they're killing the victims and letting the attackers go. As we roll into headlines, our partners that bring you the program, it's the folks at Burn a Gun. I've told you guys a million times, I have no issue throwing lead at a threat to my life or that of my loved ones. But I also know that sometimes you go to places, or you're required to go to places, where you cannot carry because your Second Amendment rights are abridged. And if heaven forbid, we know that they're not going to provide security for you. So you need to have a diverse array of defensive tools at the ready. And this is where Byrna comes in. It is another option of readiness. So if you, it's truly accessible. I mean, the Byrna gun shoots chemical irritant projectiles that can deter threats from up to 50 feet away. 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
4: And now, all of the news you would probably miss. It's time for Dana's Quick Five.
5: So in Pennsylvania, authorities are saying that a man faces arson charges because he set fire to a house Sunday morning with three people inside while literally singing the 80s rock song, Burning Down the House by the Talking Heads. Great band, by the way. Great musical taste. Maybe just don't set a house on fire and sing it while you're doing that. It's just a helpful hint. Another refinery explosion in Port Arthur. This was in Port Arthur, Texas. The Valero Refinery. They had multiple people that heard a loud boom the other day, rattled their houses. I know those things can and do happen, but after the drone thing, all this other stuff, I'm just, a little bit, suspicious. All right, I don't like this at all. Spiders the size of a human hand are spreading throughout the... I can't even read this headline. Oh my gosh. That's the only thing that terrifies me more than anything. I just have an irrational fear of it. Snakes are fine. I can deal with a snake all day long. They're nature's lassos. So large spiders, they're giant and they're huge, and they're called the Joro spider. And I try and... So stop with the photo. Stop loading. And it can grow as large as a human. Stop loading. A human hand. I don't want to see it. And it's been spotted in 8 states: Tennessee, North Carolina, South Carolina, California, Virginia, Maryland, and Pennsylvania. You know why flamethrowers were invented, Kane? That's the reason why. A woman in Ventura County was killed by a rattlesnake bite during a hike. This is kind of rare that this happens. A Ventura County woman, she was hiking at the Wildwood Regional Park. She got bit by a rattlesnake and didn't make it. That's crazy. That's the second rattlesnake-related death in California this month. They say the heat has made the record-breaking heat has made the snakes more active than usual. And you got to be careful because that's their house. There was a man in Orange County who got bit by a rattlesnake, killed him at Quail Hill Trail in Irvine, California. They airlifted this lady. She's 46. They airlifted her to a hospital, but she didn't make it. That's crazy. The moment you hear, just stop moving, because that means they're coiled and ready to rock. So you just got to see it, don't move, and then jump back away. Oh, man. Yeah, I don't like that. That's the only rattlesnake I don't like, because I don't like it when they make noise. Just, I don't want to hear it. It's like they're sassing you. I don't like that. Two Chihuahuas saved a Shih Tzu from a coyote attack in Chandler. The coyote bit the 13-year-old Shih Tzu several times. The other dog scared it away. That coyote was trying to eat that Shih Tzu. The dog's owner said she's never seen a coyote until one jumped her fence into her backyard. They can do that. Bit her Shih Tzu. She said she's been there for like 28 years. She heard the scream of her dog, and her two little Chihuahuas

0: went crazy. She goes, I don't know if it's bravery or stupidity, but they just kept going back at the coyote. He wouldn't give up, but he finally did. They took the other dog to the vet where it was treated for 4 puncture wounds. One of them was just shy of the jugular. And now she's expected to make a full recovery. We have to go back, like with our puppy, because we got coyotes in our area and it's near coyote mating season. We've been going out with, like Wick is fine, but Daisy is a little bitty. So we've been going out with her because I know no coyote wants a mess. There are nuisance animals here. Stick with us. 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
1: Do you guys want to hear probably the craziest story that you're going to hear today?
2: Yeah.
1: Okay. Kane's very excited about this. All right, so here it is. Trial begins for 87-year-old trans killer who went shopping with victim's dismembered leg in his wheelchair.
2: What? Wait, that's the headline?
1: Blink, blink. Yeah. Lord. An 87-year-old transgender New York City serial killer.
2: Oh, God.
1: Jeez.
2: It's getting worse.
1: Is trying to stay out of prison for a third time as his trial for viciously butchering a woman, according to New York Post, and then riding around with her severed arm. This said dismembered leg, but severed arm in his mobility scooter began this week in Brooklyn. Harvey Marcelin, he killed 68-year-old Susan Layden, chopped up her body into pieces, stuffed it in a bag, dumped on an East New York street before taking his, and I like this turn of phrase, disturbing scooter ride. Susan, 22. He was in his wheelchair, and he said he became so, he's a dude, right? Yeah, he's a dude. He became so obsessed with his victim that he created multiple Facebook accounts using her photo as his profile picture. This is why Kane says that old people aren't innocent, right here.
2: Right.
1: Right. That's right.
3: Come on, you know what I say. Not all old people are innocent.
1: He asked to be referred to Mr. Harvey in court, even though he's identified as transgender. He beat her to death. And how are you 87 beating somebody to death?
2: Right.
1: You're in a mobility scooter. I think he's faking it. Take his wheelchair away. See what
3: also,
1: happens.
3: It's not easy to remove someone's limb, even if you have a sharp object. It's not easy. What's this 87-year-old trans guy doing?
1: He used a reciprocal saw to dismember her body at his Cypress Hills Insane in the Membrane apartment.
3: I guess a reciprocal saw makes it easier.
1: The prosecutors say cutting through skin, cutting through flesh, through tissue, through bones, so many bones. He packages up her body in plastic bags. Ooh. Poor Layden was down on her luck because she lost her jewelry business and she became estranged from her daughter. She ended up in a homeless shelter, started getting back on track just before her murder. He disposed of her torso in the same rolling bag she brought over. And then he headed to the 99-cent store with part of her literal leg stuffed into the back of his electric wheelchair. Wow. Now, an e-bike rider, they're good for something. Look at this. Discovered the woman's torso on the street and alerted police. And then when they went into this dude's apartment, they found her thighs. Everything is separated. Hands, arm, head,

0: stuffed into various plastic garbage bags. They never got her right leg, left arm, or left hand. That was never recovered. Now, he was previously in jail for fatally shooting a girlfriend. And then he stabbed another girlfriend to death a year later. He had been released on lifetime parole after he killed the first girlfriend. And then he stabbed the second girlfriend to death. And he brought her body down in a bloody garbage bag before he shoved it in a shopping cart. How the hell is this guy out? Right? That when he shot and killed the first girlfriend, he should have been away forever. When he stabbed the second girlfriend to death, he should have been put away forever. How in the world is he still out? It's New York, restorative justice. Oh my gosh. And he told the parole hearing a couple of years ago, right before he killed again, quote, "I give you my word, I will never reoffend." And then he promptly reoffended. Wow. Now, the jury can't hear any of the details of these other murders.
1: Why?
0: Because it's stupid. This is so stupid because it's just ridiculous. So she apparently visited him for drugs. And then his lawyer suggested that, they were trying to blame this other drug addict who visited him for drugs, but the CCTV footage from outside the building doesn't support that. But literally just like scooting around, going into the 99 cent store with a leg in his wheelchair. The Mad Libs hell is this? I don't know, man. This is crazy. But 87 years old, also transgender at 87 years old. If you haven't figured it out by then, you're close to death. Just give it up. It's done. You don't need to be messing. Just live in the now. Be realistic, right? You know what I mean? Like, that's the last thing. You just give it up. You had all the mother years to figure it out. Clearly, he's mental and evil. Actually, he's just evil. I think he's just evil. I don't think he's crazy. I think he's just evil. That's insane. What gets me, though, he was out. He killed two women and killed a third.
1: Just walking around.
0: Yeah, walking around. There are people like on minor drug offenses that have been locked up for longer.
1: How is prison justice not caught up with this guy?
0: I don't know. That's a $1 million question, right? Are prisoners scared of serial killers? I'm wondering. Well, aren't they like always, aren't serial killers kind of kept by themselves?
1: Probably.
0: But was this guy considered a serial killer then because he'd only killed two women? Do you have to kill three for it to be considered?
1: You're probably right.
0: I mean, I don't know if that's the number. I don't make the rules. But man alive, this is insane. That's just crazy. But he was out after killing two women. You would think that he would, I don't know. Okay, so this is so goofy. A top MAGA influencer was revealed to be AI, created by a guy in India who made a lot of money off of lonely dudes online. This is really sad, actually. I find this so sad. And it feels like that this is AI slop. It very clearly looks like AI slop, right? If you look at her images, I mean, it looks like it's AI.
1: Oh, yeah.
0: It's, I don't know how anybody was duped by this, but okay. But yeah, this guy made up an AI girl, and he would pose her in a bikini while ice fishing, drinking Coors Light, and shooting guns. He's an Indian man who literally paid for his med school by this. He's now a 22-year-old orthopedic surgeon in training. He told Wired magazine that he got the idea to sell AI-generated images of a woman in a bikini while trying to get money for school. And he used Google's Gemini AI for advice, created a quote-unquote hot girl for the MAGA niche. And after the software told him that they have a higher disposable income and it's more loyal in marketing. And so that's what, yeah. So Emily Hart, the fake girl, was born. Wow. And guess what? And then she would say things like, he would have her say things like, if you want a reason to unfollow, Christ is king, abortion is murder, all illegals must be deported. Like just saying red meat stuff over and over again. And he told the magazine, every day I'd write something pro-Christian, pro-Second Amendment, pro-life, anti-abortion, anti-woke, and anti-immigration. He said the account blew up, and the fake account had 10,000 followers within a month. Well, it makes sense. I mean, we are the same people who shouted, give us Barabbas. Makes sense, right?
1: It looks real.
0: It looks fake.
1: It does.
0: Whenever I see stuff like this, I'm like, fake, fake, all fake. But he made a lot of money. So, Kane, I'm feeling like we missed out on...
1: We missed out on another one of these. How many do we talk about all the time? At least once a week.
0: I think I'm going to create a fake AI person. I'm going to create an AI person. If you created an AI... See, the left, this is the thing. You can't create a fake leftist because those people that are leading the party are really ugly.
1: Yeah, the real ones are so absurd, even AI couldn't match it.
0: Yeah, they're the ones that are like morbidly obese with like cow piercings and like blue hair that's real short, bad skin, and they're just loud and annoying. Yeah. I mean, that nobody wants to pay for that. You know, you can see it in San Francisco or Portland or downtown Dallas, like any day of the week. You know, nobody's going to pay for that. How crazy, though. But I can't believe people were duped by this. When you look at the photos of it, you're like, oh, yeah, that doesn't look exactly real. That doesn't really look real. Like, there's a picture of her posing behind a fishing hole, a nice fishing hole, and she's holding a can of Coors Light. I mean, I knew it was fake because it's Coors Light. Like, who's doing that? So... Kane, we need to do this. If people are going to be dumb enough to spend money on that, I want their money.
1: Yeah, we're missing out.
0: They're too irresponsible with it. Give it to me. Yep. I can think of a lot of things that I would do with it.
1: We'd be way more responsible with it.
0: Oh, I wouldn't at all put anybody through med school. But what I would actually do is tie up all the people I hate in endless lawfare and make it to where they had to like sell blood, plasma, in order to continue funding the legal battle with me. I would do that. For sure. I mean, I'd send the gifts to my church and, you know, some dog shelters. But that's mostly what I would do with it, is that. I'm not going to lie. What are your big dreams, Kane? That's my big dream.
1: Yeah, no, that sounds really
0: I would do that and live under a bridge, and I'd be happy.
1: I would probably do it in order to fund a lifestyle completely off the grid and away from humanity.
0: Mm. You can do that and still make your enemies cry and their families lament.
1: Yeah?
0: Yeah, I'm just saying.
1: Well,
0: yeah.
1: Combine both of our ideas.
0: Oh, but I mean, we gotta invest in this. Investors, maybe you. I mean, we gotta figure out how to do this. This is something. I'm just saying. I'll think of a name. Like, what would you name your fake AI person?
1: Oh.
0: It needs to be something like, something with
1: you
0: an I. Give it a George Carlin female name.
1: Oh, gosh.
0: Because those
1: candy.
0: Names,
1: like Candy with an I?
0: Candy with an I, K-A-N-D-I. And it's the candy store, right? That's her subscription account.
1: There it is. All right,
0: we got it now. We got it. And then basically all you have to do is just like take like some of these woke Riker, like Posobiec or whatever tweets and just like post them up there. And that's brain dead enough to get people to, you know, yeah, whatever. Oh, my word. I mean, clearly, by judging the quality of those AI images.
1: Oh, yeah. We could totally do this.
0: Oh, man. It doesn't have to be perfect. That's what I learned. You know, it doesn't have to be perfect so it can be good.
2: I asked AI if to make me names, and now we have a few names listed if we want to run through these.
0: But what are some of the other names, dude?
2: Ashley Whitmore, Reagan Cole, Brooke Hollis, Paige Bennett, which I think is a real person, Carly Sutton.
1: Reagan Cole, I like that.
0: Save all these. Yeah, we can have like a team of them. We can be like the Tate brothers, but not with real women. Right?
1: I don't think that's a goal.
0: Oh, I'm sorry. The Taint brothers, but not with real women.
1: Okay.
0: Right?
1: Okay.
0: Yeah.
1: All right.
0: And then we can walk around with skinny legs and talk about how we don't bang trannies. I'm kidding. I'm really missing out on this. America, I feel like we all have an opportunity here. Right? We all got an opportunity here. That's what I'm sensing. 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
7: Whenever I hear, if you're listening terrestrially, this track from the Stones, I always think way back to KSHE 95 in St. Louis. That they did a commercial back when I was a little kid, and it had like the pig that was their mascot, and it was like somebody's house. They were in their house, and the dad started rocking out to the Stones, and yeah, the Brown Sugar song. And I remember that. That was a big commercial for that station back then. I think that's how I got into the Stones, actually, was that commercial. But I remember that commercial. So I hear it, and I'm immediately transported back to sepia-toned 80s. I'm like, wow, here we are. It's a kid again. So welcome back to the program. I still have a bunch of stuff left over on the table that I wasn't able to get to yet. Like, for instance, the Canadian terrorist who burst into a military recruitment service and stabbed a corporal was given permission to go fly to Mecca and on to Somalia to meet his arranged bride, his bride in his arranged marriage. He's a Canadian terrorist. He literally burst into a military recruitment office and was stabbing somebody, this corporal, and was able to go, and he fought off the other soldiers that tried to take him down. He was saying, Allah told me to come and do this. And he was found not criminally responsible on three counts of attempted murder. Why? Because it's Canada, because they're worthless. And two counts of assault causing bodily harm, all this. Now he's going on a pilgrimage to Mecca, and he's going to meet a bride that his dad found for him in Somalia. He looks like a woman with a beard on his face. I'm not going to lie. Is this guy's mugshot? Am I wrong?
8: No, definitely.
7: Yeah, that's what he looks like. So, and the Canadian government's allowing him. Ontario's review board heard how he wants to go and meet his bride in his arranged marriage. And they allowed him to do it. They made the decision a week ago, or not a week, well, just about April 15th, they made the decision to allow him to go do it. Really? That's what Canada, this is the guy. He looks like a chick. With a beard, like he glued a beard on his face. It looks like Merkin that he just sourced and just, you know, glued to his face in an uneven fashion. By the way, dudes, if you don't regularly trim your beard, that's what you look like. Don't do that. So why isn't he dead? He tried to kill military members in Canada.
8: He stabbed them
7: and was trying to kill them. And they're like, he's not guilty. He just didn't know. Oh, he's got a fake schizophrenia diagnosis. No, he's just an Islamist. It's not schizophrenia. He's just an Islamist. Kill him. I don't think that he has any worth on this planet. I know I'm very clinical and I'm very unemotional when talking about that, because that's how you look at it. It's right or wrong. This guy offers no, there is

0: no net benefit for this guy existing on this planet.
1: I agree.
0: Why is he here? Using up our oxygen. Get out. So, good job, Canada. Canada doesn't care. This is all committing seppuku. Now you start to understand it a little bit more. You start understanding it. But it's funny because someone was like, we don't want any of these people near Mecca. Well, too bad. He's on his way. Yeah, he's almost there. He's en route. All right, today in Stupidity Kane. I'll have to say the rest for y'all tomorrow. Boy.
2: Representative Jayapal gave me a headache. But here she is claiming that Cuba has a remarkable public health system. This is Cuba's public health system. It's remarkable, according to Jayapal. Listen to this. It's cut 22.
3: I worked on global health for 10 years before coming to Congress, so it's an area that I'm very interested in. Cuba has a remarkable public health system.
2: What?
3: Lowest infant mortality, maternal mortality, sort of the opposite of what the United States has.
2: Okay. It's opposite of what we have? Their health system is opposite.
0: That's, she says the maternal, the, it, they have like one of the highest still, no, that is not even right.
2: She's lying right there. To
0: yes.
2: say just the words that they have a remarkable healthcare
0: yes.
2: system. That's a lie.
0: Yes.
2: Right there.
0: Most of it's postpartum. They have a crazy high.
2: She is a Democrat, so she can't help it. She can't.
0: Their health system where you can't get treatment?
2: Yeah.
0: Wow.
2: Nope.
0: That's Democrat. That's, you know, what it is. Folks, that does it for us today. Now, make sure, too, that you find us over at Chapter and Verse, all that good stuff, the podcast. If you've missed anything, have a great night. I'll be back with you tomorrow.

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1: Fox News, I'm Sue Guzman. The U.S. military says it carried out self-defense strikes in Iran, including a missile launch sites and boats that were placing mines. Speaking to reporters, Secretary of State Mark Rubio says talks between the U.S. and Iran are still ongoing.
2: Like anything with something like this, it's going to take a couple days to settle on, even down to the disagreements over a word, sentence. So we'll have to work through that. If there's going to be a deal, we're going to have to work through that. But this is, it's either going to be a good deal or there isn't going to be one.
1: Jazz great tenor saxophonist Sonny Rollins has died. A spokesman for Rollins said he passed away at his home Monday in Woodstock, New York. Rollins, known for his improvisational skills, playing with many jazz icons, including Miles Davis, The Loneliest Monk, and John Coltrane. Rollins was 95. America's listening to Fox News.

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1: Robots and AI will take your calls next hour with Sir Charles Schulz III, so make sure you're part of the program this Memorial Night. The Paranormal Podcast Network keeps cruising along. 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
2: 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In the search on either of those, just put Coast to Coast AM. All the shows will pop right up. That'll include snippets of the weekday and weekend shows that we do right here, as well as some great other podcasts. So check it out. It's free.

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8: Defensive attacks launched in Iran. Fox News, I'm Sue Guzman. And U.S. forces conducted self-defense strikes in southern Iran Monday. CENTCOM says the targets included missile launch sites and Iranian boats attempting to lay down mines. This is President Trump says a deal to end the conflict with Iran is nearly complete. Fox's Jeff Paul has more from Dubai.
9: The framework is said to be 90 to 95% complete. Iran would reportedly give up its stockpile of enriched uranium, stop enriching it and help reopen the strait, and agree to broader regional ceasefire. In exchange, Iran would get sanction relief, a gradual easing of the U.S. blockade, and broader economic normalization. Iran's President Masoud Pezeshkian says any negotiation will not compromise the country's dignity and pride. Now, President Trump also says that if they do get this deal between the U.S. and Iran across the line, that he would like to see more countries in the Middle East sign up for the Abraham Accords and normalize their relations with Israel.
8: Texans head to the polls Tuesday to choose which Republican will face Democrat James Tallarico come November. Incumbent Senator John Cornyn facing a challenge from Trump-backed Texas Attorney General Ken Paxton. More from Fox TV affiliate KTBC, Fox 7 Austin's Rudy Koski.
10: Early voting, which ended this past Friday, indicates a few Tuesday surprises are still in play. Republicans had the most early voters, with almost 830,000 casting a ballot last week. Democrats had a big drop-off after a big turnout in March, which at the time outpaced the GOP. The GOP Senate nomination remains the main driver to the polls. Initial early vote turnout numbers for the GOP runoff ballot indicate the bulk of those who voted last week also voted back in March. A county-by-county analysis also shows strong turnout in urban areas, several spots where Cornyn did better than Paxton in March. I'm Rudy Koski, Fox 7 Austin News.
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1: News. I'm Ted Lindner. Jazz saxophonist Sonny Rollins, who played alongside Miles Davis, John Coltrane, and others, has died. Rollins, releasing more than 60 albums over his multi-decade career, and was awarded the National Medal of the Arts in 2010. He was 95 years old. The Pentagon targeting southern Iran on Monday.
2: U.S. forces conducted self-defense strikes in southern Iran to protect troops from threats posed by Iranian forces. That's according to U.S. Central Command. Targets included missile launch sites and Iranian boats attempting to lay mines. The U.S. military also struck a surface-to-air missile site in Bandar Abbas that was targeting U.S. warplanes.
1: Fox's Mike Emanuel. The New York Knicks headed to the NBA Finals for the first time since 1999 as they knocked off the Cleveland Cavaliers and completed a four-game sweep in Cleveland in the Eastern Conference Finals, 130-93. 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
7: New strikes on Iran. I'm Ted Lindner, Fox News. The Pentagon targeting southern Iran on Monday near the Strait of Hormuz. Fox's Mike Emanuel with the details.
8: U.S. forces conducted self-defense strikes in southern Iran to protect troops from threats posed by Iranian forces. That's according to U.S. Central Command. Targets included missile launch sites and Iranian boats attempting to lay mines. The U.S. military also struck a surface-to-air missile site in Bandar Abbas that was targeting U.S. warplanes. It comes as the U.S. signals it is making progress on a peace deal with Iran. That agreement would reportedly include an immediate opening of the Strait of Hormuz.
7: Fox learning the latest strikes not an effort to break the fragile ceasefire with Tehran. Texans heading to the polls today to choose which Republican will face Democrat James Tallarico in November. Incumbent Senator John Cornyn facing a challenge from Trump-backed Texas Attorney General Ken Paxton. More on all this from Fox TV affiliate KTBC, Fox 7 Austin's Rudy Koski.
9: Early voting, which ended this past Friday, indicates a few Tuesday surprises are still in play. Republicans had the most early voters, with almost 830,000 casting a ballot last week. Democrats had a big drop-off after a big turnout in March, which at the time outpaced the GOP. The GOP Senate nomination remains the main driver to the polls. Initial early vote turnout numbers for the GOP runoff ballot indicate the bulk of those who voted last week also voted back in March. A county-by-county analysis also shows strong turnout in urban areas. Several spots where Cornyn did better than Paxton in March.
10: I'm Rudy Koski, Fox 7 Austin News.
7: And the New York Knicks headed to the NBA Finals for the first time since 1999. They knocked off the Cleveland Cavaliers in the Eastern Conference Finals, completing a four-game sweep in Cleveland Monday night, 130-93. 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
7: Well, jazz saxophonist Sonny Rollins, who played alongside Miles Davis, John Coltrane, and others, has died in his home in Woodstock, New York. Rollins, who was born in New York City in 1930, released more than 60 albums over his multi-decade career and was awarded the National Medal of the Arts in 2010. Rollins was 95 years old. The Justice Department arguing that this past Saturday's shooting at a White House checkpoint is further justification for President Trump's proposed ballroom. Fox's Mike Emanuel has more.
12: In a court filing, the DOJ points to the need for, quote, a singular vital national security facility will provide a safe haven from attackers after a gunman was killed shooting at a Secret Service checkpoint near the White House. Although some Republicans oppose authorizing $1 billion in Secret Service money for the White House ballroom, House Speaker Mike Johnson is joining the president in expressing gratitude for the Secret Service taking swift action. The gunman has been identified as 21-year-old Nasir Best, who was well known to law enforcement. Secret Service agents took him out after authorities say he pulled out a revolver and opened fire near the White House.

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0: Hey, St. Louis, this is Brian Kilmeade. You know, I always have a great time when I visit you guys, and I'm coming back this November. So consider this your invitation to come join me at The Factory for the Stage and Book Tour November 21st. It's truly a stage show like no other. It's informative. It's going to have fun. I absolutely love being there. It's going to be patriotic as well. So join me, Brian Kilmeade, by getting tickets for the show at 971talk.com/events.
1: News. I'm Sue Guzman. Tensions heating up once again between North and South Korea. The South Korean military says North Korea launched multiple close-range ballistic missiles toward the sea Tuesday. This is the first time North Korea has admitted launching cluster munition warhead systems near South Korea since April. U.S. military says it carried out self-defense strikes in Iran, including on missile launch sites and boats that were placing mines. Speaking to reporters, Secretary of State Marco Rubio said the talks between the U.S. and Iran are still ongoing.
2: Like anything with something like this, it's going to take a couple days to settle on, even down to the disagreements over a word, sentence. So we'll have to work through that. If there's going to be a deal, we're going to have to work through that. But this is, it's either going to be a good deal or there isn't going to be one.
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1: 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Can't tell him yet, Tommy.
2: We cannot tell him yet, but it's going to be big. 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
10: Renewed strikes against Iran. Fox News, I'm Sue Gossman. U.S. Central Command says the United States has launched another round of attacks on Iran. The latest from Fox's Mike Emanuel in Washington.
11: U.S. forces conducted self-defense strikes in southern Iran to protect troops from threats posed by Iranian forces. That's according to U.S. Central Command. Targets included missile launch sites and Iranian boats attempting to lay mines. The U.S. military also struck a surface-to-air missile site in Bandar Abbas that was targeting U.S. warplanes. It comes as the U.S. signals it is making progress on a peace deal with Iran. That agreement would reportedly include an immediate opening of the Strait of Hormuz.
10: President Trump calling on America's Middle Eastern allies to join the Abraham Accords to normalize relations with Israel as the U.S. and Iran negotiate an end to their conflict. Here's Fox's Ashley Webster.
12: President Trump adding another layer to the discussions by demanding the Middle Eastern nations join the Abraham Accords, linking the initiative from his first term, which aims to broker normalization with Israel to a potential peace deal with Iran. The president specifically naming Saudi Arabia, Qatar, Pakistan, Turkey, Egypt, and Jordan. Writing on Truth Social, quote, after all the work done by the United States to try and pull this very complex puzzle together, it should be mandatory that all of these countries, at a minimum, simultaneously sign on to the Abraham Accords. The president is even floating the idea of Iran joining those accords once a peace deal is reached.
10: South Korea's military says North Korea has launched multiple close-range ballistic missiles toward the sea Tuesday. This was the latest of North Korea's show of force involving, and the first since April 8, 19th, when it was said to have fired short-range missiles in a demonstration of cluster bomb warheads. 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
1: Fox News, I'm Ted Lindner. Jazz saxophonist Sonny Rollins, who played alongside Miles Davis, John Coltrane, and others, has died. Rollins, releasing more than 60 albums over his multi-decade career, was awarded the National Medal of the Arts in 2010. Sonny Rollins was 95. The New York Knicks are headed to the NBA Finals for the first time since 1999 as they knocked off the Cleveland Cavaliers and completed a four-game sweep in Cleveland in the Eastern Conference Finals on Monday night, 130-93. And the Pentagon targeting southern Iran on Monday.
2: U.S. forces conducted self-defense strikes in southern Iran to protect troops from threats posed by Iranian forces. That's according to U.S. Central Command. Targets included missile launch sites and Iranian boats attempting to lay mines. The U.S. military also struck a surface-to-air missile site.
1: Fox's Mike Emanuel. 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
1: We'll be back in a moment with Daniel Perez and take calls with him as we talk about Bigfoot at Bluff Creek on Coast to Coast. Beyond Belief, that's our television show, and Tom's here to tell you more about that.
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0: 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You're just getting ready to take a left turn when...
1: Hey, I'm walking here.
0: 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You ease off the gas, come to a complete stop, and wait for them to cross.
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5: Fresh fighting in the Middle East. Good morning, I'm Gordon Deal, along with Nicole Murray, on this Tuesday, May 26th. Glad you could be with us. Here's what we have for you this hour.
6: The U.S. and Iran exchanged renewed strikes despite their ceasefire. CENTCOM calls the attacks defensive.
5: It's not only the Strait of Hormuz that's a critical shipping waterway. Here are the others that could become choke points.
6: Officials outside Los Angeles have avoided a worst-case scenario of an exploding chemical tank. But evacuations remain in place.
5: And while you might have to allow extra time if you need adjustments for a new suit.
7: The current crop of tailors are getting close to retirement age, and we have not been replenishing them. It's not a career that young people are choosing to go into for various reasons.
5: Suzanne Kapner at the Wall Street Journal on tailors in short supply. Despite a fragile ceasefire, the U.S. and Iran are still targeting each other. The U.S. sank two ships from Islamic Revolutionary Guard Corps yesterday that were attempting to lay mines in the Strait of Hormuz. Iran responded by launching surface-to-air missiles at U.S. planes, prompting American attacks on missile launchers. U.S. Central Command said in a statement that the strikes were taken in self-defense and were designed to, quote, protect our troops from threats posed by Iranian forces. Meanwhile, President Trump indicated yesterday that talks aimed at producing a longer ceasefire had been productive, but warned again that he was willing to order more strikes against Iran. Secretary of State Marco Rubio.
8: As the president said, he's not in a hurry. He's not going to make a bad deal. I mean, the president's not going to make a bad agreement. So let's see what happens. We're going to give diplomacy every chance to succeed before we explore the alternatives.
5: Also of note, Israel launched strikes against Hezbollah in southern Lebanon after... The country said it remained at war with the terrorist group backed by Iran. The worst-case scenario of a catastrophic explosion surrounding a failing chemical tank south of Los Angeles has been averted. Garden Grove Police Chief Amir El-Farah says about 16,000 people, though, remain under evacuation orders as of last evening. That's down from 50,000 in surrounding communities at the height of the crisis, when officials thought they faced only two options, an explosion or a chemical spill.
9: And I can now tell you that we can reduce our evacuation zone area. The new borders will consist of Orangewood Avenue to the north, Dale Street to the east, Knott Street to the west, and Garden Grove Boulevard to the south.
5: The tank is located at an aerospace facility about 30 miles south of Los Angeles. The situation began unfolding Thursday at GKN Aerospace, a manufacturing company that builds engines and landing gear for both commercial and military aircraft. The 34,000-gallon tank was showing signs of overheating. A crack in the tank, discovered by firefighters late Saturday, relieved some of the pressure within the tank. President Trump honored Gold Star families during Memorial Day remarks at Arlington National Cemetery, thanking the loved ones of fallen U.S. service members for the sacrifice they continue to carry. Trump said the nation must first honor those who died defending the country before celebrating its founding and independence.
10: They've not just made the ultimate sacrifice, they've offered the ultimate proof that we Americans do indeed love liberty. We do cherish the self-government given to us by our forefathers.

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1: You're on a nighttime drive, windows down in the city, playlist hitting, vibes immaculate. 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
4: Looking like another pretty nice Tuesday across the St. Louis area. Partly sunny skies, nothing more than a spot late day shower. 80 degrees for the high. Tonight, partly to mostly cloudy skies, 65. Wednesday, partly sunny. Couple of scattered showers, 83. Again, just spotty showers around Thursday, but an increase in shower and thunderstorm activity Thursday night and Friday. 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Chief Meteorologist, Dave Murray.
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6: Thanks for joining us. As AI sweeps into white-collar workplaces, old-timey hands-on jobs are getting a new look. And some of those professions even have shortages. Consider tailors. Sewing is a vanishing skill, much like lace making and watch making. Here's Suzanne Kapner, retail reporter at the Wall Street Journal. Suzanne, set the scene.
7: Well, the current crop of tailors are getting close to retirement age, and we have not been replenishing them. It's not a career that young people are choosing to go into for various reasons, dating back really to the 1980s when apparel companies started offshoring their manufacturing. We started losing that trade of, you know, sewing skills and trade schools, plus home economics programs in high schools have closed as more women took traditional jobs in the workforce. So basically, since 1997, the number of tailors in this country is down by like 30%, according to the Bureau of Labor Statistics.
6: Wow. How hard is it to become one?
7: Well, it does take considerable training, and you can really train for years to become a master tailor. There are a lot of skills that have to be mastered. And, for instance, Nordstrom, to kind of correct the shortage, is teaming up with FIT, the Fashion Institute of Technology, to retrain some adults, you know, who are looking at second and even third careers to become tailors. And once they finish that program, a lot of them are being hired by Nordstrom, but some are being hired in apprentice roles. Others, you know, are starting out in sort of lower tier roles, and they'll continue their training for years, really, to kind of master the skill.
6: All right, so explain the story of that 30-year-old Khalil Bennett in New York City.
7: Right. So he had been working in the fashion industry as a technical designer, but he lost his job and he had trouble finding a new job. And so then he came across this Nordstrom program with FIT, and he enrolled, and he completed the program in December, and he is now working at Nordstrom as an apprentice tailor.
6: Wow. We're speaking with Suzanne Kapner, retail reporter at the Wall Street Journal. The story is called Suddenly Everyone Wants a Tailor. They are in short supply. It even forced that one business to close in Las Vegas, right? One opened by that woman, Cindy Husbands?
7: Right. Well, she had opened a apparel manufacturing plant in Las Vegas in 2013, but she closed it in 2021, partly due to a lack of trained sewers. And she has since pivoted and started this foundation to help, called the American Tailors and Sewing Association, which is kind of helping to train tailors and create standardized, scalable training and certification programs for the industry.
6: Self-guided videos accompany some of these training programs, yeah?
7: This is affecting, I mean, you think of tailors and you think of maybe the tailor at your local dry cleaner, but it's also having a big impact on big retailers. Like Nordstrom says they employ the most tailors of anyone in this country, something like 1,500. The company that owns Men's Warehouse also employs a lot of tailors.

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3: Thanks for spending time with us on this Tuesday. The birthplace of bourbon is swimming in it. The rolling forested hills of Kentucky's bourbon country are ground zero for the slowdown afflicting the U.S. alcohol industry. It's a story by Laura Cooper, beverage and tobacco reporter at the Wall Street Journal. Laura, what's happening with brown spirits?
4: One thing that really came through was, you know, something I see in other parts of alcohol too, is things were different during COVID. And when you're trying to, decide how much alcohol you're going to need in the future, maybe that skewed things a little bit. So I would say right now there's a lot of whiskey in barrels that is aging, and that there's been a change in how people drink. So this is going to be an interesting thing to see.
3: Yeah, we're drinking far less spirits these days, as you pointed out in your story. So what has that meant for, say, the bourbon industry in Kentucky? Layoffs, shutdowns, pauses, things like that?
4: Yeah, so around Kentucky, we've seen a lot of stills go dry. A lot of folks are using this time to try and, you know, right the ship and stop, you know, production. We saw that Jim Beam has turned off its hardest working still in America for a pause for this year. So they're using that time and also have shifted production to other places. On the smaller end, we are seeing bankruptcies. We are seeing folks laying a bunch of people off. We are seeing that as, you know, a lot of producers started from nothing and really saw opportunity in bourbon. And I think anybody would tell you there have been several downturns in bourbon over the decades, and it's not an easy business, and it's hard to decide how much alcohol you're going to need 8 to 10 years out.
3: Boy, we're speaking with Laura Cooper, beverage and tobacco reporter at the Wall Street Journal. The story is called "The World is Awash in Bourbon." That's a problem for big booze. Jim Beam is even experimenting with a non-alcoholic beverage, right?
4: Yes, it's called Citrus Sin, and it's in some areas, I believe, Formula One for now. But it's based on the fact that Jim Beam, during Prohibition, he grew citrus. So it's, you know, something to pay respect to that. But yeah, it's the first non-alcoholic Jim Beam brand. So I'm interested in trying that.
3: So the bourbon craze was at a point where there was like a massive tourism project plan, right? Up to like $150 million. And then, wow, that got put on the back burner.
4: Yes, that's Kentucky Owl Park. I will say that the Bourbon Trail is still alive and kicking. They have a lot of visitors that come every year, and that is flat. That's obviously different from buying bourbon. These are real fans. I saw a lot of them down in Kentucky having a great time. But yes, you're talking about Kentucky Owl Park, which was planned, and that ultimately has not happened. It was a beautiful quarry out in Bardstown. It was supposed to have pyramids and a train and a convention center and all those things.
3: Boy, how big are the reserves of bourbon right now in Kentucky?
4: My understanding is there's enough bourbon for roughly 10 years. I believe that we're at 16.1 million barrels, which is a record according to the Kentucky Distillers Association, and that's about 300 million cases.
3: Boy, will prices have to come down to unload all of that? What could happen to all those reserves?
4: We'll see. There's a lot of things that folks have been saying. I've seen prices come down in wine with an oversupply. So we'll have to see. Or maybe people can get their hands on better, longer aged

0: bourbon for less. It really depends. We'll have to wait and see. I know you're a fan, so.
1: Yeah. Explain the rules for bourbon too. They're very specific.
0: The rules for bourbon, there's a U.S. law, and bourbon is known as America's native spirit because of this. So it's very specific. There has to be a mix of grains containing at least 51% corn, aged in new charred barrels of oak. And I've seen these, and there's such interesting ways that folks actually what they'll do with the oak to char it or different things. So it's pretty interesting. Also, for Kentucky bourbon, it must be aged in that state for at least a year.
1: Thanks, Laura. Laura Cooper, beverage and tobacco reporter at the Wall Street Journal. 12 minutes now in front of the hour on This Morning, America's First News.
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0: So sheriff's deputies are now stepping in temporarily until the city can hire private security. A prominent high-rise here in downtown St. Louis will officially go up for auction. The owner of the Bank of America Plaza, which is just located a few blocks from Busch Stadium, had defaulted on a $51 million loan back in 2023. While now more than half of that 30-story building is already vacant, it'll go up for auction later on this next month with a $2 million starting bid. In sports, tough loss, 5-1 loss for the Cardinals. That was against the Brewers Monday. Game 2 coming up tonight. First pitch will be 6:40. City SC over the weekend shut out Austin at home. The final score 3-0, and a 21-15 win for the Battlehawks against the Houston Gamblers. 64 degrees now. It is 5:04. I'm Kim Sainange for 97.1 FM Talk, St. Louis Conservative.
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2: Looking like another pretty nice Tuesday across the St. Louis area. Partly sunny skies, nothing more than a spot late day shower. 80 degrees for the high. Tonight, partly to mostly cloudy skies, 65. Wednesday, partly sunny. A couple of scattered showers, 83. Again, just spotty showers around Thursday, but an increase in shower and thunderstorm activity Thursday night and Friday. 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Chief Meteorologist, Dave Murray.
0: We're at 64 degrees now. 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

0: All right, good morning to you. It is a Tuesday morning. It doesn't feel like it. It feels like a Monday, but most of us at least had Monday off. Thanks to our friend Heidi Harris for filling in and bringing you some great content yesterday morning while Kim and Ethan and I, Sue Thomas, got to sleep in.
1: Yeah, that was nice.
0: And what a gorgeous day, too. We've had a good streak of weather. It looks like, you know, we've got some construction getting ready to take place on our street, which is long overdue. They're going to replace some of the concrete on the street, and they were telling us it might get delayed because of the rain they were expecting this week. And lo and behold, the rain chances have kind of gone away. It looks like they were expecting some rain toward Friday or Saturday, and it looks like that's kind of diminished now, which is good news because nobody got time for that. We need to get this stuff done. We've got a party coming up. We're having a little get-together for our daughter's graduation, and it's been all hands on deck.
1: Yeah, never a good time when they're doing construction on your street and they're having, you know, their driveway's blocked or whatever the case may be.
0: Going to be just our luck that they'll be starting on our house just about the time we're going to have some people over. So we're keeping our fingers crossed that doesn't happen. Hey, I had the honor yesterday of attending the Memorial Day service, ceremony that they held at the city of Ellisville. And wow, what a great job they did over there. They had the local VFW chapter was there from Ellisville and just stood up and reminded people what we're all doing, right? And what we're remembering on Memorial Day. And hopefully you had a chance to do that. I'll be honest with you. Over the years as a reporter, I've covered many of those Memorial Day services, often at Jefferson Barracks. But if you haven't been to one lately, and it had been a few years actually since I attended one on Memorial Day, and man, it brings a tear to your eye, and it also reminded me of unfortunately there was not great turnout, and I noticed that over the years as I've attended some of these Memorial Day ceremonies. It seems like fewer and fewer people. The veterans are always there.
1: Oh yeah,
0: the general public, not so much. And that saddened me a little bit. I mean, I've been guilty of it myself. I'm not chewing anybody out. I'm just saying, going to that yesterday really would bring a tear to your eye to see the emotion on the part of the veterans who spoke.

0: to remind us of what was sacrificed so that we can all have a barbecue on Memorial Day. I mean, people that left home and never came back. And I thought the president to the vice president both did a nice job yesterday at Arlington National Cemetery, where they were out talking about this with the people that showed up for that. But now obviously they have a bigger turnout at an event like that. But the one in Ellisville, they did a fantastic job, and they asked my daughter to come over and sing the national anthem, and it was very well done.
1: Nice.
0: Yeah. But thanks to all of you who served, and our thoughts and prayers to those who did not make it back. We certainly recognize and appreciate that around here. We got a good show for you today. We're going to, of course, get to our friend John Lamping a little later. The decision was made on Friday after we left by the governor as to where these different election issues are going to be voted on. A number of them have been moved to August. Amendment 3 is still going to be in November.
1: Mm-hmm.
0: But initiative petition reform and a few other big ones are going to happen in August instead. It was going to be a pretty long ballot in November if all of that stuff was on there. But there were clearly some political considerations that went into that.
1: I mean, he used up every single day possible that he had before he made his decision. So I'm sure there was a lot of back and forth. Okay, what's the benefit of doing this? What's the negative of doing that? Seems like he made the right decision as far as Amendment 3 goes. I had predicted it to be in November. That was the right move, I believe. As far as the other ones, yeah, it makes sense that they'd go on August ballot.
0: Yeah, I think we'll kick that around with John Lamping a little later in the 6 o'clock hour. Stay tuned for that. Our buddy Todd Pyro is going to join us as usual from Fox and Friends First, the 7 o'clock hour. Sergeant Betsy Brantner Smith, who is one of my favorite guests. She's a retired police sergeant. She's a spokesperson for the National Police Association. She's going to join us this morning for 2A Tuesday. Just as I heard Kim reporting there at the top of the hour about...
1: Although, apparently I said it was Monday today.
0: What's that?
1: Apparently I said it was Monday today.
0: Oh, you did?
1: Yeah, it's Tuesday.
0: It is Tuesday.
1: It is 2A Tuesday, yeah.
0: It is 2A Tuesday, yeah. You were reporting there on police resources, mm-hmm. which is constantly a consideration. We're watching that in the city of St. Louis play out with lawsuits by one side or the other, mainly from the people that would rather defund the police and put some sort of social workers on the scene instead of police officers or maybe lifeguards. Was this part of the issue, right? The police said, hey, we can't staff.
1: Yeah, they said we're down hundreds of officers. We can't be trying to do security for public pools.
0: Thank you for making that point, because that's a good one for sure. A little later, we're also going to talk to Andy Baker, who's a spokesman for Protect American or Missouri Voters. Protect Missouri Voters. We'll get him in here talking about that issue in the 8 o'clock hour. But right now, Ethan, let's go ahead and get to our top stories, please.
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3: Before we hail the founding, we honor the fallen. Before we celebrate the triumph, we pay the tribute. Before we crown the victory, we count the cost. Today, we are reminded that there could be no 4th of July without America's armed forces, and there could be no Independence Day without Memorial Day.
0: Beautiful point, Mr. President. There could be no Independence Day without Memorial Day and all of those who've gone before us.
4: So we have what I think is a pretty solid thing on the table in terms of their ability to open up the straits, get the straits open, enter into a very real, significant, time-limited negotiation on the nuclear matters, and hopefully we can pull it off.
0: Marco Rubio talking about this pending peace deal with Iran, if that's what you call it. In the meantime, we've been bombing the hell out of them overnight along the southern coast there, where they were trying to lay more mines. We blew a couple of ships up and apparently took out some of their missile sites. They're saying it was a defensive move, not starting the war again, but just in self-defense. And, from what we've picked up, It has not sidetracked

0: whatever the negotiations are.
1: And this is going to be critical to his last 2 years in office. If he loses the House, if we lose the House, he'll likely get impeached for a third time, and will make it virtually impossible to pass his legislative agenda.
0: Yeah, it seems like John Cornyn should be more worried about his own political future than Donald Trump's political future. He's on the ballot today down in the great state of Texas against Ken Paxton. That vote is going to be taking place today. If you know anybody in Texas, tell them to put their hat on and go to the polls.
2: MAGA is not what it was. MAGA is now this very, very small group of Trump diehard loyalists who have to love Mark Levin.
0: Oh, came out firing there. Megyn Kelly on the Hodge Twins podcast over the weekend. I think I picked that up on Friday. Actually, she might have done that at the end of last week. But wow, she has convinced herself, and clearly people like Tucker Carlson and a few others have convinced themselves, Kim, that whatever MAGA was, it has shrunk to just a little dried up nugget that nobody needs to worry about anymore. And yet the president of the United States, I believe, was 21 out of 22 or 23 races so far in the primaries of people he has nominated or stood behind, not nominated, endorsed. With victories, it seems that John Cornyn is likely to fall, according to the polls today. All of these so-called Republicans who have opposed him on a variety of issues are falling like flies, and yet Megyn Kelly would lead you to believe that the core of the voters who voted to make America great again, who voted for all of this, has somehow diminished to nothing other than those who support Mark Levin.
3: I mean, Trump has probably lost some support, but so would any president who's been in office for a year or two. They typically see the support drop a tad, at least from what I've seen. Correct me if I'm wrong. I'm not surprised that some of the things that Trump has done has led some people, but not a lot, some people to not support him anymore. But for Megyn Kelly to say that the MAGA movement has diminished to essentially next to nothing. Where is she getting that? What evidence does she have to back that up?
0: Two words. Jews bad.
3: Yeah.
0: Yeah. That seems to be where Megyn Kelly and Tucker and if you boil it all down to what their complaint is, it's that it must all be about the Jews. And the majority of people who are MAGA, and I'll speak for them, don't see the world that way. They don't. Like, I'm going to play this for you when we come back. The mainstream media in this country, and Megyn and Tucker are falling right into this, have the belief that the vacuum they live in defines everyone else. And that's not true. It's blatantly false. And yesterday, a Medal of Valor winner called Margaret Brennan out on her crap, and I'm going to play that for you when we come back here in just a minute, right after our national anthem. Oh.

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1: Well, good morning to you. We look good on the roads at this hour. And who knows what traffic will be like today. Some people take an extended vacation. It might be easy. And right now it is. We are quiet through North County. We look good on the eastbound 70 and 64 and 44. Now, MoDOT had suspended road work, actual workers out, for the weekend, the holiday weekend. That kicked back in at 5 o'clock this morning. So we are back to road work. But at this hour, we still look good. I'm Sue Thomas with traffic on 97.1 FM Talk, St. Louis Conservative.
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0: Welcome back. I'm just reading the comment line this morning, 314-241-9797. You can text us to that number if you have thoughts as we move along this morning. You know, my comments there about Megyn Kelly and listening to what she had to say yesterday. I mean, it is not an uncommon thing for these national podcasters to try to do this. What do you like? They talk to millions of people. Clearly, what they're trying to do is to influence their listeners against the Jewish state. They would tell you that they're not anti-Semitic. They're anti-Jewish state. They're anti the politicians that run Israel, is what they'll tell you. I don't buy it personally. Somebody texted in a few minutes ago and said, Zionist AIPAC is bad, not the Jewish people in general. So what is AIPAC? It's the American Israeli Political Action Committee. So it's American Jews who support Israel, who spend their money lobbying for their cause in the United States. Hopefully you're equally as angry with the, you know, with the U.S. Chamber of Commerce or who else, who all these other private groups that pool their money and go to Washington, D.C. and lobby on behalf of their belief, their client. I don't, you when you called it Zionist AIPAC, you guess where you squarely land? You land on that stage with that screaming maniac, Cori Bush, who when she got beat 2 years ago by Wesley Bell, not of course in her mind because she was completely incompetent as a congresswoman, but solely because of Jews bad, she got beat because AIPAC contributed money to her opponent. Evil AIPAC. That's where you land, in my opinion, when you blame all of your problems on somebody else. So I would suggest that you think about that a little bit, if that's your position on it. But clearly that's Megyn Kelly's position on the whole thing.
1: Well, I know rational people, though, who would say that they support Jewish people as a whole. But, for example, they don't like Benjamin Netanyahu or they feel like he's done some weird things. So I think there could be this distinction between, and I'm not necessarily saying that's how Megyn Kelly feels or how Tucker feels, but I do believe that there can be a difference between I support Jewish people, I don't support the political leadership of the Jews.
0: What I would say is love your country or go live in the country you

love. And the reason I say that is all of these people that feel this way should go live in Israel. They should go spend 6 months there. We should start a GoFundMe to move these people, I'm trying to be kind here, to live in Israel where you are a sea of commons, you're a dot of common sense in a sea of maniacs. Do you understand? Now, Donald Trump has done a lot to affect that world situation over there, but Israel is surrounded by people who want them dead. And when you live in that environment, it changes your attitude. It changes your belief system. It changes your defensive nature. They're on defense all the time. People randomly get stabbed and shot and blown up just because they're in the state of Israel, which these idiots think from the river to the sea shouldn't exist. So I think that's a defeating argument. I'm not sure I buy that. I'm going to run out of time here. I want to get to this Megyn Kelly bite. I'll get to it before the end of the hour. I promise you that. And the Margaret Brennan bite also that I mentioned from CBS, where she had a couple of the decorated veterans on and asked them, you know, what do you see? How can you be so optimistic? We're in dark times. She says to these men who went into battle for the United States and clearly got injured or wounded. They've got Medal of Valor medals on their neck. And she has to say to them, we live in dark times. How can you be so optimistic? I'm going to get to that for you coming up here in just a few minutes. When we come back, we will get to Kim on a whim. Stay tuned. 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

the bottom line is you need them. After 30 years in business, they know what it takes to make your lawn great again. And I can't wait to see what they do for me. They've been around a long time. Be sure and mention that you heard Mark Cox bragging about them. Go to their website, yourlawnenforcement.com.

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3: We're advocating on behalf of all the children in New York State and youth that attend public schools to have better solutions other than being suspended from school, because we know that suspension doesn't have any benefit.
4: The Children's Agenda's Isabel Rosa is among those taking their message to the state capitol, looking for support for a bill that calls for changes in New York State school suspension policies.
5: We've been lobbying for this bill, and it's a bill that really just ensures that young people are able to experience school in a way that just focuses on their academics and doesn't punish them for disciplinary things, right?
6: Well, if you do some reading, what this really boils down to is making discipline more equitable. And yes, I said equitable because that's the word that they would use. Not equality, equitable. And so that tells you pretty much everything you need to know about it. In fact, when I'm reading about this, this is the line. In New York, students lose hundreds of thousands of days in the classroom each year to suspensions, often for normal, youthful behavior.
7: Oh.
6: Here we go. These punishments disproportionately affect Black, Latino, and that's L-A-T-I-N-X, students, children with disabilities, and youth who identify as LGBTQIA+. Often leading to learning loss, disengagement, poor school retention, and an overarching school to prison pipeline. So I guess suspending a child often leads them to go to prison.
7: So if we live in a true colorblind society, you would ask yourself, what has led to this problem? Or should we just ignore it and let them act up? Whoever they are, I don't know who they are, this, whoever the troublemakers are, should you just let them act up and disrupt everybody else's learning environment, or should you be able to discipline them?
6: Mm-hmm.
7: What's first, we took discipline out of the home, then we took discipline away from the teachers and the superintendents and the principals to where we have a zero tolerance policy, which is utter nonsense. And now you want to tell them, well, even if they are acting up, if their skin's the wrong color, you can't do anything to them.
6: Well, and the reason why there's behavioral issues in part in the school is because we took discipline out of the home.
7: Yes.
6: So that one came first. You know, I could understand why if the parents are checked out and they're not doing anything, if you just give a student out of school suspension, I can understand why that's not effective. But what is the solution? Because the school should certainly be able to discipline, and it shouldn't be this situation where they have to do something that's so heinous that's the what they have to, you know, use as an absolute last resort, which is what this whole bill is trying to do. They're calling it Solutions Not Suspensions Bill. I mean, this is a conversation that we've been having across the country, because you look up here in Missouri, for example, they're talking about how, you know, between the years, for example, 2008 to 2019, we saw a drop in the number of out-of-school suspensions here in Missouri. But then as soon as COVID hit, well, it started spiking. So it said it increased by 24% between 2019 and 2022, and further surged another 13% from 2022 to 2023.
7: Don't blame me for your lack of parenting. Don't. I'm sorry, but at some point I bear no responsibility for that. Kim, I have a question for you. Because you were a model student, I know you were.
6: Mm-hmm.
7: I was not a troublemaker, but I did you ever get like in school suspension, or did you ever get sent to the box or anything like that, as we called it?
6: I think I maybe got sent to the principal's office once.

0: maybe. I don't even remember for what.
1: Like but in high school, or in all of your years of schooling?
0: In all my years of schooling.
1: Oh my gosh. I never received. Hugh, you raised a good girl.
0: I think I was tardy enough where like I had to sit and, you know, clean transparencies and stuff. But no, I never had behavioral issues where I had suspension.
1: I was never suspended, but I do remember accumulating enough tardies, getting to school late in the morning for homeroom, that I did get sent to the box, which is what we called it. It was this room with no windows down in the basement where you had to go serve your punishment, or you were supposed to sit in there and get your homework done. Have we given up on that? Is that not an option here? So I understand that if a kid has no parental supervision, you send them home, or they're not in school, they're not learning anything. I would like to know. Here's what I vote for. Why don't we make the standard, and this is going to piss off a lot of people, why don't we make the standard, let's look at the collective GPA of these kids who are repeated problems, and let's just be honest about it. Is it going to make a bit of difference? Is it? Well, if they're not in the classroom, they can't be learning. Well, if they weren't disruptive, they would be in the classroom. Odds are, these are not model students to begin with. They're not the ones who are going to pay attention when they are in class. My guess is their GPA sucks or it's non-existent.
0: Well, they can't be in the classroom because then they're preventing other students from learning.
1: Well,
0: why can't they just go sit in a room like
1: this,
0: why,
1: right?
0: Why can't they just go sit in a room and be forced to essentially stare at the wall? In fact, Mark, you know what would be effective is if those students who were misbehaving were given a mop and a bucket and said, you're going to play janitor for the day and you have to go around when all your classmates are there and you have to clean the floors and here's a scrubber, you need to clean the toilets. Do you not agree that would actually be somewhat of a deterrent more than if you just had to go sit into a room with other students who were also misbehaving and stare at a wall for an hour?
1: Kim, the speed at which that lawsuit would be filed for discrimination would make your head spin.
0: But don't you think, let's just say that aside, would that not be a more effective way? The embarrassment of having to do that in front of their classmates? If you could.
1: I think it'd be great. I think you should maybe make them wear pink jumpsuits when they do that, just to further humiliate them. But this thought that we're going to legislate now, I assume this is a bill?
0: This is a bill.
1: They want to legislate the fact that when you've got some disruptive punk who's not getting anything done in class, stopping the other kids from learning, that you should somehow not punish them at all. They should just be allowed to be Mr. Cotter's sweat hogs or whatever you want to call them, or what, you know, but put them in an alternative school. I don't know. I don't know what the, I don't, I'm not saying I have the answer, but ignoring the problem does not begin to address the issue.
0: Mm-hmm. Well, I mean,
1: I
0: bring this up because even though it's happening in New York, as I mentioned, no doubt other states will try this, especially the blue states like in Illinois. But, like, for example, I was mentioning the statistics here in Missouri. It says the number of disciplinary incidents, it was the highest in 2023 as far as, like, bullying, harassment, things like that. And part of it, don't you think, goes to social media. People have their cell phones. And so, you know, when we were growing up, I guess AIM was coming out when I was maybe in high school,
1: yes,
0: where you could log on, but, you know, no one had to be on the landline. And if someone did get on the landline, it would knock you off. And that was how you would, you know, get your sister upset with you or something like that. But it was a lot harder to bully people once you left school. Whereas nowadays, it never stops. In fact, it's almost easier to do it because you just send a text message. And if you don't have a cell phone, well, half the time I see the kids wearing watches where they can get certain text messages. And I know there are parental controls you can put on those. But the point I'm trying to make is the bullying doesn't just stop anymore when you leave school for the day. It almost begins at that point, or at least it continues, because
1: they just have
0: so many ways to reach you.
1: That just seems like I agree with that. It doesn't address this problem. And this is in New York. Is this where it is? Because I'm not surprised. Probably have the same thing in California. I can't imagine.
0: Any liberal state.
1: You know, I say this all the time, and all respect to people who are teachers, because it's not something I could have done for a living, I don't believe. After my brief experience as a substitute teacher years ago, I'm not convinced that I would have the temperament for it. But like law enforcement, we're almost to the point where we have a Ferguson effect here. Going into

0: teaching has got, you must just have to give up and surrender yourself to the system before you walk into the building, because teachers have no other, they really don't have any impact on the ability to discipline or have impact on these children. It's been taken away from them with silly legislation like this. Same for the administrators, although in many cases, they may be the ones pushing this, for all I know.
1: If we're not careful, we are about to have a massive, massive teacher shortage, because no one will want to go into the industry if this is how they're treated. If they have no authority anymore in the classroom because they're worried about tiptoeing around the students' feelings and the backlash that they're going to get from the parents. The parents are consistently, it seems from what I've heard, siding with their child and no longer going to the teacher saying, hey, what happened? They just automatically draw the conclusion that the teacher was clearly in the wrong and did not handle their child correctly. And in some cases, sure, maybe that's the case. But it seems as though there's been a shift where there was a conversation at least had between the parent and the teacher before the parent just said, you're in the wrong, teacher. So how can we blame teachers for saying, I'm out? It doesn't pay. It's not a great paying job. Let's be real. So unless you love it, people probably don't want to do it. Maybe the schedule's not bad if you're getting summers off. I know some teach summer school or work other jobs, but there are benefits to it. But man, I can understand why teachers would say, the cost is just too great. This isn't worth it anymore. If I'm dealing with a classroom that is out of control and I'm able to essentially do nothing about it.
0: Many of them must feel trapped. I mean, if you're in, there's probably not a much better retirement plan in the whole country than being a teacher. You don't make $1 million a year for your job, but once you retire, once you get your 20 or 25 years in or whatever your standard is, I know in Missouri, and you can walk away with 80% of what you were making and then go do whatever the hell it is you want to do, many of them probably feel they have a little bit of, they're sort of handcuffed to that. If you've been in the system for 8 or 10 years, walking away from it would be very difficult because you don't want to give up that pension at some point. I feel bad for them. I think many of them are probably in a pretty horrific situation. At least the ones who look at that and have a little bit of common sense and are worried about where they see things going.
1: Yep.
0: I would think. Anyway. All right. We're going to get to a quick break here. I'll get to the Margaret Brennan bite when we come back, because she just got schooled yesterday trying to tear down the United States on Memorial Day to a couple of red-blooded American patriots. We'll be back in just a minute.
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3: Good morning to you. We are looking pretty good out there on the roads, and that's both the Missouri and Illinois sides. Yeah, it's calm out there at this hour. Road work did kick back in today at 5 a.m. And on Manchester in the city, 5 a.m. until 9 p.m. tonight, they're going to have a lane closed westbound between Kings Highway and Vandeventer. So bear that in mind. But at this hour, we look good, and we're off to a good start. I'm Sue Thomas with traffic on 97.1 FM Talk, St. Louis Conservative.
0: 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I'm sure many of them listeners to this show who've reached out to Matt since they've heard me talking about him. 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And just ask him about it. He can explain the process. Nothing's more important and probably your biggest investment than your home. 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

0: Welcome back. I know it's a Tuesday. It's feeling like a Monday here. I'm having a little technical glitch for some odd reason. I'm not quite sure why that is. Let me see if I can get this figured out here real quick. I wanted to play this Margaret Brennan bite. So she has a couple of guys on her show this weekend. Let's see, here it is. It's not my computer is giving me a little bit of grief this morning. She has a couple guys on her show this weekend who have medals hanging all over their necks, and she has them on and honor Memorial Day. Obviously, this was on a Sunday with Meet the Depressed there with Margaret Brennan on CBS. And you can tell where she's going with this, like, right off the bat. You've watched Margaret Brennan for enough years to realize she's a hard lefty. And what's the matter?
1: Do you want me to play it?
0: No. I finally got it pulled up here. You can tell that you know where she's coming from. She's got the mindset, like so many people in the mainstream media in this country, that America is bad. That America is basically a country of unfairness, and it's almost the Bernie Sanders type victim mentality that if you haven't gotten yours, forget the reason why, regardless, you didn't have enough money to go to college, your parents didn't support you enough, whatever your excuse is, if you haven't made it in life to where you think you should be, it's the system's fault. It's not your fault. It's everybody else's fault. And that's the attitude of the people like Bernie Sanders, and in my opinion, like Margaret Brennan. You can usually tell it in the way she asks her questions and positions them. So she gets these two veterans on her show this weekend, and she's gonna let them reinforce to the American people why there shouldn't be so much optimism in this country. And man alive, I got to tell you, this Lieutenant Colonel William Swenson was his name. He didn't get mad at her. He didn't get nasty about it. He stayed very positive. Now, bear in mind, this guy's wearing a medal around his neck that tells me he's been wounded somewhere in service to this country. If anybody's got a reason to be pissed off at the world, might be somebody like that. Not this Lieutenant Colonel. And when Margaret Brennan asked this question, he kind of sat her back on her heels a little bit. And then she had to follow up, and I don't have this part of it edited. She had to follow up and ask the other guy the same question, and his answer wasn't quite as good, but almost. I want you to listen to this from Meet the Depressed on Sunday. Margaret Brennan with Lieutenant Colonel William Swenson. Hold on. I swear I'm going to get this to
2: What specifically makes you optimistic? Because this country at times can feel dark these days. There's a lot of darkness. What makes you feel optimistic?
3: Well, ultimately, because we're in Washington, D.C., and everything revolves around politics, we have to remember that politics aren't everything. American lives continue on. Children are born. Children go to school. Lives are achieved. Dreams are achieved. This country is a great place. It's not politics. It's not just what's the news bites coming off of media. Ultimately, we continue forward as a country, continually imperfect, continually evolving forward, always trying to achieve a more perfect union. That's what's important to remember, what we can achieve aspirationally. No other place in history, time, or on this planet have ever gotten to where we are today.

0: We need to be proud of that, and we need to remember that is what we stay focused on, what we can be.
1: Is that not the perfect answer to a bitter Washington-based journalist? Why? How can you be so optimistic? We're in dark times. Mm-hmm. She says to him, and he's like, "No, we're not. We live in the greatest country in the world. The last best place, in my opinion, is right here in this country, where you're born. You wake up with the opportunity every day to improve your life. You do. You may have wasted it. I don't know. I see people from other countries that move in here who live the American dream because they realize what it's like not to have that opportunity. So many people in this country have been gifted with this opportunity. And for whatever variety of reasons, bad decision making, poor timing, they haven't become rich like Jeff Bezos, so they attach themselves to leech politicians like Bernie Sanders and Graham Platner, who want to tell you Jeff Bezos is evil, or AOC, who says nobody can earn $1 billion. Well, just you can't do it bartending, I can tell you that. Maybe being a member of Congress will get you there eventually. It just sickens me. Mm-hmm. And this guy set her back on her heels.
2: What was his phrase, imperfectly moving forward or something like that? And I thought that was a really good way to describe it. And, you know, there's so much to be optimistic about with our country. Now, she's not wrong in the sense that there are parts that are dark, like the war on men and their masculinity, the war on women and pro-abortion. In that sense, yes, it is dark. But what I would call dark is probably not what she would describe as dark.
1: Of course not. She would describe what's going on in the White House as dark.
2: Right. And then, you know what? Light still will beat out darkness every time. And that's what we can hold on to.
1: Thank you, Colonel Swenson, for your service, and particularly for your service on Sunday morning, teaching a left-wing mainstream media anchor to have a little bit of a broader view of the world than just what she sees with her horse blinders on there in Washington, D.C. I thought that was fantastic. All right, coming up, we're going to talk about the stories going on here in the greater St. Louis area. St. Louis Morning Brief coming up. We got John Lamping at the bottom of the hour. And, of course, the governor made a decision on where to put a couple of IP reform issues and other ballot issues, some in August, some in November. We'll get John's reaction to it at 6:35.

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4: A warning from Iran's supreme leader.
5: I'm Dave Anthony, Fox News. Mojtaba Khamenei put out a statement that American military bases in the Middle East are no longer safe as negotiations continue.
6: This is, it's either going to be a good deal or there isn't going to be one.
5: Secretary of State Marco Rubio telling reporters on his flight to Armenia they have to reopen the Strait of Hormuz for shipping as President Trump keeps demanding Iran give up enriched uranium in a nuclear agreement. Despite the ceasefire, the U.S. did go on the attack again.
7: Airstrikes against southern Iran near the Strait of Hormuz. CENTCOM says these strikes were defensive in nature and went after mine-laying vessels along with a surface-to-air missile position. These were the first U.S. strikes that have targeted Iran since early May. A spokesperson for Iran's armed forces said any new aggression will be met with a far more severe response.
5: Fox's Trey Yingston, Tel Aviv, as Israel hits Iran-backed Hezbollah militants harder in Lebanon, calling up more troops with Prime Minister Benjamin Netanyahu saying in a TikTok video,
8: "What this requires of us now is to increase the blows, to increase the intensity. We will smite them with overwhelming force."
5: Lebanon state media reports 12 people were killed in a village after an Israeli strike targeting Hezbollah infrastructure. Some people have been allowed back home around Garden Grove, California, as the risk of toxic chemical explosion has subsided, though others are still evacuated near a storage tank that had dangerously overheated. There's still a threat of a leak or a fire. The polls will open in most of Texas next hour for a runoff. Fox's Tanya J. Powers has more.
9: Texas Attorney General Ken Paxton faces off against Senator John Cornyn in a primary race, which has become a closely watched test of whether President Trump's backing will unseat another congressional incumbent. Cornyn and Paxton were the two top vote-getters in the March 3rd primary. Cornyn was elected to the Senate in 2002, and Paxton was elected as state attorney general in 2014.
5: The president endorsed Paxton last week. Whoever wins will face Democrat James Tallarico in November. 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
11: Good morning. 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I'm Kim Zainan for 97.1 FM Talk. Our time is 6:03 right now. Cloudy, 64 degrees here downtown. Two firefighters were hurt and a cat died after a condo caught fire in St. Charles. The fire broke out around 2:30 Monday afternoon at the Sherman Meadows community off Highway 94, just south of Interstate 70. The fire started on a back deck and quickly spread to nearby condos. The two firefighters who were hurt thankfully only had minor injuries. St. Louis City leaders are now scrambling to try and hire private security for the public pools after police announced they'd no longer be offering services. Police say it's simple. It's just not a good use of resources to have officers doing pool security when they're short hundreds.

0: hundreds of officers. Sheriff's deputies are now stepping in temporarily until the city can hire private security. A prominent high-rise here in downtown St. Louis will officially go up for auction. The owner of the Bank of America Plaza, which is located just a few blocks from Busch Stadium, defaulted on a $51 million loan back in 2023. Now, more than half of that 30-story building is already vacant. It'll go up for auction later on in June with a $2 million starting bid. In sports, a 5-1 loss to the Brewers for the Cards Monday. Game 2 against the Brewers coming up tonight. First pitch will be 6:40. Over the weekend, City SC shut out Austin 3-0. That game was at home. And a 21-15 win for the Battlehawks against the Houston Gamblers. We're at 64 degrees now and we're coming up on 6:05. I'm Kim Sainange for 97.1 FM Talk, St. Louis Conservative.
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2: Well, we look good on the roads right now. The worst thing we've had this morning was a stall southbound 270 approaching Tesson Ferry. They moved that off to the right shoulder. Really no delays on the interstates at this hour. We look good on 270 through North County, down through 55. And on the Illinois side, we're quiet on the bridges and really in general over there. So far, so good this morning. I'm Sue Thomas with traffic on 97.1 FM Talk, St. Louis Conservative.
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3: Looking like another pretty nice Tuesday across the St. Louis area. Partly sunny skies, nothing more than a spot late day shower. 80 degrees for the high. Tonight, partly to mostly cloudy skies, 65. Wednesday, partly sunny. Couple of scattered showers, 83. Again, just spotty showers around Thursday, but an increase in shower and thunderstorm activity Thursday night and Friday. 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Chief Meteorologist, Dave Murray.
0: We're at 6:06 right now. 64 degrees is our temperature here downtown. 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

0: All right, good morning to you. Welcome into the Mark Cox Morning Show. It is a Tuesday, and we're happy you're with us here. Short week, I guess that's something to be positive about, isn't it, Kim?
1: What? Yeah, sorry.
0: Oh, what? She's a little
1: getting
0: distracted.
1: Getting my headphones on.
0: I'm looking down there thinking, wait a minute, what exactly is she doing this
1: morning?
0: The Always lights
1: prepared.
0: Are on, the show has started,
1: no
0: the
1: one's
0: music's
1: home.
0: Done.
1: Lights are on, but no one's home.
0: I did not say that. I did not
1: I'll say
0: it
1: that. For you.
0: No, no, no.
1: Well, I feel that way. It's just one of those days. I think you go into a week like this and you're grateful to have had a day off, but you just feel confused. I already said apparently it was Monday. It's just one of those weeks where you're just constantly reminding yourself what day it is and am I actually awake.
0: And somebody called you out on that earlier, didn't they?
1: They did. Yeah, I do appreciate the text line for that.
0: Yeah. That they like Kim. It's Tuesday.
1: Yeah.
0: As we all want to remember, right? That it's Tuesday, for sure. Anyway, we've hopefully you had a good Memorial Day weekend. I had a great time. I mentioned earlier that I got to go to the Ellisville ceremony for Memorial Day, which was well done. Thanks to all the veterans and the folks who turned out there. We had a fantastic event there. And if you didn't get to attend one of those, if you haven't in a while, put it on your agenda for next year. It's a great reminder to the people who have who show up to that. You know, I took my daughter yesterday, and it's been a few years since I've taken her to one of those, and it was an emotional experience for her. And I think people who haven't experienced that in a while should. I do. I mean, it's one thing for us to get on the radio and tell you. You know, I'm not shaming anyone at all, because I have myself haven't gone every year. We usually go to Jefferson Barracks and visit family members who are buried there or something like that. But if you haven't been to one of those actual ceremonies where they take time and yesterday they highlighted a couple of the specific veterans who were on the memorial there in Ellisville. From recent conflicts and from dating back to World War II. Maybe even World War I, I'm trying to remember as I looked at it. But they picked a few names off and talked about their individual situations, including one young man who had to come home in the middle of the war because a younger sibling had been killed in a car accident, and the mother begged him not to go back. And he went back because his team needed him, in his opinion, and he didn't make it back from war. So that family had a double tragedy, and it's just things like that that maybe you don't think of specific mm-hmm. situations like that when you think of Memorial Day, but you have a lot of families who've given a lot.
1: Yeah, you know, we just think of, oh, the pools are open and barbecues and family time and a day off work. And yeah, all that's great. But you think about the sacrifice and the pain that some of these families feel every single day. And there was a picture I saw that one of my friends posted on social media, and it was looked to be a young mom, and maybe it was AI. I don't know. I don't really care. It's powerful. And it was this woman, young mom, laying on a blanket, and she's right in front of the tombstone, I assume, of her husband. And she has, you know, a baby in a car seat next to that gravestone. And it's just so sad. You think about, again, the sacrifice that so many of these families are making where they don't know if their loved one's coming back. And, you know, as we remember those yesterday who have paid the ultimate price to give us the freedoms that we have here today, that sadly so many people across the country just want to take for granted and poo-hoo them and basically say it was, you know, it's nothing and we're a terrible country and yada, yada, yada. Really, they're saying their sacrifice was for nothing.
0: Right. That's exactly what they're saying. President Trump, I thought, did a really nice job yesterday at Arlington. If you missed that, play cut.

0: 12 for the people. Please, Ethan.
1: Before we hail the founding, we honor the fallen. Before we celebrate the triumph, we pay the tribute. Before we crown the victory, we count the cost. Today we are reminded that there could be no 4th of July without America's armed forces, and there could be no Independence Day without Memorial Day. We owe our liberty, our self-government, the glories of our history, and our very nation itself to the generations who paid for it with everything they had, the ultimate sacrifice.
0: Yeah, it's a point well taken. The vice president was there as well. I thought that they did a great job of that yesterday. Now, they're on duty because whatever's going on in Iran, there were strikes overnight for just waking up. If you didn't hear that at the top of the hour, the U.S. military struck some targets along the coast of Iran that they deemed to be threats. And I guess a few missiles were fired at U.S. airplanes, and they took those defensive missile sites out. So has it ended the ceasefire? Apparently not. They're still moving towards some sort of an agreement, and I don't know that I trust them. I don't know that you should ever trust them. I also don't think the president's going to rush into anything. He keeps reminding people of that, that he's not about to rush into a deal just to say that he got a deal. And you know, the libs want it both ways. They want to make the war stop. But if he stops it, they're going to claim that he caved. You know, that's the argument that they're setting up.
2: They'll say taco. Always chickens out.
0: That's what they'll say.
2: Yeah, I would like an end to this. I'm kind of ready for it to be over. I think a lot of us are. You can support it and still want it to be over. I just am wondering how long this will go on for. That's my big question. And we don't really know. And Trump might not even know, because everything we do, it seems like, you know, Iran, we move one step forward, and Iran, it's like a game of chess.
0: I almost feel like it's a question we should stop asking. I think there's too much focus on it.
2: But we have to. We have to ask. Maybe. That is so critical. It affects gas prices.
0: But
2: that affects every other industry, because if you're having higher gas prices, well, then that affects the potentially the cost of food and other goods, because they have to obviously use the fuel to transport them. So you do have to ask that question.
0: It's such a critical point in our history right now. And it's so critical that we get this right. We don't need to rush it. One reason we would rush it is that you've got people saying, well, it's lasted more than 6 weeks. Well, maybe it has. Maybe it needed to, because we've got to get this right. We really do, in my opinion.
2: I agree.
0: And
2: we have to get it right.
0: Bill Maher, I mean, I hate to keep going back to this guy, but sometimes he gets on his show, and I don't know if he's stoned or not, because I think if you watch his podcast, that largely he is during his podcast. I can tell you that, because you can see what he's doing during his podcast. He, neither here nor there. What he pointed out something that I think people need to realize, that what's at stake here is bigger than politics. And for anybody that's lived through it for 47 years, if you're that age or older, or you were old enough to have some political awareness of what happened when those hostages were taken, when Rocky Sickman was held hostage for 444 days, you understand what the stakes are here. Listen to Bill Maher, of all people.
3: It's fine with me. If this is where it stays as far as damage done, nothing. I think it's unrealistic to ever expect anything, any great endeavor, not to cost lives. The Civil War was a great endeavor, and sure, it cost 600,000 lives.
4: Sure.
3: At a time when that was a hefty percentage of the population.
4: And the French in Asia, millions.
3: Yeah. I'm not saying this is on that level, but I'm saying if it could transform the Middle East, which has been one of our biggest problems in my entire life.
4: Mine too.
3: Yes. And recognize that Israel is our most natural ally, not just in the Middle East, in the whole world, quite
4: correct,
3: frankly.
4: Correct.
3: It could be a great thing.
0: I think Mark kind of encapsulated what I'm saying here. We need to quit focusing so much on the timeline and focus more on whatever agreement we're trying to reach here. The president's getting hammered on all sides on this, from conservatives who don't want who don't want him to act too quickly and from liberals who do, because they want failure is what they want. The Democratic Party is currently awaiting the failure of the United States. And that's sad that you have to say that about one of the two major political parties, but that's kind of what it has devolved to, I'm afraid. All right, coming up, we will get to the St. Louis Morning Brief. We'll expand on a few more local stories you may have heard about in Kim's newscast there at the top. We got John Lamping at the bottom of the hour. Big news out of the governor's office Friday. Happened Friday. He decided where he's putting some of these individual petitions that are going to be voted on by the people. November or August, we'll get John's thoughts coming up.
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6: Good morning to you. We are off to a good traffic start. We've got light volume out there in general. So let me mention what will happen on 270 tonight. From 8 p.m. tonight until 5 a.m. tomorrow, crews will close up to two lanes. Now, this will be north and southbound between 64 and Doherty Ferry. So, again, that's 8 o'clock tonight until 5 a.m. tomorrow. You just really don't want to get caught in that. Now, the only volume I'm seeing on the interstates right now is a little bit on northbound 55 at 141 in the construction zone there. But then things open up and look fine. I'm Sue Thomas with traffic. 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
5: Some big changes to the public schools in the city of St. Louis after police came out and said, look, it makes no sense for our staff to be doing security at these public pools when we're down hundreds of officers. And they basically told the city, figure it out. So sheriff's deputies have stepped in and offered to help temporarily, but the city in the meantime is having to scramble essentially to try to find private security.
2: Why do we need armed security at public pools?
5: Well, I guess the kids are so misbehaved that they have to have someone there.
2: I mean, seriously. You have to have armed security guards at public pools these days?
5: Well, some people who were quoted in this article, it says, keeping pools open gives children a safe and supervised place to spend summer days. So maybe the parents are like, hey, little Billy, you go to the pool and I'm going to go to work. And that way I feel like you're being watched.
2: So it's safe because there are armed guards there?
5: I guess so.
2: I can't get my brain past that.
5: I don't remember ever seeing police at the pool growing up.
2: Well, and, you know, that's your privilege speaking is what the left would tell you instead of addressing the issue. Why do we need armed guards at public pools?
5: And how much are they spending on that?
2: Oh, I can't imagine.
5: And I would have to think that private security would be more expensive than what police were getting paid. I don't know what the contract was for.
2: Well, maybe or maybe not. I don't know that. Other than responding to a call that that would be their responsibility, would it?
5: Yeah, you'd think.
2: Yeah, we, you know, we got a call at the public pool. Yeah, the police are going to respond to something like that. But
5: yeah,
2: they're having to pay secondary prices probably to maybe get off-duty officers who are going to come over there. This is what it reminds me of.
6: Corn Pop was a bad dude.
2: Remember Joe Biden talking about working at the pool?
5: Oh, gosh.
2: And all the little black kids would come up and they would look at the hair on his legs because they'd never seen blonde hair on legs before at the public pool. I mean, give me a break.
5: Oh, Biden. I do kind of miss hearing his sound bites, to be honest. There's a very tiny, tiny, tiny part of me that misses that.
2: They're very, very tiny, I hope.
5: Here in about 5 hours, there will be a public hearing to talk about Rams settlement money. And I know we've been talking about this a lot, but this is going to be the first meeting in the city since they have introduced this bill to say how they want to spend it. And remember, they want to spend $110 million of it, essentially rebuilding North City after that tornado last year. So the majority of it would go toward home repairs, construction of new housing. They also want to spend another $31 million to help small businesses and to beautify the neighborhoods, specifically in North City. Then they want to spend the remainder of it on failing infrastructure in the city. And a big component of that relates to water, because remember, Mayor Kara Spencer just last week said, oh, we have to increase your water bills by some, I forget the amount, but it was some stupid amount because it is failing. So I assume that this would then mean that they wouldn't have to do that if they agree to then they pass this bill. I don't know.
2: I don't know. I mean, clearly demolition would be what's required to beautify large parts of North St. Louis. It would.
5: But why are they? I'm not saying don't spend any money doing that, because certainly the tornado had an impact. Sure, put some money toward that. But I'm sorry, the people, some of the people there don't care about the neighborhood looking beautiful, and they're just going to trash it. You're about to spend all this money for an area where it's just going to look probably the same in just a handful of months.
2: Yeah. Debbie Kaufman said that's the equivalent of putting a $1 million Band-Aid on a severed arm. You know, the problem is another medical analogy, they've ignored the patient for so long, I'm not sure life support's going to help at this point. That's the challenge.

0: challenge. The money's been sitting there. They've refused to police those areas.
1: Yeah.
0: They haven't put enough into demolishing decrepit buildings. None of that to make it a place where people would want to move back into. If they did want to move back into it, what would they call it? Gentrification. I mean, I don't, other than setting up a complete social system up there where the government's funding everything, this is not a good use of taxpayer money. Don't we have another story this morning about the Bank of America building?
1: Yep, that's going up for auction June 22nd. So the owner, who's California-based, had defaulted on the loan. It was a $51 million loan back in 2023.
0: Yeah.
1: Changed hands. Still wasn't great. The building's 60% vacant right now. So they said, all right, enough is enough. This is going up for auction. The bid is going to start at $2 million. But it's kind of...
0: Wow.
1: A lot of these buildings you just see are just... They're vacant. They're just decrepit. They're trying to demolish... They're in the process right now of demolishing the Millennium Hotel to try to revitalize that. So it's just sad. And then you hear about something like this. Here's another headline. Duo charged with street takeover in North Riverfront. So this is the city's near North Riverfront neighborhood. And essentially what they're saying is these two drivers were performing stunts in the intersection. They were doing donuts, they were doing burnouts, all kinds of really dumb things. But here's the dumbest part of all of this, Mark. This just makes me mad. 20-year-old driver woman Mackenzie Davis was arrested, taken into custody, told police her 3-year-old was in the back seat of her car at the time. Her 3-year-old. And here's another idiot, 32-year-old Emmanuel Wilson. He was also arrested. He supposedly had organized and promoted this street takeover on his Instagram account.
0: Well, her argument might be that she would have gotten in trouble if she'd left the kid home alone. So she just
1: bring
0: decided
1: the kid.
0: To
1: You're right.
0: take
1: That's
0: him
1: better.
0: Along when
1: that
0: they're street
1: better.
0: Racing.
1: Yeah,
0: right?
1: I get that.
0: That
2: is without a doubt the dumbest thing I've ever heard.
1: Yeah. Okay, one more really quickly. Army Corps is expanding the Coldwater Creek contamination testing to North St. Louis Subdivision. Remember, they've been doing this all over the area. And a number of these families, Mark, we've talked about, are up for a potential large amount of money.
0: North County,
1: North County, yeah,
0: yes.
1: But this is North. I believe this now is, let's see, I think this might be North City now that they're looking at. No, I'm sorry, you're right. This is continuing in North County. But, I mean, this is a pretty large area where they've had to dig through the soil and figure out if it's contaminated. And then when they have found contamination, they're demolishing the homes.
0: Sure, sure.
1: People
0: yeah, it's a big problem.
1: And,
0: I heard,
1: oh, yeah.
0: I heard the Wedgwood subdivision mentioned on their close, which is not far from where my wife grew up there in North County. So, yeah, long overdue. It took a long time to get that ball rolling, but good for the folks that put those years of work in to do that. And the government's finally responding to it. All right, coming up, John Lamping on the decision to move a couple of these public votes to August instead of November. We'll get his rundown on it coming up.

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4: We look good in general at this hour on the roads. There's just a little bit of a slowdown. Northbound 55 at 141. They've got the left lane down for road work there. But then things open up and they look fine from there into downtown. 270 northbound is in great shape. And we still look good on eastbound 70 from Forestell into the city. Quiet on the Illinois side and on the bridges as well. 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The Diamond Shop, making St. Louis sparkle for over 100 years. I'm Sue Thomas with traffic on 97.1 FM Talk, St. Louis Conservative.
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2: In this present crisis, government is not the solution to our problem. Government is the problem.
3: Freedom is never more than one generation away from extinction.
4: People keep looking to government for the answer, and government's the problem. Government would shut the doors and sneak away for about 3 weeks. We'd never miss them.
5: Stop thinking about what I want, what he wants, what your parents want. What do you want?
6: Freedom! Yes, we do. We've got John Lamping on the line with us this morning. And John, good Tuesday morning. How are you?
7: I'm doing great, guys. Have a beautiful Memorial Day weekend, huh?
6: Yeah, it was beautiful out there, and I mentioned earlier I got to go to a ceremony they held in the city of Ellisville, and it was they did an outstanding job. And I said earlier, people need to do that ever so often. Number one, attendance tends to be lower than it should be at these events, and I think everybody should plan to do that next year, just to hear from some of these veterans, John, and how important that day is to them.
7: Yeah, no, it really is an important day, and it's easy for one to forget and get lost in barbecues and things like that. But no, it was. I'm glad it was such a beautiful day, and I know there were a lot of things going on around the area, and they all got a chance to celebrate in perfect weather.
6: Yeah, it's a good point. You know, you and I, of course, have talked about this the last couple of weeks. Is what will the governor do? Where will he put these different issues on the ballot? And he made a decision, and he's going to move a few things like initiative petition reform, and I believe two other issues to the August ballot. How do you feel about that?
7: Well, the big ones he's moving to August are Amendment 5, which is to eliminate the income tax, and as you mentioned earlier, Amendment 4, which is to reform the initiative petition process. And that's the first Tuesday in August, so that's like 10 weeks from now. So,
6: yeah.
7: And to the best of my knowledge, I don't think I've seen any type of organized campaign effort. I mean, obviously below the surface there's a campaign effort going on, but there's no public campaigning going on. There's no paid media, things like that. I think I'm glad he split them. I think that there's three really important issues, and they bear, you know, people taking the effort and time to understand and vote accordingly. But and obviously, Mike, the governor won't tell us why he chose what he chose. Of course, he's got political consultants and polling, and they've figured out a way that they think it all have the best chance of passing. But I think begin with this simple fact is Amendment 3 is the anti-abortion, it's a pro-life bill. We know that'll be the most money spent on of these three issues. That'll be the most money. And the Democrats and sadly, the way our country works today is Republicans are pro-life and Democrats are pro-choice. And that's the one issue that we know that tens of millions of dollars can come in at the last second on the Democratic side. So I think when you look at the other issues, I think that eliminating the income tax is principally a Republican issue, and then I think initiative petition reform, it's not really so much one part or the other. So I think what the governor decided was that no matter when you put it on the ballot, you're going to have the biggest spend on the pro-life amendment. So, and that's going to be that's going to get Democrats to the polls to vote. So let's go and move the income tax amendment, Amendment 5, the elimination of the income tax. Let's move that to the August ballot, whereby Republicans tend to turn out. Republicans actually have reasons to turn out. There's primaries and all these state Senate races and things like that. And we'll outspend or try to outspend our opponents. You know, Rex Ziegfeld is a huge proponent of eliminating the income tax, has the capacity, and he's one of the largest donors.

0: history of Missouri politics. So I think that might have been the calculation. And sadly, what it means is that the Amendment 4, I think, is kind of, fixing the initiative petition reform is kind of one where I don't know if the governor is going to campaign on that. And I do know that it's in the best interest of all the lobbyists and a lot of special interest groups to keep the initiative petition process the way it is today.
1: Right.
0: And I think that's the one that they'll be outspent on. And I think that's the one, if anything's being sacrificed, it's probably Amendment 4 is being sacrificed, with the hope being that Amendment 3 and 5 both pass.
2: Well, as far as eliminating the income tax, you were saying that August, it's hard to believe this, but all, that will be, what, 10 weeks away? You said
1: this is wild.
2: Yeah. And the big concern, and I know we've talked about this with you, John, is, okay, how much are we really going to be paying with sales tax? And people are saying that we're really just taking it from one and putting it on the other, and we really won't see that much relief as taxpayers. What needs to be done? Is there enough time to change the narrative to try to convince people that this would be a good thing?
0: Well, what's going to happen, I would think, is the proponents of eliminating the income tax are going to emphasize the fact that you're eliminating the tax completely. Like, that's the certainty, is that tax is going to be eliminated over time. And the reason that the governor's for this, I'm for this, is that your tax system can incent or disincent activities. You know, if the income tax in Missouri were 50%, none of us would go to work every day. It's about 5%, and if you want to encourage more people going to work, then you lower that tax. The challenge they're going to have is that the way the amendment is structured, it's completely unclear as to what is going to happen. The auditor did a fiscal analysis of the proposal and said, look, there's no cost associated with this because we don't know what's going to happen. We don't know what tax is going to go up, what tax is going to go down. And so it's very vague. So at some level, you have to trust this Jefferson City to do the right thing, which is pretty difficult sale to say they're going to do the right thing. What you're going to see happen, the people that are against it are just going to make up what is going to be taxed. So the realtors are, that association is very powerful. It's a lot of money. You're going to see ads that say, hey, you're going to be taxed 4% every time you buy and sell a house. And all these things, when you go to see your dentist, when you go to see your doctor, you're going to be taxed. You're going to be taxed by your, attorneys aren't really something that everybody uses, but all these things that you're going to be taxed on your lawn service. So that's the challenge, that the with it being so unclear as to what actually is going to be taxed, the proponents of this can make up whatever they want, and they'll pick the ones that we hate the most.
1: Yeah.
0: You know, so maybe it's lawn service, who knows, whatever it is. And the fact of the matter is we don't know what will be taxed because of the way this was designed. I've always been of the mindset that, you know, they can change the tax code themselves. The Jeff City could have done this themselves. They could have just passed a law that eliminates the income tax, and they didn't. And they didn't because they couldn't legislate. And yet this amendment says, hey, give us the discretion to legislate. So anyway, we'll see how it goes. But yeah, it's 10 weeks from now. It's crazy. I mean, you know, we all go on, the summer starts soon, school is out. People don't pay that much attention, and before you know it, we'll be deciding the fate of Amendment 4 and 5.
1: That's true. But, you know, back to the Realtors Association, I seem to remember from the heat of the battle over an initiative petition a few years ago, they were the number one group funding opposition to it because they had used it at some point, they felt, to prevent some change in how real estate transactions or realtors are taxed, and that for that reason they've been staunch defenders of not changing the initiative petition process. Maybe in this case they'll be distracted a little bit.
0: No, I mean they actually, what they did first is they put in Missouri's constitution the fact that you can't charge a tax on a real estate transaction. And then once that passed, then they defended the initiative petition process. Look, publicly, the realtors are completely for the way we do things now, which is a 50% threshold for your listeners, which is ridiculous. I mean, you shouldn't be making laws or changing your amendment by just a simple majority. Most states have it's at least 60%. Most it's 2/3. You can't change the U.S. Constitution with a simple majority. It's a really poor way to govern. But they're going to defend. They're going to publicly defend it. But there's a whole list of people that privately are also in favor of how the system works now. You know, if you're a corporation and you can't and you don't wait like the way a law is set up, then you can go and fund. It doesn't take that much in corporate dollars, maybe right. $10 million. You can go change the law yourself. And it should never have been this way. But there are a lot of people that are for it because it allows them to completely circumvent the legislature and make laws. And then in this case, change the constitution of a state. That initiative petition reform deserves to stand alone by itself with the governor in support of the reform. It really should be where the one big spend is. And sadly, it's the third most considered amendment this time around. And I do fear that will be the easiest one for an opponent to knock down.
2: I don't know if you want to answer this, but before we let you go, if you were a betting man, how do you think this all shakes out?
0: I think that the elimination income tax will pass. And I think IP will fail. I think it'll both be pretty close. And I think pro-life is going to pass. And it'll also be very, very close. And so 2 out of 3 ain't bad.
1: Yeah, there you go. John Lamping, we appreciate your time, my friend. Thank you.
0: Thank you. Talk to you soon.
1: All right. We will talk soon. Our friend Lisa mentioned this on Facebook, and there's no way to not get back to this. And the budgeting people, they did cut some money out of the budget this year in the legislature, but I always go back to this Rick Santelli bite.
3: That's the current
4: then
3: spending.
4: To stop spending. Stop spending. Stop spending. Stop spending. Spending. Stop spending. That's what we want.
2: Yeah,
1: that is what we want, by the way, just in case you're wondering. Those were back in the Tea Party days when he brought that up for sure. All right, coming up, we're going to get to In Other News. Next hour, Sergeant Betsy Brantner-Smith is going to join us. She is a retired police sergeant. We're going to talk to her about this continuing battle to defund the police all over the country. We'll be right back.
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6: We, for the most part, look good on the roads this morning. If you are just headed out, so far so good, and that would be for eastbound drivers on 64 and 70. There's a little bit of volume starting to appear on northbound 270, mainly between Doherty Ferry and just north of 64, where we've got some road work going on. Now, we've also got a little bit of volume eastbound Highway 30 at 270. But other than that, we look good. Now, 64 is a great run from out west into downtown. We're quiet on the Illinois side and on the bridges. I'm Sue Thomas with traffic on 97.1 FM Talk, St. Louis Conservative.
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6: What the hell is going on?
3: In other news.
7: Have you seen this video of the paraglider who survived? Well, she narrowly missed that plane that went through her chute.
8: I did not see that.
9: Whoa.
7: Did you hear about it?
8: Yes.
7: Oh, it's wild. She was able to thankfully pull her emergency chute. She's okay. This is a 44-year-old woman who was gliding over the Austrian Alps when this sightseeing plane went right through her canopy and just sent her spiraling.
8: Yeah. Wow. I couldn't imagine doing that to begin with. I considered parachuting one time, but didn't end up doing it. But I'm paragliding. No, thank you.
7: But did the pilot of this plane have a medical issue? I mean, what caused you to miss? How did you miss that? I mean, you have a giant chute, and I understand that the person's, you know, quite a ways down from the actual chute. But still, how would you not realize you should steer clear of that?
10: Because you would think that plane's pretty low to hit the
9: paraglider.
8: Yeah, I'm kidding.
10: She has to be low.
8: Well, not paying attention, clearly. Do you shop at Target anymore? Do you go in there anymore now?
7: Yeah, I took like a 3-year hiatus.
8: Swimsuit with a little extra material.
7: Yeah, I love those tuck swimsuits. Yeah, yeah.
8: Whatever you need to get there. But they're apparently trying to become more green, if that matters to you. They are introducing new carts at Target, and they look sort of like the old carts, except they're fully recycled material.
7: Do people really care about that?
8: I don't know.
7: I see that on all these products of saying like 100% recyclable material.
8: Apparently will extend the lifespan of the carts, and they won't need to replace the full cart if something goes wrong. They're going to roll these out at different locations over time. And probably raise their prices to cover the expense.
7: You have to, like, instead of Aldi, you just have to give a quarter and you don't get it back to pay for their recyclable carts.
10: Probably.
7: Oh, my gosh. Do you have much memory of your high school graduation?
8: Vague. I have vague memories. It was outside, I know that, and we just got lucky and had a really beautiful night.
7: Well, I know, weren't you saying your daughter's graduation was supposed to be outside and because of rain they moved it inside?
8: Yep, they trusted the meteorologists and they were correct because there were thunderstorms going on outside while we were in the gymnasium.
7: Well, they did not trust the meteorologists in Franklin, Tennessee because they had high school graduation ceremony there, made no plans, I guess, for it to be indoors. Well, it started torrential downpouring, and there's this video of these students walking across the stage to get their diploma, and it is just coming down so hard. People were angry, saying, why didn't you, you know, make some sort of a backup plan? Even Marjorie Taylor Greene was saying that it should have been better organized. But the students were saying this was the best graduation ever, that this made it more memorable. We had so much fun with each other. We made national news. You know, I wouldn't have it any other way.
10: Yeah.
8: Really?
7: Yeah.
8: You know what my daughter would say? It wrecked my hair. Because I'm watching these girls getting their diplomas in the video I saw in a torrential downpour. And they all seemed to be in a fairly good mood.
7: Yeah.
8: I bet the parents were pissed.
7: Well,
10: they're all over the news already still.
8: Oh, are they?
7: I think about like having my young children there. You know, if I was watching somebody, I can't have my 3-year-old and a 9-month-old getting poured on. So I would have to miss my loved one's graduation. That would be the only part that would bother me. But I can see why they would think it was just fun.
10: I think the parents are more upset than the kids were.
7: Probably.
10: Like, easily.

0: Yeah. Well, I mean, that's a little bit of an issue there for sure. Waymo is coming to Missouri, correct?
1: St. Louis, yeah.
0: To St. Louis.
2: Yeah.
0: It's already here,
1: They're
0: right?
1: They're testing them here.
2: Yeah.
0: Yeah. Well, a pair of robo-taxis, a woman was driving to work. A pair of robo-taxis apparently cut her off, and then they stayed there. So she's trapped between two Waymo robo-taxis with no way to get away because there's no driver. They described it as a digital standoff. And finally, she called 911, and they're like, "Well, what do you want us to do about it? I'm stuck between two Waymo cars."
3: Tow them.
0: And basically, the police attitude was, "Well, what are we going to do? There's no driver. Like, if you show up, are you going to argue with a ghost? There's no one in the car." It happened this week in California, by the way. So I'm sure we're going to get some fun stories like that when these things are fully functioning in St. Louis.
1: Well, speaking of driverless cars, those driverless semi-trucks are coming. There's a company that's expanding its routes. They're saying it's going to be between Dallas and Oklahoma City. But I'm telling you, it is only a matter of time before we see them here on the highways in St. Louis.
0: And
1: they talked about that, too. They say, what if the truck is not following the rules?
0: Right.
1: The law, and right. They have to be pulled over. Do they actually pull over? And then what do police do? How do you handle that?
2: That's terrifying to me. I don't mind a Waymo, but an entire huge truck?
0: Why would they allow that? Why is DOT allowing that? That would be my question. Let's get Sean Duffy on here and say, why would you allow a trucking company to put a 50,000-pound rig on the road with no driver?
1: Well,
0: in it.
1: Here's the one plus. We don't have to worry that driver doesn't speak English. At least the robot that's programmed in that 18-wheeler will, I assume, be programmed to understand English road signs.
0: This sounds like a disaster.
1: The only plus I can think of. Otherwise, it's a terrible idea.
0: Yeah. Did you see Don Trump Jr. got married this weekend?
1: I did. Wasn't it a private ceremony?
0: Well, it was. It wasn't. I mean, they acted like it was, like they eloped is how they first treated it, but it was a pretty elaborate private ceremony in the Bahamas, of course. And Dad couldn't make it. He had like the Iran war or something that kept him in D.C. So Don and Bettina are now married. How about that? Nobody cares.
2: Yay.
0: All right. Coming up, we'll get to Todd Pyro, host of Fox or Friends First. Stay tuned.

0: going to be talking more about some of the ballot issues like we talked about with John Lamping. If you missed that conversation, it was a good one because John's got some pretty strong opinions on why issues, some issues were put in August, some were put in November, the challenges we faced for Amendment 3, for example, which is important to us. And I really, really hope. I know there's an event going on this week on Wednesday night, I think, where they're trying to attract more attention to this. The governor's wife is involved in trying to draw more attention to Amendment 3 and support it. But, man, they need an influx of cash, and they're going to need it in a hurry between now and November because, you know, millions of dollars are going to pour in here from out of state to try to keep the abortion laws as liberal as they are now. And we've got to talk to people and our friends and neighbors about how important that is. It'll bring out the crazies that we need 100%. Strong voter turnout in November because the blue hair nose ring mafia will be out in force.
1: And the dark money from out of state will be coming in to support the pro-abortion side.
0: Oh, of course. Of course they will. We're going to get to all that for you more coming up here. Thanks to everyone watching us this morning on the social media webcam, the Window World webcam there. Simply the best for less. We appreciate that. YouTube, X, if you're on there. Of course, you can watch us on Rumble. We're trying to make it as easy as possible. And Facebook. Thank you for that. We do appreciate it. Let's get to our top stories, Ethan.

0: I've been trying to understand them. I don't.
1: His giant tariff policy that he just dropped on the market unilaterally, probably unconstitutionally.
2: What the f*** is going on with our country? Guys, why am I poor?
3: It seems like you think your base is stupid. That's how I feel. I feel like Trump thinks his base is stupid.
4: Wow, did you hear that? This is what the left is playing these days. They've modeled together a bunch of conservative podcasters. You might have heard Dave Portnoy on there, Candace Owens, Jack Posobiec, Megyn Kelly, all complaining about Donald Trump's policies. The left is trying to use this as some indication that MAGA has fallen apart.
5: That is, the focus of the negotiations is on ending the war, and at this stage, we are not discussing the details of the nuclear issue.
4: It's like Baghdad Bob. You can't believe anything that comes out of the mouth of the Iranians. That was their foreign minister through a translator there, claiming that they're trying to end the war. They're not talking about their nuclear weapons, even or their nuclear materials, even though that is apparently the holdup to the whole thing, is whether or not they give that stuff up.
6: So we have what I think is a pretty solid thing on the table in terms of their ability to open up the straits, get the straits open, enter into a very real, significant, time-limited negotiation on the nuclear matters, and hopefully we can pull it off.
4: Yep, Marco Rubio talking about the current conversation that's going on with Iran and how close we were. They talked about it all weekend, that we were really close to some sort of negotiated deal here.
7: We're joined today by some of those they left behind, our incredible Gold Star families, incredible people. To every person here and across America who holds tight to the memory of a warrior taken from them, we will never, ever forget the ones you loved.
4: President Trump yesterday did a great job at Arlington National Cemetery reminding people what Memorial Day is really all about. So hopefully you had a chance to observe that and at least took a moment yesterday as well. Want to get back to that point there regarding the politics of what's coming up here in 2026. What's going to drive people to the polls, Kim? I know in Missouri what it's going to be. Today is primary election day in Texas. And there's a suggestion out there that the MAGA base is destroyed. Have you heard that? Have you heard Megyn Kelly? Megyn Kelly claims MAGA is gone. Do you feel that way? Seriously, I'd love to know. Not you haters. I mean people that consider themselves MAGA. Do you really feel that Megyn Kelly is onto something here? Listen to her.
8: MAGA. I don't even know. Like, MAGA is not what it was. MAGA is now this very, very small group of Trump diehard loyalists who have to love Mark Levin. And so that's, by definition, an increasingly tiny group.
9: Right.
8: And they've upper limited, basically, thanks to Trump's own definition of his followers. And it's a small group. So I guess I've been so surprised to see how quickly it's shrunk down to something less formidable by far than it used to be.
4: Really? I wonder how all of the president's opponents felt about that in the primary so far, where 21 candidates that he backed or endorsed won in their primaries.
10: I mean, I don't know how you could deny that Trump is still having a pull. Certainly some of his support has diminished because of things he's done, but is that really that surprising? Wouldn't you say that that's pretty typical, which is why for the midterms, usually in the off year for the election, you tend to have some sort of a flip, whatever
4: sure.
10: you know,
4: sure.
10: party is in power tends to have some sort of a shift. So I feel like that's pretty standard. I mean,
4: well, they're more motivated.
10: Trump has done some things that are controversial, like Iran, that have turned some conservatives off. I do believe he's doing it for the greater good, because it certainly is not a good look on him. People are mad at him.
4: No, he didn't do it for the political reasons.
10: The only thing you could try to argue be he's doing it so that he can say he's the president who officially defeated Iran. But I still would make the point that he's doing it because he knows this has to be done to protect America, to help protect the rest of the world.
4: I argue that's exactly why it's being done. And but it's weird that, you know, MS Now is now one to trot out these MAGA podcasters who

0: who and like Megyn Kelly are turning and trying to claim. Listen, I believe the president's policies are making America great again around the world, politically, energy-wise, you name it. Look at the stock market. The stock market would have crashed if this wasn't the right move, in my opinion, to try to get the... Look what's going to happen next. That's all I would say. This thing in Iran is going to wrap up one way or the other. Either we're going to bomb the hell out of them again into submission, or they're going to agree to give up their nuclear weapons. And at that point, people are buying their oil and their natural gas from the United States, their liquefied natural gas. Venezuela is not selling oil to China anymore. Cuba's about to collapse. These are nothing but wins all in a row lining up for the United States. It's what's in the best interest of the United States. That's what the MAGA movement was all about, and the president is doing exactly what I elected him to do. I'll just have to tell you that. All right, quick break here. We're going to get to Todd Pyro, host of Fox and Friends First, coming up.
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2: On the roads this morning, it's a pretty good commute. 55 looks good. There are pockets of moderate volume along northbound 270, and this is approaching Gravoy up through not quite Ladue Road, just in the construction zone there. Eastbound 44, 64, and 70 all look good from out west into downtown. On the Illinois side, we're quiet on the bridges, but Route 3 is slowing. We've got a train going back and forth at Monsanto Avenue, causing a delay. 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I'm Sue Thomas with traffic on 97.1 FM Talk, St. Louis Conservative.

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0: I was waiting for you to introduce him here, Ethan, because of what you said about him a minute ago. Todd Pyro on the line right now. Todd, how are you?
1: I don't know. That kind of hurts.
0: Oh, man.
2: Best-looking male, Todd. How about that?
1: Well, how do I take that? I mean, Carly and I are in a vicious battle for look supremacy. And to hear that the people of St. Louis apparently are on her side, it's hurtful. It really gets you, you know? But I'll have to just come back stronger, I guess. Just going to have to come back stronger.
0: Well, yeah, when that came out of his mouth, Kim and I were both looking at him like, did he really just say that about
1: it's all good. It's all good. I get it all the time, mostly from my family.
0: Yeah.
1: It's fine.
0: Yeah, that's true. What's your take here on what happened over the weekend with Iran? Like, we're actively firing on them, but we're still in peace talks with them. How does that work exactly?
1: Well, again,
0: any thoughts on that?
1: Your question to me is the same question that I asked our foreign policy expert. So if I knew the answer, I wouldn't have asked Alex Gray at 5:20 this morning. I tried to ask it in a little bit more diplomatic way than you just did. But by the way, why is my voice so low all of a sudden? I did a whole show. It was kind of normal. Now I sound like Barry White. Anyway, moving on. I said, so is the ceasefire in jeopardy? You know, that kind of thing. He's like, I don't think it's in jeopardy. This kind of fighting is different than the other. I mean, whatever. At this point, I'm lost.
3: I am too.
1: And this is the problem, because let's say this delicately. I feel like the three of us may be more inclined to give the administration the benefit of the doubt than Democrats or independent voters, let's say, come the midterm. So, you know, the president's going to have to, and the administration is going to have to figure out this for messaging, because they're having trouble getting stuff done with, you know, both houses of Congress. It's going to be really tough to do when they have if they don't have the House,
0: yeah.
1: or the Senate.
0: Yeah, that's true. So I know you pay attention to sports, probably mainly Northeastern sports teams. But what about Jackson Dart? Did you see that this weekend where he showed up at an event and he introduced President Trump and he's taken a lot of grief for it?
1: What if I just said no? Like, no, I have no idea what you're talking about with my quarterback.
0: I don't believe that would be the case.
1: And the administration that I cover. No, I have no idea. Jackson who? Who's – what? Look, a couple of things can be true. Are you ready?
0: Yeah.
1: One, I love Jackson Dart. Two.
0: Does he throw darts?
1: Yeah, he does.
0: He does. Throws, okay.
1: Yeah.
0: Let's check it.
1: I love Jackson Dart. I think people should be allowed to introduce the president of their choosing at any event that the leader of the free world wants you. My objection to this is, he needs to clear this stuff with the team. And apparently, according to what I read, now this could be wrong too, he did not clear it with the team. You know,

0: I have to clear every single kind of public appearance with Fox because you want to avoid any possible, you know, inclination of bias or stuff that just doesn't look right. So, you know, all the time we get asked, hey, can you MC this Republican gala, this Republican thing, this Republican fundraiser? And the answer from our team is always no, because that's not my job. My right. job isn't to be a Republican mouthpiece. My job is to ask questions, and my job is to be as objective a journalist as possible and call balls and strikes. So
1: you're saying from an employer standpoint, he should have asked, what about Harrison Butker? A few years ago, he went to that Catholic college and made some comments that inflamed the hippies.
2: That wasn't political. That was his biblical beliefs.
1: Right.
0: That's different. That's a graduation speech. If the organization cleared you on doing that speech, then, you know, then fine. But this is different. Like, he should have cleared it. That said, look at Jackson Dart jersey sales, right?
1: Yeah.
0: Through the roof, yeah. Because, you know, whether the left likes it or not, the NFL is, you know, if you're watching the NFL, by and large, you're probably conservative. You know, it just has, not everybody, obviously, there's a lot of non-conservative, non-Trump lovers, but, you know, let's face it, the blue-haired person who thinks they're 87 genders is probably not, you know, popping a cold one at 1 p.m. on a Sunday.
2: Well, someone needs to tell the NFL that, because they haven't seemed to figure out who their audience is.
0: Right, right. So my objection is less that he – it's really more that he didn't clear it with the Giants first, who could have said, like, hey, you know, have you thought about the ramifications of this? Have you thought about this? On the flip side of it is, you know, I kind of like my quarterback having, how can I put this on morning radio, stones?
1: Yeah.
0: Just kind of being like, whatever. They also say I shouldn't run as much as I run. And when I run, good things happen. So it's a tricky situation. What I really didn't like is I didn't like, obviously, the third pick in the draft from last year criticizing him on social media.
1: Is that Emmanuel, his last name?
0: Abdul Carter.
1: Oh, Carter. Okay.
0: Yeah, that wasn't a tough one to say there, Mark Cox. But
1: well,
0: sure.
1: Who is Emmanuel Acho?
0: Oh, he's a broadcaster.
1: Oh, he is. I thought he was a teammate.
2: Don't you feel like, Todd, that sports now has really started wading more so into politics?
0: Yeah, and I don't like it. You know, I am going to root as hard for Jackson Dart as I've ever rooted for any player because he's wearing Giant blue, and I root for every player that, you know, and honestly, if they had Obama's son, you know, I'd be like, go Obama, you know, coming in at number 7 on your Giants. Like, that's how much I care about the Giants. And you're right, I don't like mixing. This was a choice he made. I don't like the choice, but I also really don't like the choice of Abdul Carter calling him out and being like, bro, what's up? Because, you know, you should have done that behind the scenes.
1: The Giants have bigger fish to fry, is what you're saying, like winning again, right?
0: Yeah, just focus on winning. But, again, you have a quarterback with some stones here. So, you know, I know that kind of completely diminishes the point I just made over 6 minutes. But still,
1: Do you have a Jackson Dart jersey yet?
0: Not for me,
1: no.
0: But for my little,
1: oh,
0: for my girl, for
1: okay.
0: my girl, I do.
1: You do?
0: So
1: nice.
0: The one who's the leader, the one who's the quarterback, we gave her, and the one who's a lunatic who just runs through walls, we got the Cam Scataboo jersey, because Cam Scataboo's a lunatic who runs through walls.
1: Won't be long now, Todd. We'll be talking about the NFL actually playing instead of creating controversy. We got to run,
0: let's
1: my
0: go,
1: friend.
0: Baby.
1: Thank you.
0: Thank you.
1: See ya. All right, Todd Pyro there, host of Fox and Friends First. Coming up, it's 2A Tuesday. Sergeant Betsy Brantner-Smith. Stay tuned.

44, but that too is on the shoulder. So if you are headed out this morning, it's really not too bad. There's volume along northbound 270 in pockets, and it's mainly moderate, but it does stretch from 55 through Ladue Road. We still look good on eastbound 64 from out west into downtown. Westbound, though, we're starting to see some volume right at Clayton Skinker. And on the Illinois side, still some slow-moving traffic. Route 3 in both directions at Monsanto Avenue due to a slow-moving train. I'm Sue Thomas with traffic on 97.1 FM Talk, St. Louis Conservative.

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0: All right, welcome in back to the Mark Cox Morning Show, in and back, same time. We're glad you're with us on a Tuesday morning. You know, one thing that's been in the news this morning, Kim and I were talking about earlier, is the fact that the St. Louis Police Department had to announce a new policy, Kim, regarding pool safety in the greater St. Louis area. Please explain, remind people again why that is.
1: It sounds like police, in conjunction with park rangers who were under police, were in charge of public pools. They were doing security there, and they basically said, look, we're hundreds of officers short. Why are we spending our resources to do this? So they're not doing it anymore. City of St. Louis is now scrambling, trying to hire private security. And in the meantime, the sheriff's deputies have stepped up to say, hey, we'll at least help fill until you can find a company to do, you know, private security.
0: Imagine that. We've got Sergeant Betsy Brandner Smith with us this morning. She's the spokesperson for the National Police Association. I'm sure that's not breaking news to her. Sergeant, how are you?
2: Hey, I'm great. And I can't believe we're even talking about this, but St. Louis is not the only place having this issue.
0: Well, no, they're not. And you know, my comment on it was, why do we need armed security at a swimming pool?
2: Well, because what we're seeing around the country, and including the Chicago suburbs, you know, my home area, is we're seeing kids coming out, especially from the city into the suburbs, and they're overtaking these community pools, these country club pools. You know, we saw this last year as well. And I think because of these quote unquote teen takeovers that we're seeing all around the country, this is going to be one of the places that they're going to be taking over, if you will. It's not going to be just malls and streets and things. We're going to see, and I think, here's my prediction, the bougier the pool, the more you're going to see the takeovers happen.
0: Yeah, really? It could. That's a good point.
1: No, I mean, it's very interesting, and you're probably right. And that's one thing parents were saying, is that they need a place for kids to go, like a pool where you have supervision. But that's a problem. It almost takes a responsibility off the parent, because then they feel like they can just drop the kid off for the afternoon. They can do whatever they need to do. And then they feel like, well, there's, you know, security there and there's lifeguards, so I feel like my kid's taken care of.
2: Well, and this is the thing. This is just like with malls 10 years ago. These are not places for kids to be babysat. And, you know, it's great if you're a person who belongs to a country club and your kid can go there with their friends and things like that. But what we are seeing is just this disregard for the property of others, the rights of others. Again, this all goes back to the teen takeovers. And we've got to, I was just on Newsmax yesterday talking about this. Here's the thing. We've got to stop assuming that a great majority of these kids even have parents who give a damn
0: right
2: what they're doing.
1: Yep.
0: Yeah, that's a great point. Kim had a story earlier about out of New York where they've got a bill, they're considering a bill that would separate, it would not allow schools to suspend a child. They didn't want to risk their academic chances just because they misbehaved, and then an overabundance of kids were being given out of school suspension, at which point they couldn't be in class to learn anything. So we really shouldn't do that anymore. And I'm like, well, there's a much bigger problem here. But chances are those weren't the kids that were paying attention in class to begin with. And now you're stripping the schools of all ability to discipline them. They've ruined this from the bottom up.
2: Well, and when there's no discipline, just what you said, there's no learning. And what you're going to do, and this is why school choice has become a rallying cry around this nation. And this is why we see the left going after school choice, going after, parents being allowed to homeschool or put their kids in charter schools or things like that. Because it's not just the education, but it's the safety, and it's the ability to learn to give a damn about others, compassion and others' rights and empathy. And that's the problem that we're having, going back to these kids taking over the pools and the malls and the parking lots and the beaches, is we have failed to teach

0: a basic constitutional right of I get to do what I want to do within the confines of the law. You get to do what you want to do, but you don't touch my stuff. I don't touch your stuff. And we all get to live here in America. We're failing at that.
1: Yeah, we've lost that for sure. You know, I saw where we're talking to Sergeant Betsy Brantner-Smith from the National Police Association. I saw where the association had endorsed the Local Law Enforcement Support Act of 2026. What is that? What would it do?
0: Well, we have multiple pieces of legislation that we are supporting, and what we're trying to do is make sure that local law enforcement is funded and supported. You know, everybody wants to talk about federal law enforcement and this and that, but we want to make sure that your local police department is funded. Most police departments are in this country are less than 10 officers. You know, so we talk about, you know, how St. Louis is short-staffed and Chicago is short-staffed, but your local town police department is also very likely short-staffed and doesn't have the funding that they need to be able to police properly and keep everyone safe. It's not just the big cities that are having problems.
1: Yeah, and I see where Congresswoman Ann Wagner from here in Missouri's 2nd District was one of the sponsors of that bill as well.
0: And we're really happy about that because, you know, St. Louis and St. Louis County have really taken a beating, right, law enforcement wise in the last 10 or 12 years.
1: Mm-hmm.
0: And you know, and that's why St. Louis PD and many of the surrounding suburban police departments are so short staffed. So now you actually have legislators in Missouri and in the greater St. Louis area who are saying, you know what, we need to, and she's great because, you know, she doesn't just say we need funding, but she's like, we've got to support them. We've got to honor them. We got to make sure they're getting pay and benefits that are commensurate with what they're doing to keep our communities safe.
2: Yeah. Switching gears here a little bit, I'm sure you were following what happened on Saturday near the White House where that 21-year-old who was known to Secret Service, known to police in the area, had opened fire, ended up getting killed. And they're saying this guy has a history of mental health issues and ends up, we don't really know the motive. I can only make assumptions, but another attempt to essentially hurt the Trump administration is what I'm assuming.
0: Well, yes, we were talking about this guy, what, 6-8 months ago, who, you know, approached the White House, and then he was arrested. He was, quote unquote, treated for mental health issues. And then he was, released onto the streets.
1: Yeah.
0: And we don't have enough places for the mentally ill. And yet we have a mental health crisis in this country. This guy, frankly, should have been in prison. Here's something people don't like to talk about. 30-50% of people in prisons in the United States have some sort of diagnosable mental health issues. So instead of saying, oh, this guy's mentally ill, we can't put him in prison, what you need to do is put him in prison and have things in place in prison to treat them. But just because you have a diagnosable mental illness doesn't mean you get to go free and commit crimes. We need a cultural shift. We need to go back to the 60s and 70s and 80s without One Flew Over the Cuckoo's Nest.
1: Yeah.
0: And make sure that extremely mentally ill people are locked away from society.
1: It's a great point. I just have this vision of Jack Nicholson in my brain when you said that. So thank you for that image.
0: Google it, kids.
1: Google it, kids is right. Google Nurse Ratched, please. Betsy Brantner-Smith, thank you so much for your time today. We appreciate you.
0: Always love being with you guys. Thanks so much for having me.
1: Yeah, we'll talk again soon. The National Police Association, nationalpolice.org is their website. Great, great clearinghouse of information up there as well. Kim, what are you working on for us?
2: Well, to your credit, Mark, you found this update. This is a story I brought you about a week ago for a Kim on a Whim, talking about how this woman had reported seeing a biological man in the women's locker room. And her membership ended up getting canceled because they said she was transphobic. Well, now we have a pretty stunning update to that story for you.
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4: Good morning.
3: Not a bad commute out there. If you are an eastbound 70 driver, things look great. Wentzville into downtown, 64, a little bit of volume at the inner belt. It's mostly westbound that is lined up from Hampton out through Hanley, but moderate volume. And moderate volume is what we have on northbound 270, anywhere from 21 through Ladue Road. 55 looks good through multiple construction zones into downtown. There's a little bit of volume westbound on the Poplar Street Bridge and on Route 3 northbound headed for the bridge. I'm Sue Thomas with traffic on 97.1 FM Talk, St. Louis Conservative.
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2: Mark Cox is St. Louis conservative. Kim on a whim.
3: Last week, I told you about this situation in Concord, New Hampshire, where there was a woman who reported a man in the women's locker room. And yes. She goes up and says her concern was essentially ignored. So she goes back a few days later, brings it up to another employee, and says that that employee ended up calling her transphobic, told her if you don't like it, you can quit, that it's Planet Fitness policy, that essentially how you identify is the rule where you can go into that locker room if you feel like a woman. To quote Shania Twain, you just waltz on in. Well, this will just give you chills. So that man, and I don't even want to say the word biological man anymore, and I think Riley Gaines was talking about this at the dinner, where we shouldn't even have to say a biological man or a biological woman. Just say a man or a woman.
4: Thank
3: but anyway,
4: you.
3: This man who was in the women's locker room was identified as Christopher Bolu, a registered child sex offender. He was previously convicted of felonious sexual assault of a minor. This is the man who was standing by the shower area where all the women and children are changing, and the women and children were supposed to just be fine with this. You go look at this guy's rap sheet. He has a criminal record dating back to what looks like 2009. I mean, it's all kinds of things. It's not just sexual assault of a minor. I mean, stupid things like assault and criminal mischief and trespassing and stolen property. I mean, all kinds of things. This guy clearly is a bad dude and should never have been allowed in the women's locker room.
4: Well, the situation they're going to find themselves in here pretty quickly is a murder. Is what's going to happen.
3: Or rape.
4: Somebody's wife or daughter is going to call home and tell dad there's some guy in the locker room up here and he's trying to touch little girls. And they're going to take the situation into their own hands. Why can they not just...
3: Oh, you mean that the dad would come and shoot the guy?
4: Okay. Why can they... Before this escalates, why don't these idiots take control of the situation and say, if you feel that you woke up this morning and you feel like a woman, but you have a dangling participle, you need to use the single-sex bathroom, mm-hmm. period. Don't go in the women's room because we're not going to make 99.9% of the people uncomfortable because you're a freak.
3: Mm-hmm.
4: It's that simple. It would be so simple. They won't do it. There's a San Francisco YMCA that just changed their policy, by the way, on men in the women's bathroom because they've got a transgender woman known as Sammy. And Sammy, they got a lot of complaints about Sammy. So the new policy, they restated their policy. Nudity should be discreet, limited, and brief. And members should remain clothed or covered except when actively showering. So they're admitting that a man named Sammy can go into the women's restroom, wrap a towel around himself, and walk in and take a shower in the shower area,
3: mm-hmm.
4: fully nude, and they're okay with that.
3: But also, not that I've ever been an advocate of people. I'll be the first to admit, I think it's odd when you walk into a locker room and people are just completely naked. I just find that odd. And I'm not a big gym goer. Wish I were. I'm not. But the times I have gone, I find that odd. But you can do it there if you want to do that.
4: Then are you supposed to get dressed or undressed?
3: Well, by all means, if you need to do that, then that is the place to do that. It's supposed to be a safe space to do that. So
4: Right. It's
3: ironic that it's almost like they're punishing the people for using the locker room in the way that it was intended to be used by saying, well, our solution is not to

0: tell these people you can't be in here. It's just to say you need to be clothed most of the time unless you're showering. You see what I'm saying? That always seems to be the solution, is go after the other people. Go after the 99 and say, hey, you just need to make sure that you're clothed most of the time so that we don't run into this issue. It's not getting to the root cause of the issue, which is, you know, you need to make sure that you're not having men in women's locker rooms.
1: Thank you. It's that simple.
0: Mm-hmm.
1: And I agree with what you said, with what Riley pointed out at that speech last week. She said, we're playing into their hands by using the term biological. Mm-hmm. It's a man or a woman. It's one of the two. You can't be both, and you're not born one and you suddenly become the other one. That doesn't happen. That's never happened.
0: Yeah. By the way, it says the last reported address for this guy says homeless.
1: Of course. But the gym didn't care about that. All they cared about is being politically correct.
0: Well, I'm surprised they didn't put unhoused, to be honest.
1: That's true.
0: Is that the next correction that they'll make, is anyone who's homeless on the official Department of Safety website, they'll just put unhoused?
1: And there are idiots out there who will try to argue that you're being mean or you're discriminating against this individual because his fetish can't be satisfied by cross-dressing and walking into a women's locker room and using it like he's a woman. That's sick. That why can't we recognize that is not normal? And I don't think normal people would want to do that. You've got to be trying to make a point to do that.
0: Gyms have to make a change. What is going to work is people, women, saying, I'm done. Canceling their memberships and saying, until you come out with a solid policy on this, I'm through going to your gym. Because if they lost a large enough, you know, membership group, they would start. That's what's going to be effective. And the problem is not enough people would do that, because a good chunk of people would probably see no problem with this. Well, let me rephrase that. There might be some people who have a problem with this, but they're too scared to speak up because they don't want to be called transphobic. I think even people who are on the left who try to advocate for this and say that it's acceptable, when push comes to shove, if they were the person trying to change in the locker room next to this guy
1: or their child,
0: yes, they would all of a sudden have a problem with it. It's the same thing where people here in the city were talking about you should be, you know, allow the homeless people to come wherever, or allow these immigrants to basically stay in your home. And then if they're the ones who have to do that, all of a sudden they're like, oh, well, here's the reason why I can't. All of a sudden they realize, oh, shoot, actually that's not reasonable to expect somebody to do that. That's terrifying, and it puts you or your child's safety at risk.
1: Which is back to my other point. The violence is going to break out in one of these places, because it's something that would drive a parent to do that.
0: But what if someone like this were to rape a girl?
1: Thank you.
0: Would that be enough for them to finally say, you know what, this is probably not a good
1: idea?
0: Maybe
1: the liability issue is what forces a change here. I don't know. I guess we'll find out. All right, coming up, you know, we're trying to get initiative petition reform in place. We know now when it's going to be on the ballot. We're going to talk to Andy Baker from Protect Missouri Voters in the next hour. We'll be right back.

0: pool security when they're short hundreds of officers. Sheriff's deputies are now stepping in temporarily until the city can hire private security. A prominent high-rise here in downtown St. Louis will officially go up for auction. The owner of the Bank of America Plaza, which is located just a few blocks from Busch Stadium, had defaulted on a $51 million loan back in 2023. Now, more than half of that 30-story building is vacant. It'll go up for auction later on in June with a $2 million starting bid. In sports, a 5-1 loss for the Cardinals against the Brewers Monday. Game 2 coming up tonight. First pitch will be 6:40. Over the weekend, City SC shut out Austin 3-0 at home and a 21-15 win for the Battlehawks against the Gamblers. We're at 64 degrees, sunny here downtown just before 8:05. I'm Kim Sainange for 97.1 FM Talk, St. Louis Conservative.
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2: Good morning. There's a little bit of a slowdown eastbound 70 approaching Wright City, just some moderate volume. The most volume we appear to have right now is on northbound 270 in pockets just north of 44 to Ladue Road into the lane split and construction zone there. And eastbound 64, just a little slow at the inner belt. It's westbound that is slowing from Hampton to Hanley. And if you're headed in from Illinois, we're quiet on the bridges downtown and quiet on the Illinois side in general. I'm Sue Thomas with traffic on 97.1 FM Talk, St. Louis Conservative.

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2: Looking like another pretty nice Tuesday across the St. Louis area. Partly sunny skies. Nothing more than a spot late day shower. 80 degrees for the high. Tonight, partly to mostly cloudy skies. 65. Wednesday, partly sunny. Couple of scattered showers. 83. Again, just spotty showers around Thursday, but an increase in shower and thunderstorm activity Thursday night and Friday. 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Chief Meteorologist, Dave Murray.
3: Sunny and 64 degrees downtown. 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
5: Happy Tuesday morning. Glad you're back on the Mark Cox Morning Show. And we are keeping an eye on what's going on outside. Sue will have the latest on any traffic problems that pop up. I imagine it'll be a busy traffic morning with everyone having, most people having yesterday off. We are, our thanks to Heidi Harris, who filled in for us while the three of us got to sleep in yesterday morning. I got up early and went to a Ellisville Memorial Day ceremony, which was very nice, very well done there in Bluebird Park in Ellisville. A shout out to a Sergeant Corliss who helped put all that together, and he did a great job. And I was very happy to be out there. My daughter went and sang the national anthem.
3: That's awesome.
5: In God Bless America. And it was Amazing Grace, and it was pretty awesome. So good crowd. Could have been better. Would love to see more people show up for those on Memorial Day. A lot of veterans were there, and I got to shake their hands and thank them for their service. But, you know, for most of them, it's about the ones that didn't make it back. And they're very clear on that. And all of them, you know, many of them had a tear in their eye, I noticed, as that ceremony went on yesterday. So just want to point that out. So hopefully you had a good day as well. We've still got, we're going to get to more on IP reform. We finally got it through the legislature. We finally got it on the ballot. Now we know when it's going to be on the ballot. What happens next? We got 10 weeks to spread the word about this and get it passed so that you can't let outstate billionaires spend whatever amount of money they want to buy their way onto a petition and then make it part of the Missouri Constitution. We're suckers.

0: And this is going to be critical to his last 2 years in office. If he loses the House, if we lose the House, he'll likely get impeached for a third time, and will make it virtually impossible to pass his legislative agenda.
1: Chicken crap.
2: Yeah, John Cornyn there, who, by the way, should be worried about his own hide, because he's on the he is on the clock today down in Texas. They're having their primary today, and he's up against Ken Paxton. The president has famously endorsed Ken Paxton in this race. He's made a lot of rhinos like John Thune very mad by doing that. So we'll see what happens. All the polls show that after today, it looks like John Cornyn should be out.
3: These people, when I unplug them and say, we're not taking our tax money anymore, they're all going to Seattle, where the mayor will welcome them. These are products to a lot of people. So the people that want to keep doing drugs and live on the sidewalk.
2: Yeah, that's Spencer Pratt. This guy's making a lot of noise in the run for mayor out in L.A. Wouldn't that be amazing? He said, I'm going to unplug the homeless. There's a cottage industry that's grown up in L.A. supporting these people who are homeless. And when I get rid of all that junk, I guess they're all going to move to Seattle, where the mayor up there has no problem with it.
4: From coast to coast, from proud cities to humble towns, and from Heartland Fields, from every race and religion, they came because they could not bear the thought that the nation they love so much might ask for heroes and hear no answer. But they answered, and they answered very, very loudly.
2: Yeah, President Trump yesterday at Arlington National Cemetery, I thought he had a very nice speech there yesterday. The vice president was out there as well, the Secretary of War, I noticed up on the podium, and I wanted to play that bite for you, because too often the focus on Memorial Day is not on where it should be. And the president kind of pointed out where those places were, where hundreds of thousands of U.S. soldiers were left behind because they're buried in Normandy or in places like that. And he pointed that out specifically in cut number 13, please, Ethan.
4: Coast, from proud cities to humble towns, and from Heartland Fields, from every race and religion, they came because they could not bear the thought that the nation they love so much might ask for heroes and hear no answer. But they answered, and they answered very, very loudly. At Ticonderoga and San Juan Hill, at Manila Bay and Midway, at Point du Hoc and Busan, the courage of the American warrior has forged a path through every sea and every place that's marked a trail to every corner on the earth. In 250 years, America's heroes have saved more lives, freed more captives, accomplished more good, and spread more hope than any other people at any time in the history of the world.
2: Yeah, well said there, I think, by the president. The vice president was there, too. And, you know, he is a veteran. He's a Marine, as you've heard him point out before. And he said that there is a real meaning of Memorial Day and what that is for the veterans who show up. Play cut four, please.
5: I believe that the most important lesson of Memorial Day is perhaps that all of us owe a debt, that we owe a debt to the people who went overseas and gave their lives that the United States might be prosperous and peaceful and free, that we owe a debt to the people who put on a uniform knowing they might never come back. And indeed, today we pay tribute to those who never came back. I think, like a lot of veterans, and we're joined by so many of you, sometimes Memorial Day is the most somber and the most sacred of the days on the American calendar. People will come up to our veterans and say things like, Happy Memorial Day, or may you have a blessed Memorial Day. And those of us who served know acutely that today is not for all veterans, as much as we love all of our veterans. Today is for those veterans who put on the uniform, who went overseas, and who never came home.
6: You know, someone said Happy Memorial Day to me yesterday, and I responded in the same way. And I remember thinking to myself, is that weird? Can you say Happy?

0: be Memorial Day, because unfortunately, what it really represents and why we have this day is much different from what it now seems to represent for a lot of people, which is kind of the unofficial kickoff to summer. The
1: Correct.
0: Pools are open. It's a day to go get wild and drink and, you know, go out in the lake and have barbecues with your friends and family.
1: It's a good point. What would you say? Well, I don't know that I would say anything. I certainly wouldn't say happy Memorial Day. I don't think. It's not a celebration.
0: No. I mean, we thank and we honor those, as J.D. Vance just said, who have laid down their life for us. But yeah, it's awkward because there's just certain holidays like this one where I don't know how to respond.
1: Did you see how the Minneapolis mayor posted yesterday? Did you see what he posted?
0: George Floyd.
1: Jacob Fry.
0: Yeah.
1: He posted an honor of Jacob Fry on Memorial Day.
0: George Floyd.
1: George Floyd.
0: Yeah. Well, what's his face? Tim. Tim Walz was there too.
1: Oh my gosh.
0: Yeah, they were both there. You know that whole tribute that they have for George Floyd.
1: Social media just tore him up. It's Memorial Day. You really are a bleep. I can't read most of them. People died, gave their lives defending the country. What is wrong with you? It was sad that he died, but it was from a drug overdose, and railroading an innocent man didn't bring him back. You wept at his coffin while your city burned. I mean, he got destroyed on social media. Not that the mayor of Minneapolis cares, because he's in a liberal vacuum up there where they truly think that's more important than the true meaning of Memorial Day. But that's sad for sure. All right, coming up, we're going to get to Andy Baker, spokesman for Protect Missouri Voters, and talk about the amendment that will try to reform the initiative petition process. We'll be right back.
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3: We've had a nice commute this morning, and that continues to generally be the case. And we've got only some moderate volume out there on northbound 270. Well, it's heavier in pockets, but it starts out as moderate. And it goes, as you approach Doherty Ferry, up through the lane split at Ladue Road. And that's about it. Now, we do have a little bit of moderate volume eastbound 64 at 170 and westbound between Hampton and the Innerbelt. But 70 looks good, Wright City into downtown. No delays on the bridges. We look good in general on the Illinois side. I'm Sue Thomas with traffic on 97.1 FM Talk, St. Louis Conservative.

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0: Well, the governor made his call on Friday of last week. We knew it was coming up. I think technically, Kim, he had till this week to do it.
1: I thought he had till last Friday.
0: Well, we thought so, too. And then I heard somebody say over the weekend that he actually had until one day this week. But regardless, it doesn't really matter. He made his decision on where these issues are going to be on the ballot. And one of them that has been a particular interest to me for the longest time, if you've paid any attention to the show, you would know this, and that is initiative petition reform. Long overdue. Was so disappointed that they didn't get it done years ago. Like, think of all of the pain we could have avoided, including the ridiculous abortion issue, if we had just evened this out a little bit so that it somehow represented more than just 50 plus one in the state of Missouri when it came to initiative petition reform. We got Andy Baker on the line, spokesman for Protect Missouri Voters. Andy, welcome to the show. How are you?
2: Doing great. Thanks for having me.
0: Good to have you on. So the governor's decided to place this on the August ballot, Amendment 4. How you feeling about that?
2: Yeah, we're excited. Look, Amendment 4 does a few important things. It makes sure that permanent changes to the Missouri Constitution have broad statewide support. It also increases transparency, makes sure that everybody gets the full text of the amendment that they're voting on. So at the end of the day, this is a common sense amendment, and we're glad that people don't have to wait to vote on it.
0: Yeah, I assume maybe that might have been one of the issues he moved to August. Let's talk about what Amendment 4 would do and what it would require before you could amend the Missouri Constitution.
2: Yeah, so you mentioned that currently our system allows 50% of the voters plus one to make a permanent change to our state constitution. Sorry about the dog here.
0: Oh, that's fine.
2: The other thing that it does is it, and so that's a very low bar. That's a bar that can be easily passed by any single special interest election campaign, and it results in major problems in our state constitution. So this process, by ensuring that a majority of voters in each of the state's congressional districts support a constitutional amendment, make sure that everybody has a voice in this process.
0: Yeah, and by requiring it to pass in, is it all of the congressional districts? Or I know one of the proposals was 6 of the 8 it had to pass in.
2: Yeah, so Amendment 4 would require a majority in each of the 8 congressional districts.
0: Okay,
2: I think that's an important piece because, you know, we live in a very diverse state in the middle of the country. The 8th district is very different from the 6th district. It's very different from St. Louis and Kansas City. So it's really important that everybody gets a say.
0: Yeah, Kim, go ahead.
1: Well, I was just going to say this is more of a broad question, but I guess, you know, when you hear about IP reform, you both have already explained why it's important, but I feel like people just their eyes tend to gloss over. You know, it's like, IP reform, and they don't feel like it's that important. How do you sell this to people? How do you get people to care enough to go out in August to vote for this? Because obviously they're voting on other things that maybe they do care about, but how do you get people to realize that this is a big deal, that this impacts them directly?
2: Yeah, great point. I think a lot of Missourians, particularly conservatives, see us electing supermajorities to the state legislature, trifectas, and then wonder why are our initiative petitions not going the same way? Why did we end up with Clean Missouri? Why did we end up with unrestricted abortion? And a big part is the initiative petition process. And so that's what this amendment is addressing. It's making sure that just like our state legislature, we get voices from all across the state on these really important issues.
0: Yeah. Well, the people I've talked to, I saw the counter proposal to this, which they were circulating these petitions at a couple of events I've gone to. And I confronted the people who were getting the signatures because they weren't being honest with people who were walking up to them. They were calling it a, you know, clean ballot language petition, which wasn't what it is at all. It was to prevent initiative petition reform. And a lot of people got suckered into signing that thing. It could end up being on the ballot in November if it gets approved. What happened?

0: happens then?
1: Yeah, so if we pass Amendment 4 in August, that petition would have to pass this higher threshold to get approved.
0: Okay, all right.
1: If it does, then we are going to be in court.
0: Okay, interesting. So this is the one where the Secretary of State has until August 4th, I think he said, to make a decision on the signatures?
1: Correct, correct. And so that's the biggest opposition to Amendment 4 right now. It's that group, and then also various special interests who like being able to put their own amendments into our state constitution.
0: Yeah, that's true. I mean, this just makes so much sense to me. I even supported the percentage argument that even if you made it like 57 or 58% statewide, all it would guarantee is that you've got at least some buy-in from the other side. I don't mind the county approach to it. The congressional district approach to it at all, because what it means is you don't just have the population centers in St. Louis and Kansas City and Springfield making this decision for the rest of the state.
1: Absolutely right. There are very few states that allow constitutional amendments to pass with 50% plus one. Missouri is really the outlier, and Amendment 4 would fix it.
0: Yep. All right. Well, I tell you what, Andy Baker, where can people go to find out more about what you're doing?
1: Best place is Protect Mo Voters on Facebook.
0: All right. Very good. Andy, thanks for your time.
1: Thanks for having me.
0: You bet. Yep. Yes on Amendment 4. Just remember that. Get yourself a bumper sticker or a sign. Yes on Amendment 4. It's going to be on the August ballot. Along with the income tax bill, that it should get a lot of people out to vote. And the elected county assessor bill is going to be on the August ballot as well. So lots of reasons to start talking to people now to make sure they vote. 10 short weeks from now, we'll be voting. It'll be August. Your summer will almost be over. Think about that. Wow. All right. Coming up, yeah, there's a lot going on out there, including a major setback for libs in one big state. We'll talk about it coming up.

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2: I'm Nicole Murray with Your Money Now. The board of British energy major BP has announced that it has unanimously decided to remove Chairman Albert Manifold, effective immediately, citing governance oversight and conduct issues. BP shares dropped as much as 9% upon the news. Shares in Delivery Hero have risen over 10% this morning following a Financial Times report that U.S. rival Uber weighed an improved bid for the German food delivery firm. Delivery Hero confirmed in a statement that it had received a takeover offer from Uber of roughly $38.29 per share. The European Union is reportedly planning to fine Alphabet's Google a high triple-digit million-dollar amount as part of an antitrust investigation. Germany's Handelsblatt newspaper reports that the decision is nearing completion and is expected to be announced before the summer break, adding it would be the largest penalty the EU has imposed for a breach of its Digital Markets Act yet. Futures are still up this morning before the opening bell. That's Your Money Now.
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8: On the roads, we have had a really nice commute this morning. There's still a little bit of volume on northbound 270 approaching Manchester up through Ladue Road and the lane split there. But for the most part, we're in good shape. Now, there was a report northbound 141, kind of right there at Vance Road. They were needing help pushing a stalled vehicle, so you may encounter a little bit of a delay in that area. But for the most part, we're in great shape, even on the Illinois side. Quiet in general and on the bridges downtown as well. 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
9: 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I'll be there. Annie Fry, Mark Reardon show up. And then, of course, Bob and Tammy Kershaw will be there as well. And we're doing it on Tuesday, June 16th. You got plenty of warning here. 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Easy to get to, right off 6440 there in Chesterfield Parkway. 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Great cookies. You're going to learn things about your retirement you need to know. And whether you end up working with Bob and Tammy is irrelevant. 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Well, you don't have enough money in the bank each month like you thought you would because the market went down, which means your money's still invested here and there and this is just a way to centralize that to make sure you have an income plan would be the best way to put it. 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Again, come and hang out with us. It's going to be Tuesday, June 16th.

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3: And a crap sandwich with a smile is still a crap sandwich.
4: Yes, indeed. Thank you, Colonel Alan West. We need to get him back on the program here at some point. Great guy. Kim, I have a question for you. Have you ever heard of Shane and Jennifer DeGross?
5: I don't think so.
4: Shane and Jennifer, you know, I don't know. Would you ever consider going out and being foster parents?
5: Yeah. Yeah,
4: I think I would consider it. I think we considered it at one point. We even considered the question of adoption at one point. But you know, it takes special people to foster. I think you're opening your home up to children who've maybe been abused or have other issues, and just out of your sheer love and generosity, you're willing to take those children in and try to have a positive impact on their life.
5: Yeah, my friend is fostering right now.
4: Well, then you know what that must be like. Well, for the better part of a decade, Shane and Jennifer were foster parents. They've opened their hearts and their home to children in need, and they did it because their faith called them to support widows and orphans in their distress. And they had an unwavering commitment to this, right? To nurture foster children, because there's a critical shortage of foster homes in their home state, which happens to be Washington State. And thousands of children every year are left without stable families, and they've resorted to temporary accommodations like hotels and all of this stuff. Well, guess what? The DeGrosses were suddenly told they were no longer welcome to foster children. And let me have you guess why. Because the state insisted that the DeGrosses honor correct pronouns for children. Talked about a lot of issues like gender ideology and how it was contrary to their Christian beliefs. And unless they were willing to set aside their beliefs and immerse the children in certain cultural events, such as pride parades, they were no longer welcome as foster parents.
5: So, and we've heard situations like this play out across the country, and it's so sad, and sadly it probably won't stop. Is it that the foster kid would potentially report this to the organization that matched them? Because how else would they know that they were doing this? You know, like, okay, the kid, are they required to go to a certain number of pride events? I mean, how do they
4: I don't know. Get wind of this? Like, you know, I having never fostered, I don't know. Do you tell them that you want a boy, you want a girl, you want a 15-year-old, you want a 14-year-old, or do they just say, if you'd like to foster, we will consider placing a child with you. We get to determine who that
5: I'm
4: child
5: sure
4: is.
5: It's is not that like, how it no, works? I'm sure it's not like that. I guess I can't say with 100% certainty, but no, I would think that they want to make sure it's a good match. So if someone wants a newborn, they're not going to say, well, here's a 15-year-old, sucks to suck, good luck. You said you wanted to help.
4: So I don't know the answer to your question. I don't know how this came up. All I know is that they were rejected because of their personal religious beliefs.
5: Mm-hmm.
4: Well, they just, a court in Washington State, they won. A

0: Washington State Court ruled in favor of Christians.
1: Good.
0: So after losing its attempt to force a Christian family to worship at the transgender altar, Washington's Department of Children, Youth, and Family Services has surrendered. The state agreed to a permanent injunction that means families are not required to enforce the state's embrace of gender ideology when they take in foster children.
1: It's just ridiculous. It's such hypocrisy because somehow these parents would be able to indoctrinate their children with saying there's, you know, 12 genders and you can be a moose if you want to be a moose one day and then a horse the next day. That's okay. But then if you start instilling Christian values saying, you know, marriage is between a husband and a wife and all these different things, and you're saying that there's only two genders, that's where they draw the line?
0: The district court judge here, David Estudillo, said DCYF is prohibited from denying foster family home license applicants or licensed foster parents seeking renewal by attaching any conditions or restrictions to the license solely because of their religious belief, including speech and actions pertaining to marriage, gender, or sexual relationships. They went to court in 2022. They've been battling the state since 2022. They went to court in 2024 after being told that their license would only be renewed if they agreed to affirm gender transition language.
1: Oh, my gosh. But there's a very intense interview process that they go through. I mean, you are really...
0: I hope, as
1: they should. But my point being, would they not have determined that? I'm surprised that would not have come up.
0: But we've seen plenty of cases where, you know, kids have been allowed to be adopted and then ended up being abused. So I'm glad that they're doing that.
1: Mm-hmm.
0: It's a good thing that they do that. The state officials said they don't have to agree with the DeGrosses' religious beliefs to see the benefit of including them in the foster care system and inviting them in to help care for children in need. That's the Alliance Defending Freedom. They're the ones that defended this couple in court. So good for them.
1: It's sad that the very thing that could help this country is what they want to do away with. And just because you become a Christian doesn't mean that all your problems go away. And
0: no.
1: If anyone's telling you that, that's a lie. But it can help restore a lot of what has gone completely south. And that's what just makes me sad is the thing that, again, could help. Is what they're fighting against. Don't you want that for people?
0: You do.
1: To restore the nuclear family, to understand the right structure in a home.
0: The state doesn't want
1: that. No, of course they don't want that.
0: They've destroyed that in so many different ways. Here's the other really good news out of all of this. In handing down this decision, which apparently DCYF has agreed to, the state will also have to step up and pay $250,000 in legal fees.
1: Wow, okay.
0: For violating their First Amendment rights. So that's fantastic. Now, do they appeal this? I don't know. This story in Just the News says that the DCYF has agreed to it.
1: I just saw a headline today, and I'll be honest, I was moving fast, so I didn't even click on it. So I'm just telling you the headline that I saw. But it essentially said that there were counselors who were being told that they were being forced to counsel gay couples, do marriage counseling for them.
0: Huh.
1: And that, I'm sure that has to be some sort of a lawsuit. You can't force somebody to do that if it goes against their religious beliefs.
0: I wouldn't think so.
1: You definitely could not.
0: No.
1: You can't. No. I mean,
0: we need to find out more on that one.
1: Yeah.
0: For sure. All right. Well, guess what? There's a new name in the ring, testing the waters for president in 2028 for the Democrats, I should say. There's a new name in the ring. I'll let you try to guess who that might be, and we'll be back here in just a minute. Stay tuned.
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3: What a great commute this morning. I do want to mention that MoDOT reporting some moving road work along eastbound 364 at Gudermouth. Right lane blocked, right shoulder, so that sort of thing. But for the most part, we've had light volume, and it's just moderate along northbound 270 between Manchester and Ladue Road. 55 looks good from down south into downtown. 70 is a good run. 64 is slowing at the Interbelt just a little bit, and then it opens up. And we look great on the Illinois side or on the bridges downtown as you head on in. This report is brought to you by McKelvey Homes. 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

0: All right, let's talk to your flooring for just a minute. 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
1: Hey, St. Louis, this is Brian Kilmeade. 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So join me, Brian Kilmeade, by getting tickets for the show at The Factory at 971talk.com/events.

0: government needs to tackle this crisis head on, just like we helped people afford their homes decades ago. So I have a bill that would lower rents by 10% and would help first-time home buyers get a foot in the door. It's time to get this done.
1: There she is, ladies and gentlemen, the newest contender for the 2028 Democratic presidential nomination.
2: So she isn't... I'm not that surprised.
1: Elizabeth Warren took an axe and gave the economy 40 whacks.
2: Are you that surprised?
1: I am a little bit, but given how far left the Democratic Party has moved, I'm not. Kamala Harris has made it very clear she's running again. She's ahead in all the polls.
2: Yeah, that's more shocking, I think, to be honest.
1: I know.
2: If I had to pick.
1: I'm surprised that she's leading in the polls. I'm not surprised she's running again.
2: I'm surprised about
1: because she's
2: both.
1: Not very smart, and her ego is probably driving her to run again.
2: She was obliterated by Donald
1: Trump.
2: And you could argue, well, it was only under that circumstance that's why she lost. But she did in the last 2 years, has she come up with all sorts of answers to some of these tough questions? Not even tough, basic questions she was asked about. Hey, how do you feel about this policy? What would you do in this scenario? And she'd just give us the word salad.
1: AOC is running. She's made it very clear that she is taking major steps toward a 2028 presidential bid. She's begun a de facto national tour, visited key early primary states, and held meetings with Democrat insiders. And she's hiring polling people with veterans of the Bernie Sanders presidential bids.
2: I've been convinced AOC is running, but I keep thinking it's going to be 2032?
1: What?
2: I feel like AOC will run, but there's something telling me
1: she'll
2: won't run in 28.
1: She'll run in 28. Because for some reason, people don't listen to what she says, because there's no way you'd support her if you listen to what she said. She makes, like Kamala Harris, zero sense. She does not understand how the economy works. Her comments on nobody can become a billionaire should disqualify her from holding any office, let alone running for president of the United States.
2: Where was that meeting? She went to some, like, was it the World Economic Forum? And she was asked that question and she completely floundered.
1: No.
2: That's if she decides to run, that's what's going to be played over and over again by her opponents.
1: So they ask Michael Whatley. I don't know if you remember him. We had him on the show. He was the director of the RNC. He's now left that position, and he's running for governor in North Carolina. I think he's running for governor.
2: I don't know.
1: Or Senate. I think it's governor. But regardless, Whatley's now a candidate in North Carolina. They ask him his reaction to Elizabeth Warren throwing her headdress in the ring. Here we go.
3: The fact is that there really are no centrist Democrats anymore because they're being driven out of the party. The fact is that party is going further and further and further to the left. It's a woke mob at this point in time. And you see it. You see it in the leadership of that party. And every single candidate is bowing to that wing of the party. I'll mention again my opponent, Roy Cooper, who is right there in the middle of fighting for criminals, fighting for illegal aliens, fighting for men who want to play in girl sports. This is not where mainstream North Carolina or mainstream America is. And yet that's where the Democrats really want to go. That's where the energy of the

0: Democratic Party base is, you know, in the last election cycle, you know, we described it as common sense versus crazy. I think that's going to be the same in 2026.
1: Yes, common sense versus crazy. If can you imagine a Democrat primary with all of these people on the stage? Gavin Newsom, you know he's running. J.B. Pritzker, you're assured he's running. Pete Buttigieg, who's grown a beard so he can seem legitimate. I'm not sure why. AOC is going to be up there. Elizabeth Warren is going to be up there. Kamala Harris is going to be up there. Shapiro, the governor in Pennsylvania, he'll be up there for sure. That's seven or eight of them right there that I've just named. They'll all be up there, and they'll all be asked again by hopefully somebody with a skosh of common sense, would you reopen the border? That's a question they would have to ask them.
2: Mm-hmm. Oh, you
1: would
2: have you? To.
1: Would you reopen the border? Would you send trillions of dollars wasteful spending back to foreign overseas governments? Yeah, yes. Their answer will be yes.
2: No, what they'll do is they'll beat around the bush. They'll give the typical politician answer, and they won't say, yes, we should reopen it. They'll say, well, we want to protect people here in the United States, but here's the butt monkey, but we also want to make sure that we're treating our immigrants with the dignity and respect that they deserve, and we want to make sure we give people an opportunity to come here to the United States because we're a melting pot, and our diversity is our strength, and that's what we want to capitalize on.
1: Would you eliminate ICE?
2: And they'll say yes.
1: They'll all raise their hand and say yes.
2: They've been open about that. You'd be stupid to say you want to reopen the border because a number of the people who were independents or maybe even some former liberals voted for Trump just on that. Every time they do polls leading up to the election, Trump was polling the best on the border.
3: On the immigration.
2: You'd be dumb to say that. But they can't say they don't want immigrants here because that then would go against their supporters. So they have to do a little dance here to figure out how to walk that line.
1: Comprehensive immigration reform. Wait for that to pop up again. Oh, my. All right. Have yourselves a great Tuesday. Stay tuned. We'll get to the Kilmeade Show here in just a couple of minutes. Annie and Mark later today. We will be back here Wednesday morning at 5 a.m. See you then.
4: 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For adults over the age of 65, a hip fracture can be more deadly than cancer. New research from Laval University in Quebec finds that 30% of patients die within the first year of a break. Scientists say immobility after the injury drastically increases the risk for blood clots, heart failure, and infections. Women are more likely to suffer a hip fracture, but fewer than one-third of men survive 5 years after the injury. I'm Margie Schaefer.
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0: It is up to almost 1,000 suspected Ebola cases in Africa and an outbreak of the virus that's mostly in Congo. And while the Ebola risk in the U.S. is considered low, travelers from that region are under intense scrutiny.
1: Already three airports, Atlanta, Washington, Houston, they will be screening passengers, health screening them for anyone who comes out of Congo or some neighboring countries.
0: Fox's Steve Harrigan is at the airport in Atlanta.
1: We expect to see two flights arrive here today that originated in Kinshasa in the Democratic Republic of Congo. All passengers on board will be screened. If they have symptoms, they'll be screened further and perhaps hospitalized, but doctors here say that is unlikely. One positive, though, they have to come into contact with vomit, with diarrhea, or with blood to get it. It's not airborne like COVID.
0: President Trump is at the doctor's office. He went to Walter Reed Medical Center this morning for the fourth medical exam of his second term, just a week before the president turns 80. On Wall Street, a mixed market. The Dow is down 90 points, but the NASDAQ is gaining 314. The S&P 500 hit an all-time high this morning. It's up 52 points. I'm Dave Anthony. This is Fox News.
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3: Looking like another pretty nice Tuesday across the St. Louis area. Partly sunny skies, nothing more than a spot late day shower. 80 degrees for the high. Tonight, partly to mostly cloudy skies, 65. Wednesday, partly sunny. A couple of scattered showers, 83. Again, just spotty showers around Thursday, but an increase in shower and thunderstorm activity Thursday night and Friday. 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
16: I think our position is well stated. The president had a very important, I think historic call just a couple days ago with a number of leaders from the region. I think there's strong alignment and agreement on what a preliminary draft should look like. I think that, like anything with something like this, and it's going to take a couple days to settle on, even down to the disagreements over a word, sentence. So we'll have to work through that. If there's going to be a deal, we're going to have to work through that. But this is, it's either going to be a good deal or there isn't going to be one.
17: Either a good deal or no deal at all. Secretary Rubio echoing President Trump's position on potential Iran peace deal negotiations. This is Griff Jenkins filling in for Brian Kilmeade on the Brian Kilmeade Show. And we are very fortunate now to have former Congressman and Lieutenant Colonel Alan West joining us on this program, a great friend of this program. Colonel, it's great to have you.
18: Always a pleasure to be with you, Griff. God bless.
17: God bless. You know, we live in dangerous times. And over Memorial Day, as we talked about fallen heroes, and I know you have, as I have, walked amongst the heroic tombstones in Arlington National Cemetery many years, in Section 60 particularly, which is the Global War on Terror service members who have made the ultimate sacrifice, many that died because of Iranian

0: Summer may be the right time for a family-saving project.
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1: Well, it's Tuesday. I have to remind myself that it's Tuesday. It's going to be one of those weird weeks where the days don't line up with the time you spend at work. Unless you're like everybody in my family, because summer has officially set in the Fry House. Mom goes to work. Everybody else is on summer break, but I consider it a blessing to be here with you folks today. Hope you had a wonderful Memorial Day weekend, and I hope you were able to spend time reflecting on what Memorial Day is actually about. It is a somber and important time to sit and think about why we have the free country that we have, why we are protected, why we're safe, and it's because of the men and women who have signed up, signed their name on the line, and made the ultimate sacrifice, lost their lives protecting the freedom that we have. And if you got to do that this weekend, I know that it kind of makes the rest of the freedom, the barbecues, the pool, if you have had the opportunity to enjoy some of that weather yesterday, spending time with friends and family, our annual day before Memorial Day gathering at our dear friends, the Cotwoods Picnic that we go to, was wonderful. And we were acknowledging there some veterans who'd served in multiple wars, multiple generations of veterans who we do recognize, but ultimately with that distinction of Memorial Day being the time that we remember those who gave everything in the fight for freedom. So I think that it's important to assess the mood of that moment. And I think it's generally, isn't it a happy moment? Isn't a Memorial Day celebration a very happy moment? What signifies a Memorial Day celebration for you? Of course, it's probably barbecues, outside, outdoors, some fun activities. Maybe you go on a hike or a walk, you spend time with friends and family, you go to the pool. You just kind of do things that are as fireflies and fireworks American made as it can possibly be. And you should do it with gusto on holiday weekends like Memorial Day or like the 4th of July or in November, which has a little less summer activities to it. But when we recognize our veterans during Veterans Day, we should boastfully celebrate what it means to be America. What else is everywhere when you're looking through Memorial Day, gathering pictures on Facebook, when you're viewing how other people are celebrating this, what is the consistent thing that you see? It's the American flag. You see the American flag. It's displayed everywhere you go, and it's heartwarming, isn't it? When you see the American flag, is it not something that you take in, and every time you see it, you think, yeah, that's for me. That's for you. Well, it turns out that maybe that's not the case for everybody. Is it possible that the very sight of the American flag is something that doesn't make people feel comfortable? Well, a candidate for Senate, the United States Senate, James Tallarico in Texas. Folks, this is from Texas. This guy wants to win the votes of Texans statewide. This is what he had to say.
2: I often think when reclaiming symbols, I think about the American flag. I think the Confederate flag is a symbol of treason and terrorism, but the American flag is such a complicated symbol for most of us. And in many ways, like Jesus, like the cross, it's been co-opted and in some ways its true meaning has been betrayed.
1: Okay, so let's break this down. The guy who wants to be in the Senate for Texans wants to talk about the co-opted imagery of the United States American flag. So let's think real quick here. Let's go through some motions. Let's think about where do we see flags? Where are some places that obviously flags are displayed, not because it's Memorial Day, not because it's the 4th of July or Flag Day or Veterans Day. Where are some places that you see the American flag? I think of outside the front of homes. I bet maybe even you put your flag out yesterday if you hadn't done it yet. I've said before, the Fry family likes to fly the flag, but we get behind on taking it in at night, and so sometimes it doesn't get put back up. But lots of homes very proudly displaying American flags right now because Memorial Day just set in, and maybe you'll continue to do so. You see them in parades. Doesn't really matter what the parade is for. You're going to see an American flag.

in a parade that takes place in the U.S., and you should. And usually, where is the flag displayed? At the very beginning. Just kind of a statement. I mean, what does it mean when you're in a parade, like a Halloween parade or a Christmas parade? What does it mean when you have, at the very beginning, who often sets it off? Usually have a car that's maybe got a mayor in it or an honorary person of the community. But you often have police officers and an American flag. Which brings me to the next place. You see the American flag at police stations. You see the American flag at fire departments. These are people who, come hell or high water, will rush into a terrible situation and save you, because this is America and this is what we do. We have brave men and women who sign up to protect and serve the communities. And that American flag outside of those stations signify, this is for Americans. This is for you. You see it at post offices. You see it at banks. You see them in courtrooms. The presence of that American flag is supposed to signify something that is supreme, that is supposed to cover all people, that all people who go into that courtroom are supposed to feel equally protected, served under the law, that justice is for all. You see American flags at ball games, at entertainment venues, when you go to celebrate your favorite team and boo like crazy the other team if they end up doing something good or doing something stupid or whatever it might be. What do you start the game with? You start it with the pledge or with the national anthem. Everybody turns and faces the flag. It's the one thing at a sporting event that everybody stops and pays respect before they make fools out of themselves, in some cases, because they hate the other guy. But they paused for a minute before that game began to come together to recognize a symbol. When you've got a stand of 50,000 people, a college football game, a stadium full of 100,000 people, all pausing before they are at each other's throats to say, this

the American flag. And to listen to Senator James Tallarico, hopeful Senator James Tallarico, Democrat running for the Senate in Texas, when he says that the American flag is an image that has been co-opted, that it can be confusing for people, I want to know what hopeful Senator Tallarico thinks about the flag that is draped over the top of a coffin. When a man or a woman believes in a country enough to sign their name on a line, knowing that deployment might not ever happen to some extent where they're in a war zone, but understanding that if put in the war zone, they will answer the call, they will lay their life down because they believe in the thing that they're signing their name for. It's the same flag that flies at the fire stations, at the police stations, that often is present in churches, that is in front of people's home in rural, suburban, and city dwellings. It's the same flag that exists at ball games between the Cardinals and the Cubs, between Notre Dame and all of the people who hate playing Notre Dame. Let's just do Michigan, Ohio State, right? Maybe that. Alabama and anybody else. It's the same flag that everybody stops and looks at and puts their hand over their heart and in unison acknowledges that's our flag. It's not my flag. That's our flag. That is the same flag that drapes over the coffins of those who have sacrificed their lives to protect the First Amendment, the Second Amendment, all of the amendments. It signifies a constitution that these individuals, these men and women, have promised to protect and serve. They take an oath to it. They give their lives for it. If James Tallarico of Texas looks at that flag and sees anything less than that, he has no business running for the United States Senate. And if he thinks that anybody is confused about the strength and the meaning of the red, white, and blue, that we all together in unison look and salute, if he has any confusion about that or if he thinks Americans do, then I want to hear him clarify for the people who he wants to vote for him what those colors stand for. We have a fatigue in this country for people preaching to us, for people who have tried to make every single element of our lives some sort of political opportunity to grandstand, to shame people into being quiet, and you don't get to do it with the flag. We've seen the coffin draped in those colors. We know what it means, and it's a symbol that represents all of us because we all exist under that freedom that is paid for in blood by those who gave their blood, not forced into it, who gave it. I hope that the senator under hopeful, I gotta stop calling him senator. I hope that the hopeful senator understands that in his effort to talk about how that American flag has been co-opted, he himself is attempting to co-opt the American flag. He himself is trying to take the American flag and put it in his camp, to put it on his side of the aisle. And he does not get to do that. It doesn't belong to Republicans. It doesn't belong to Democrats. It belongs to Americans. And it absolutely belongs to those who gave their lives to protect it. I hope he learns that lesson. Tallarico, among many other people, trying to work their way into a very, very divided government. The flag is the thing that unites us, and we need to remember it. We are going to take a quick break, and when we come back, Tim Murtaugh, correct? All right, let's talk to Tim Murtaugh next when we come back. Don't go away.

Stewart's American Mortgage and the Bagel Loan. Gosh, what a great deal he has for you right now. Of course, the Bagel Loan is the loan that you can get that comes with $0 in closing costs. No closing costs at the end of getting a new home purchase, mortgage taken care of, even a mortgage refinance or a cash out refinance.

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0: you take the E out and you replace it with a U. They're dumb. They are Democrats. You know why? Because their policies are dumb. Their policies are very dumb. All of that policies. Did you see they did an autopsy on why they lost the election? And they said, you lost the election because of Trump, primarily. But other than Trump, you lost the election because you had crappy candidates and you had bad policy. And they didn't know how to speak properly. And they weren't smart people and various other reasons. They spent $10 million for the autopsy. It was called an autopsy. And they had typos, Jackson, they had typos in every other sentence. They had misspelled words. They had commas in the wrong location. They gave him $10 million for the autopsy. I could have given him the autopsy without any charge at all. I said, you had one candidate named Sleepy Joe Biden.
1: But you have President Trump speaking at a campaign event for Congressman Mike Lawler, and he's giving his own summation of the autopsy there that the Democrats had for the 2024 presidential race. This is kind of like maybe the cheaper version of Hillary Clinton's book entitled What Happened. That book did not last well. Let's get to our guest. Tim Murtaugh joins us now, longtime Republican communications strategist, founder of the Line Drive Public Affairs Firm and senior advisor for the 2024 Trump campaign and communications director for 2020 Trump campaign. Tim, what a pleasure to have you back on the show with us. Obviously, you get to hear President Trump there giving his version and the only way that President Trump can of the autopsy. You tell me from your perspective, Tim. Have you read this autopsy? Did the Democrats get it right, at least in their postmortem?
2: I have looked at it, and I can tell you what, if Donald Trump says he would have done it at no charge, they paid $10 million. I wouldn't go that far. I would have charged. I'll do it for $1 million. Okay. I'm not going to say no charge. I won't go make him pay full freight, but maybe $1 million. And here's why they lost. They lost because they had a candidate whose decrepitude was obvious to everyone, but they foolishly tried to cover it up in Joe Biden. And then they forced him off the ballot. And they rammed in Kamala Harris in his place without any kind of primary or without any input from the voters whatsoever. And she only turned out to be the worst candidate in the history of humankind.
1: Ever.
2: not only in this country, but in any country around the world, in any election since the beginning of humanity. She's the worst candidate of all time. So that's why they lost. And now I will send my invoice for $1 million to the DNC. But what they left out is most notable for what was not discussed. They didn't talk about who was to blame and what impact would it had on the race to have Joe Biden's decrepitude, which they tried to cover it up. They should have known they weren't going to slip that past everybody. They don't address any of that about how they tried to cover up Joe Biden's incredible cognitive declining position there. They also didn't talk about anything involving the Gaza conflict or Israel or anything like that. And now from the left, they're saying, oh, you didn't talk about how we didn't support the victims of the genocide enough. But what that means to me is that they decided not to address the anti-Semitism, which is going on, that's rampant inside the Democratic Party. Yeah. And they're afraid. The actual autopsy should be the extreme left killed the Democratic Party as we know it, but no one is brave enough to stand up to the extreme left in that party, and so they get this lackluster autopsy, which learns nobody nothing.
1: Yeah,
2: so.
1: And I completely agree with your assessment from the perspective that you have. Incredible to have that with us here on the show. We're speaking with Tim Murtaugh, who was the senior advisor for 2024 Trump campaign. I wonder if you read.

0: through when reading through this autopsy, because I'm not really thinking that they're positioning themselves any better for 2028. When I think back to, you know, what did Kamala stand for? What would have been her, you know, shining star policy that she could get through? I can't really even think of one. All she stood for was Trump is the great Satan and we need to beat him. And then she would cackle. That's really what I got from the last one.
1: You know, and also they did us enormous favors back then because she refused to break away from Biden in any way. Remember her famous thing on The View, what would you do differently? And she said, nothing comes to mind.
0: Yeah.
1: Right. So basically it would be Biden 2.0 and that was ridiculous. And so that was really easy for us to run against. But this autopsy is proof of the same problems that they've got that caused them to lose in 2024. It's the insane adherence to wokeness. It's the fear of calling out the radical left for being the radical left. They were afraid of that. Remember Kamala Harris? Heck, we ran a TV ad that was so successful. She was afraid to say that it's not okay to spend taxpayer money for sex change operations for prisoners. Mm. She was afraid to say that we should not spend money that way. She was afraid of it. And now here they are with this autopsy, and they're still afraid to point out that it's the crazy ideas from the left which harmed them, and they were the ideas that they were afraid to run away from 2024. They haven't learned a blessed thing. The radical left is still in charge of that party, and they're going to continue to lose elections until they recognize it. And here's you and me hoping, thank God, that I don't see any evidence right now that they've learned it yet. So
0: yeah, a $10 million study that they put out that makes me as a conservative at heart that wants to see America First be something that my kids grow up understanding blessed them, and they want to continue to support it generationally. I want to see that continue on, and it seems as though the left hasn't understood any of this. There's something about the authenticity of Donald Trump that cannot be replicated. That's by virtue of being authentic in the way that he is. I feel like he took the time to actually consider the actual American person. We're sitting here smack dab in the middle of the country in St. Louis, Missouri, talking to people in red state Missouri, blue state Illinois. But there are so many things that this president, then candidate, previously president, talked about that made sense, like he saw us here. And I can't relate to Donald Trump. I don't feel like Donald Trump could relate to me, a suburban mother of four, sitting here in the heart of the Midwest. But for some reason, he's able to connect. How does he get past all the consultants and all of the different things that get thrown at politicians? Like, don't do that. Don't do that. Because he seems to bust through every single one of those walls and stick the landing.
1: Yeah, he does. Well, listen, Donald Trump listens to advice, but in the end, he really does. He takes input from all kinds of people, and he considers all sorts of opinions from everyone around him right up to the time where it's too late to change his mind. Like, once he makes a decision, you know, that's that. Mm-hmm. But right up until the time where he says, okay, I've decided, he's willing to take input. And I think that's really one of his strengths. And it's why you see that McDonald's campaign event that he did near the end in 2024, he pulled that off. That was one of the greatest, I got to say, actually, the greatest retail politics event that I have ever seen. And almost no one would have been able to pull that off. Let's not forget that the guy is a billionaire. Mm-hmm. And there he is in McDonald's, you know, slinging French fries and all that and working the drive-through window. And he pulled it off because he never pretends to be something that he's not. He was in there. He was Donald Trump billionaire doing that, but he was having fun. And Kamala Harris would have gone in there and pretended to, you know, be a line worker at McDonald's, and she would have told that fable that she made up about how she worked at McDonald's when she was in college or something. Or maybe it's true, but it was in Canada and she never wanted to say that. I bet you that could be true.
0: Well, that's
1: but the fact is, he pulled it off because he doesn't try to pretend. He said, like, yep, all right, what are we doing now? I'm, you know, I've never done this before, let's go. He's not trying to act like he knows what's going on. That's why it works, you know, and I think the Democrats are going to be up against it in the midterms, too. I hope we have a minute here. We can talk about messaging coming up in the midterms, because Democrats, once again, they don't learn any lessons. They think they're on the right side of some things, and I don't believe that they are.
0: I would love to follow up with that. Tim Murtaugh speaking with us right now, served as a senior advisor for the 2024 Trump campaign. Because, you know, I see in a midterm sense, and I know Spencer Pratt isn't Donald Trump, but Spencer Pratt is being a genuine dude who has an interest in the locality of what he's trying to do there. And again, it seems to me like he's not trying to win the political game. He's actually trying to win Americans' votes. And Donald Trump, in my lifetime, I'm in my early 40s. In my lifetime, I've never seen anyone do what Donald Trump did. But he's going to be out of the picture as a candidate here. How do Republicans continue to win with that genuine connection when the Democrats still, I mean, Stephen Colbert, every story I look at Yahoo.com today is about Colbert. Who cares about Colbert? Yeah. He's some hero.
1: They're missing the point. They just, the media who thinks that regular people care about some moron like Stephen Colbert,
0: yeah.
1: they can waste all the ink and all the pixels that they care to waste on Stephen Colbert will have exactly zero impact on the upcoming elections. What's going to win it for Republicans in the midterms? And I do think that they have a better than an even chance of retaining the majority in both chambers of Congress after these midterms. They're going to win it just be the same reason why Donald Trump won it, because we're right on the issues. The issues that got Donald Trump elected are still the same. Who's going to keep your taxes low? Republicans. Who's going to fight crime? Republicans. Who's going to secure the border? Republicans. Who's going to fight illegal immigration? Republicans. All the things that people care about. The safety of their communities, the economy, all of these different things, they're going to be Republican issues. The price of gas. Let me tell you, Joe Biden, on the first day that Joe Biden was president of the United States, his entire administration set to work on trying to increase the price of fossil fuels as a policy decision. That was their goal. That's what they wanted to do, because they want people to move away from fossil fuels. It was their intention. That is not the same thing as a temporary spike in prices because you're trying to rid the world of the worst dictatorial supporting regime on the planet, which is what's happening in Iran. Another question that the Democrats think they always own the answer to is the price of healthcare. Let me tell you this, that Democrats and the health insurance CEOs are an unholy alliance. They've been in bed for decades. They got everything that these healthcare CEOs, health insurance specifically, got everything they wanted from Obamacare, trillions of dollars in taxpayer money since then. They got everything they wanted from Joe Biden with the Inflation Reduction Act and everything else. So Republicans have identified that. President Trump has identified that. Health insurance is a huge problem. Now, another one that the president and the administration and also Jason Smith, who's the Republican chairman of the House Ways and Means Committee.
0: Yeah, Missouri, right here.
1: Hospitals. Yes, mm-hmm. Hospitals. The price of hospitals, hospital stays, and everything that occurs at a hospital is a main driver of the overall cost of healthcare. 300% increase in the price of hospital stays just in the last 20 years. That is three times the rate of inflation. And they are exploiting a federal program, a little known federal program to most people, but it's called the 340B program. And it's supposed to help low income and rural people with the price of drugs, but it does not. That doesn't mean the program's not being used, because it is. $290 billion have been routed through this program. And what they're supposed to do is pass on discounts on drugs that they get to their customers, but they do not. What? Not only do they not pass on the discount, they keep that money, the extra money that they're supposed to. They also hike it up by, in some cases, as much as 10,000% for the price of drugs. And then this is $290 billion that's basically profit for these hospitals, raking money out of poor and rural areas and using that money to build a hospital in a rich area.
0: It's outrageous.
1: So, none of this is, it's called the 340B drug pricing program. Nearly $300 billion run through it since Obamacare passed. All profit for these hospitals, which are supposed to be, by the way, nonprofit hospitals. And it's driving up the cost of overall healthcare costs. You got the health insurance companies and now the hospitals. President Trump and the Republicans are on the case. They're going after this. And this is going to be a big problem for Democrats, because Democrats are up to their eyeballs in complicity with all of this stuff.
0: Tim Martel with us. If I could squeeze in one last question here, there's a report out from the National Committee Finance update that says the RNC cash on hand, $124 million, DNC cash on hand, $14.4 million, and $17.5 million in debt, the RNC having no debt. Do you believe those numbers to be, are those accurate numbers? And is this what the Republicans need in order to get the message that you just delivered to us out to the masses and to get them to show up to vote?
1: Yeah, I believe those numbers. I absolutely do. I don't know if they're like down to the dollar accurate, but I do believe that the Republican National Committee and all the and some other, you know, the other associated committees definitely have in excess of nine figures of money in the bank account. So well over $100 million. And I do know that the Democrats are, as a group, underwater and in negative number territory. Now, they can make up. They have some mega donors on their side, no question. They can make up ground. But I got to tell you, it really does show you sort of the state of the parties, where I think the media and the Democrats really are very complacent about this because they know the historical trend is undeniable. The party of the president typically loses seats in both chambers of Congress. President Trump already defied this once in 2018 in his first midterms. In the first term, he actually gained two seats in the Senate. So he already defied this partially, the historical trend, once. And I think a lot of the media and their pals in the Democrats think that they're just going to rely on that history. And the real actual landscape favors Republicans. After all this redistricting and the way things are shaking out, I mean, you have in 2018, the first midterms, according to the Cook Political Report, going into them, the ratings were there were 30 toss-ups, but among the safe seats, Democrats had an edge 210 to 195. So a 15-seat edge for Democrats as far as safe seats go, with the toss-ups still having to go, back in 2018. Right now, Inside Elections has it 215 Republicans to 206 Democrats. So a 9-seat edge for Republicans with only 14 toss-ups. And of course, you have to get to 218 to have the majority in the House. That means Republicans, if Inside Elections is correct with its handicapping, Republicans only need to win 3 out of 14 House seats that are toss-ups in order to retain the majority. That's extremely doable. 3 out of 14, really, if you're discounting the safe seats, Republicans really are in position. I think they keep the Senate.
0: Yeah.
1: Regardless of what happens in Maine, I think Republicans keep the Senate.
0: Well,
1: and in the House, boy, you give a financial edge to guys like James Blair and Chris LaCivita and Donald J. Trump, and they're going to win some elections, I can tell you that.
0: Yeah. I'm just sitting on the edge of my seat to find out what a second half of a second term Donald Trump administration can do with the House and with the Senate. Let's go.
1: Yeah, it would be great. Let's
0: it would
1: go.
0: Be great.
1: Exactly right.
0: Tim Murtaugh, a pleasure to have you back on with us. Thank you for your time.
1: You bet, Annie. Anytime. Thanks.
0: Take care. Bye-bye. Great to have him on with us once again. Longtime Republican communications strategist, founder of the Line Drive Public Affairs Firm, and senior advisor for the 2024 Trump campaign, as well as communications director for the 2020 Trump campaign. He also writes for The Washington Times as well. And his book, you should check it out. It's called Swing Hard. Highly recommend. Let's break here. We'll get Ethan in here in a second. He's going to do Ethan's Wiggins America at the end of this hour. We do have a special guest coming in the 2 o'clock hour. You're going to want to be here for that. Wink, wink. I wonder who it could be. The YouTube poll for today. Are you willing to buy American-made goods and services priced more than their foreign counterparts? You can save money when you go buy, you know, made in China, made in all these other places where they pay a little bit less for labor and you get the products and services cheaper. Do you prioritize? Do you try to buy American made? The YouTube poll is on the Annie Fry YouTube channel and our live broadcast. We'll be right back.

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0: manufacturing boom, the president has encouraged companies to bring the supply chain back to America. And you say we've got this productivity boom. Where are you seeing the most manufacturing build out right now? In what sectors?
1: Oh, yeah. Well, obviously the data center thing is a big part of it, but it's drugs. People are onshoring drug production right now like crazy. Automobile construction is coming back to the U.S., as are a bunch of like things that seem small, but like electricity infrastructure companies, the guys who make transformers and things, they're building big new factories here. And even Caterpillar is doing everything they can to make, you know, power generation equipment as fast as they can and doing a lot of investment in that. And so it's pretty much all of the above right now in investment.
2: Kevin Hassett talking about affordability. And guys, I can't get off this topic. I'm not going to. I certainly wouldn't. If Joe Biden were president right now, if Kamala Harris were president right now, I would be pounding my fists on the table every day about how unaffordable things are. Do you find things to be unaffordable these days, Ethan?
3: Gas tends to be pretty expensive these days.
2: Gas is crazy. What about outside of gas?
3: You know, I think we've talked about this before.
2: He just makes it rain every time he walks into the Dollar Tree.
3: When I began
2: where
3: adulting,
2: where you find all the USA made products.
3: Are you going to stop? No. When I began adulting and was starting college, when I was graduating high school, getting into college, and slowly adulting. It's still a very slow process.
2: I'm almost at my limit of hearing the word adulting for the day. So, Brad.
3: I was already kind of into, you know, COVID prices had kind of drove up all the prices from everything and inflation.
2: That sucks.
3: So
2: you only started adulting after COVID?
3: This is basically what I've experienced
2: because of your
3: age.
2: What
3: it is, yeah. So, I mean, you could say, do things feel expensive right now? No, it's just what I've always, this is what the prices have always been as I've been in.
2: Is it hard to make, not hard, not to get too personal into your finances, but do you have to pay a lot of attention to what you spend your money on?
3: Hannah and I, my wife, are disciplined in just, you know, we don't go out to eat a lot. We don't, you know, we try to be pretty conservative in our spending.
2: That's good. That's why we hired you.

0: to the point that we don't have to stress about it.
1: Mm-hmm.
0: But we
1: but
0: don't have
1: but
0: to
1: you're
0: stress
1: budgeting.
0: Because we budget and because
1: planned.
0: We're disciplined. Yeah.
1: Yeah. That's responsible. That's a really interesting perspective that there are, there's a whole generation of people in the contributing business adult world that doesn't really know pre-COVID pricing.
0: I'm one of them.
1: I don't know if I'm jealous or feel sorry for you because I want it. That's the thing. It's not going to go back. It isn't going to go back to what it was. Affordability is only going to come from increased wages.
0: What's the thing that you notice it in the most?
1: Groceries.
0: Groceries?
1: Oh my gosh. Yes, groceries. But then also, you know, the cost to going out to eat is one. Now, yes, like we don't go out to eat as much as we used to.
0: Mm-hmm.
1: I mean, here's a simple thing. The flipping 2 for $25. It used to be 2 for $20,
2: mm-hmm.
1: and now it's 2 for $25, but they only have 4 things on the 2 for $25.
0: I don't even know what that is. What's the 2 for $20?
1: Gosh. You don't know what the 2 for $25 is?
0: Is it like Applebee's? What is that?
1: Yeah.
0: What is it? Mm-hmm.
1: On a late night.
0: Yeah, we never don't really go to Applebee's very much. Never, that was never really the spot for us.
1: Family of 6, going out to eat. Mm-hmm. We get waters. I might treat myself to a nice Diet Coke.
0: You deserve it.
1: I feel like I do, but then I sit there and drink my $5 soda and go, I don't know if I do deserve this. It's $100 for us to go out to eat.
0: Sure.
1: So we just, you know, we went after Evelyn's spring concert. We went after, you know, like a graduation or a important baseball game or something like that. But it has to be thoughtful. And I tell the kids too, like, we can't afford to go do this all the time, because I want them to understand that money is limited. And if you want it to be less limited, you have to make more of it, children. When you grow up, make money for yourself. That matters. Brad, what about you? Well, actually, let's answer. I want you to answer that in a little bit. We're going to do Ethan's Wiggins America next. And like I said, we have a special guest coming in at 2 o'clock to the show. So you're going to want to stay tuned.
0: Is he really that special?
1: He's definitely that special. You know what I mean? I didn't say who it is, so it could be anybody. It could be literally anybody. Special guest in the 2 o'clock hour, Ethan's Wiggins America Next. Go sign up. Be a subscriber on the Annie Fry YouTube channel and vote in our poll when you go find us there. Are you willing to buy American-made goods and services priced more than their foreign counterparts? Yes, always. Yes, at times. 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Or it's not a factor for me. You don't consider American-made one way or the other. Go vote. We'll be right back with Ethan.

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3: Oh! Wiggins!
1: Not Wiggins America, Ethan's America. Ethan's America.
4: Doesn't disappoint me. Except for the microphone being off. That was pretty disappointing.
5: I did that on purpose. Oh. That's what you guys get for that.
4: Just gonna, everybody lean real close to your radio.
5: I'm gonna just mess up on purpose so that the quality of the show just goes...
4: I like that the implication there is that it was at a higher level, at least when you started.
5: Well...
4: Thank you.
5: You know, you wouldn't know this, so I have to tell... You lovely listeners, this is the Monday Roundup. The reason you don't know, usually you get a little intro. It says, yeehaw, but not this week.
4: Yeehaw!
5: Because
4: this year's the wildest ride in the wilderness.
5: It's a disappointment. How often do you guys say the term once in a blue moon?
4: You ever say that? Once in a blue moon.
5: That was a good one. Nice.
4: How was I not supposed to say it?
5: Nice. Good work.
6: He's got the bell.
5: Well,
4: probably about that often, honestly.
5: Did any of you actually know that that's a real thing?
4: A blue moon?
5: Yeah.
4: I've
5: never actually heard of a blue moon being a thing. I've only heard the phrase.
4: You know the song?
5: Is that a song?
4: Yes.
5: No, I don't.
6: The blue
4: yes.
6: moon?
5: No, I've never heard
4: Tell
5: the song.
4: Tell us about
5: Sorry.
4: The blue moon. What did you learn, Ethan?
5: I learned.
4: Mansplain it to me.
5: That I will gladly mansplain it to you. So Annie... What a
4: no,
5: blue
4: call me,
5: moon
4: call me lady.
5: Is, sweetie.
4: No. Yeah,
5: honey?
4: Sweetie, honey, or miss. Hey,
5: your hair's looking really nice today over there, sweetie. A second.
4: I don't know if that's mansplaining.
5: A second.
4: That's HR.
5: That's catcalling.
4: Not interested.
5: A second full moon in a single month is commonly known as a blue moon. Yeah. Leading up to it, the moon passes bright stars and constellations while Venus and Jupiter continue to draw closer together in twilight ahead of. Their landmark close conjunction, which is coming on June 9th.
4: I saw this, Venus and Jupiter on Sunday at the picnic, the Memorial Day picnic I was at.
5: Did you have to have a telescope? Or did
4: oh,
5: you see
4: gosh,
5: them?
4: No, it's the brightest two things in the sky. Save the
5: That's
4: moon.
5: That's so cool. That's really cool. May 25th through May 31st, well, 25th was yesterday, but all this week, we're going to be getting portions of the blue moon. Tonight... It is going to be, it says, 84% lit waxing gibbous moon. Do what you want with that information.
4: Do you know what waxing means?
5: No.
4: Do you know what waning means?
5: No.
4: Waxing means the moon is getting fuller.
5: Mm-hmm.
4: Waning means, like, you know, if your bank account was waning, then it would be getting smaller. So if it's waxing, that means it's on the process of... Becoming fuller.
5: Okay, got it. So Friday, by Friday, it'll be 98% lit.
4: Lit. It's going to be lit.
5: That's what it says.
4: Friday night, it's going to be lit.
5: Nearly
4: Club Blue Moon.
5: Full blue moon will blaze in the sky during twilight.
4: Do you care about moon, stars, shooting stars, satellites, anything like that?
5: You know, it's not something that's like actively on my mind, but especially living in St. Charles, there's just, you don't get a lot of like, you don't, at least from
4: Too
5: my place, I don't see a lot.
4: Light pollution?
5: Yeah. But then on the occasion, like when I was at home over the weekend in Bethalto, or if I'm out a little bit farther out at a buddy's place, sometimes you'll just kind of like accidentally look up and you're like, whoa.
4: Yeah.
5: And then it's
4: always
5: awesome.
4: There. What about when you're in Hawaii?
5: You know, the place where I remember it the most was when we went out to Montana last year for a wedding.
4: Oh,
5: and it
4: yes.
5: was just I mean, it was overwhelming. I downloaded one of those stars app.
4: Mm-hmm.
5: It's like constellations.
4: Google Sky
5: apps,
4: or something like that.
5: You're looking at all the little different constellations and stuff.
4: Yeah.
5: So that was super cool. But by Saturday and Sunday, we're going to be at full blue moon. So go and look at the sky.
4: Have you ever seen a satellite in the sky?
5: Mm-hmm. Satellite in the sky. I don't know if I've ever...
4: It looks
5: actively
4: like,
5: been able to point one out and say,
4: if,
5: oh, there
4: if
5: it is.
4: If you stare at

0: the sky long enough, you got a good clear dark sky. If you stare it long enough, you'll just see a star that's moving.
1: Okay.
0: And it looks, it's just lit up just the way a star is, but it just slowly and steadily moves across the sky.
1: Are you sure that's not just a star moving?
0: I'm pretty sure you mean. Based on the fact that you learned what a blue moon was today. I'm going to go with me on that one.
1: I kind of learned what a blue moon
0: was. But you still don't get it?
1: No, I get it. No, I mean, like, I knew that it was a phrase.
0: It was a
1: beer. I knew it in part. Just didn't know the actual moon part. That's fine. Speaking of stars and space and all that cool stuff, Star Wars absolutely flopped over the weekend.
0: I got the story for later, but let's talk about it.
1: Well, I can just kind of tease this, but The Mandalorian and Grogu.
0: Yeah.
1: I like it used much more for that than I do for my intro.
0: Disappointing. Was it?
1: Opened to an underwhelming $100 million domestically, which is pretty bad for it.
2: I did not go see it.
0: Are you going to?
2: It's on my list. I'm a Star Wars fan, but I'm so just kind of like, eh.
0: Do you have
2: Star Wars.
0: To see it? As a Star Wars fan who's been disgusted with most of everything they've put out here lately, you like The Mandalorian.
2: I loved The Mandalorian. I thought it was one of the better things that Disney Star Wars has put out.
0: And so do you have, as a true Star Wars fan, do you have to give Disney your money so that you can determine for yourself that it sucks? You could go, and you could like it.
2: I could like it, and I might like it. Or what I could do is just wait for it to come out on Disney Plus and see it there.
0: Sounds like it might happen sooner than later.
1: It is the lowest Star Wars box office release ever, I believe. The lowest prior to that was Solo, a Star Wars story.
2: Yeah, it's the lowest Disney one.
1: Yeah, okay, Disney one.
0: Would like to offer my services to Disney to be their last DEI hire as a conservative Midwestern Christian mom of four, and Brad will be my Star Wars consultant.
1: Some pretty harsh quotes here from writers and fans. This one says, The Mandalorian and Grogu is just a two-hour commercial to sell plastic toys to toddlers.
0: I do have some Grogus in my home.
1: Do you really?
0: Yeah.
1: They are pretty cute.
0: I didn't buy them, but my kids got them and they love them.
1: Isn't it? It's just crazy to see how quickly this franchise has just absolutely just fallen apart.
0: My favorite thing about Grogu is he likes macarons.
1: Does he really?
0: Yeah. I don't know why.
1: What is going on?
0: He eats little blue macarons, and then they made it eat them at Disney World. And I'm
1: no
0: like,
1: kidding.
0: One of those.
2: Yeah, in the show.
1: I still haven't seen that part of Disney World. It might be the only part that I'd be interested
0: it's
1: in
0: pretty
1: like,
0: cool.
1: going back for.
0: I mean, I don't know. Brad, you've been there, and you're a Star Wars fan.
1: Is it Magic Kingdom? Where is that?
0: No, Hollywood Studios.
2: Okay. I mean, you walk in, and they do the reveal thing, because everywhere you go in Disney, there's a reveal to a new part of the park. But it sounds and feels like you've entered into the Star Wars world. And when I say sounds and feels like, like the sounds of the park change to Star Wars sounds going on in the
0: steam
2: background.
0: Steam letting out of a ship that's being worked on the side, and they've got Star Wars people. I'm not one of them.
1: Sure.
0: I go there to support the people in my family who want to see it. They changed the ride there. You can fly the Millennium Falcon there, which is pretty cool. Just changed the ride there to be Mandalorian Grogu centered. I've heard good things about it, but not about the movie. Maybe the ride is the best thing to come from the movie.
1: It's a shame that the quality of the movies can't be as good as the quality of the parks.
0: I volunteer tribute to tell you how to write the ship. Just tell good stories and that's it. Stop preaching. I don't know if the Star Wars issue is preachy. I don't know. Jim Carafano and Ezra Namani, 1 o'clock hour.

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3: 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I'm proud to have worked with the Trump administration to secure our southern border and uphold our immigration laws, and will keep fighting to advance strong policies that protect Missourians and keep America safe.
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4: 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Every case is different and must be judged on its own merits.

0: I think our position is well stated. The president had a very important, I think, historic call just a couple days ago with a number of leaders from the region. I think there's strong alignment and agreement on what a preliminary draft should look like. I think that, like anything with something like this, and it's going to take a couple days to settle on, even down to the disagreements over a word, sentence. So we'll have to work through that. If there's going to be a deal, we're going to have to work through that. But this is, you know, it's either going to be a good deal or there isn't going to be one.
1: It's either going to be a good deal or there isn't going to be one. That's what Secretary of State Marco Rubio has to say. Let's talk to Jim Carafano, Senior Counselor to the President and E.W. Richardson Fellow for International Engagement at the Heritage Foundation, about what he thinks. Jim, welcome back. Good to have you with us.
2: Hey, well, you just caught me because I'm just leaving.
1: Okay. Well, we're glad to have you.
2: To the airport.
1: Deals on, deals off. It goes back and forth. I feel like the American public is getting access to a lot of sausage making, but at the end, if there's a deal, that's the goal. What's your assessment of where we are at this point?
2: Well, like I said, you know, I'm very sanguine about the whole thing. You know, first of all, in terms of the process, there is a lot of telephone trade going on here. A lot of these leaders are in hiding. They're physically passing messages back and forth so that they can't be tracked and targeted. So it literally takes days, I think, to get a full cycle of, hey, this or that. Clearly, you know, the Iranians are still playing a game here because there's a hardline group that does not want to admit failure and wants something to say so they can turn to the people, not because they think the people love them and they want them to succeed, but because the people fear them. And as long as they can say, oh, we're standing up to the Americans, then maybe, you know, people will stay in their houses and not, you know, put them up against the wall and shoot them. So, you know, they're struggling to get on to say, basically to find a way to save face. The problem with that is anything of substance that would allow them to save face, the president's not going to agree to that. He's not going to agree to let the IRGC control traffic through the Strait of Hormuz. He's not going to agree to allow them to keep the remnants of a nuclear program. Look, so like you said, it's a deal or no deal. I fully believe that if there's no deal, that there's sufficient capacity to not only open the straits, but we're seeing so much energy and action going into alternate ways of moving product to market that at some point it's just not even going to be. We're going to be down to such a fraction of the global oil sales that it won't even be relevant because the lifeline is going to rerouted itself. So I don't think it's a problem. The other thing is I think what we've seen here is the argument, which by the way I made a couple of months ago, was the president will want to get this off his plate as he heads into the midterms, and he will only be going into Memorial Day with gas prices going up, not down. I think the president's been pretty clear that no. One, he doesn't think he's going to lose the midterms. Two, he thinks he's going to get this economy up and running regardless of what happens with Straits. And three, he thinks it's too important to culminate this in a bad deal just on the hopes he might get a few extra votes next November. So the notion somehow he's going to be driven by a domestic political agenda in winding this thing up, there's zero chance of that. So if the Iranians thought that, if his critics thought that, none of that's going to happen. So that's kind of where we are. It's like, you know, if people want to be positive and absolute confidence exactly how a war ends, my advice to them is never start when to begin with.
1: Well, there you go. We're speaking with Jim Carafano with the Heritage Foundation. I feel as though the scariest outcome of whatever happens to conclude this or to manage it is that President Trump somehow capitulates to a political pressure and it gets handed off to the next guy or girl who we don't know who that might be. How definitive does the conclusion of this have to be under Trump's term to ensure that it can't be completely undone if the next person that gets in wants to take it in an entirely different direction?
2: Well, I mean, the next president would literally have to sit on their hands for 4 years and do absolutely nothing, take all the sanctions off, completely ignore the Iranians, for them to actually begin to rebuild to the kind of threat they were just 12 months ago. You know, the president said 10, you know, it was 20 and then 25 or whatever, but literally we're talking a decade of rebuilding to reassemble the surrogates, to build back up a

0: program so that it has the capacity to overwhelm everybody in the region to actually have a credible threat of putting a nuclear weapon on a missile and shooting at somebody. That's a decade off under the best scenarios. So it'd be very, very difficult for somebody to completely unwrap what the president has done. Remember, it's not just President Trump. You know, every nation in the region has a stake in knowing that Hamas would crush them if they could. And so, you know, just like we saw all the Europeans line up against Russia once they realized that, you know, they had skin in the game here if they want to survive in the future, we're seeing the same thing in the Middle East. And I'm pretty confident that the worst case scenario is incredibly unlikely.
1: Well, you know, I think to myself about what the president has been willing to do. It seems as though he's doing the right thing, even though it's not, at least in this very moment, the politically expedient thing. People do pay attention to gas prices. They do have everyone's attention. We've been asked to pay high gas prices for much stupider reasons by politicians right in this country. Do you think he has the resolve? Do you think that the resolve he started with is the same that he has right now? He exudes confidence when he talks
0: Absolutely.
1: About it. No change in that for you?
0: I actually think he has more confidence now because he is facing a foe with such diminished capacity, which has so few options. And he's withered the worst of criticisms. I mean, from his own friends and allies. I mean, from the domestic, he's withered all that. So there's nothing, there's nothing really undermining his resolve, I think, at this point.
1: Do you feel as though it was a mistake at all for the president on weekend one when all of this was happening and he came out 4 to 6 weeks? You put a time frame on it. Was it a mistake for him to come out and say that?
0: I don't know. I mean, whenever you put a timeline out there, the enemy always gets a vote. It's always a mistake to have an agenda in a conflict that's based on anything but outcomes on the ground rather than dates. But I'm sure... Here's one thing. If I do know one thing about Donald Trump, I think when he says that stuff, he wouldn't say it if he didn't think it was possible. You know, it was just like he said, I can end the war against Ukraine on day one, which is a true statement. If Putin was willing to come to the table and do a deal, they could have done a deal in a day. But the enemy gets the vote. And so I don't think the president was being disingenuous when he said that. I think at the time he believed that that was actually the case. And, but you know,

0: There's an Iran deal that's going to take place. And I see some people barking about why it's not a good one, Ted Cruz being one of them. I also saw some news reports suggesting that maybe there was an imminent attack on the U.S. Embassy in Ukraine. And then now it's Tuesday, and I don't have a conclusion on any of those stories. What do you make of those headlines?
1: A couple of weeks ago, after when the first country wouldn't let us use bases for epic, there were all these articles that the NATO summit was going to be canceled based on absolutely nothing. And here we are, all we're talking about is getting ready for the NATO summit. The news cycle today is as crazy bad as it's ever been. But the optimist, this gives people an opportunity to hone their own judgment and thought.
0: Mm-hmm.
1: I mean, so when these things pop up, you the first thing you should do is ask yourself is, does this make sense to me? You know, if the answer is yes or no, and then go from there. But, you know, use some judgment. That's they're doing us a favor. They're telling us if we want to know what's going on in this world, we have to rely on a bit of our own judgment here. And when we look at these things and then start to sniff out to say, is this credible or not? Honestly, and this is not blowing smoke, my friend. This is why shows like yours are so great, because you have people on and we talk through this stuff and then people make up for mind for themselves. Mm-hmm. And, you know, for a lot of us, you know, whether there's an Iran deal on Tuesday isn't necessarily going to decide whether we, you know, buy groceries on Thursday. But if we want to be a little more thoughtful and not hear just people to tell us what to think, but hear some information and decipher ourselves,
0: yes,
1: you know, shows like yours are the best tool for that. So thank you for what you did.
0: Well, I appreciate that. It is a pleasure to do it, but it doesn't get done without expert opinions like yourself. And, you know, I'm thinking about all of these foreign policy stories. They're all top headline stories. I'm not even asked you about Cuba. I haven't even asked you about China.
1: Right.
0: Maybe they're all wrapped up together. Oh, and then there's Russia. I'm kind of interested specifically on your thoughts on what we're doing in Cuba, because it seems like a back burner issue that I'm certain for the people in the administration it most certainly isn't. It's just not the leading headline that is being reported on. How important is it for whatever it is we're trying to materialize out of Cuba?
1: Well, what's great about Cuba and honestly, you know, the war in Ukraine and Iran is it's a situation you always want to be in. Every day things go on, the harder choices are for the other guy. And that's the way you want to do things. You know, every day this confrontation with Cuba persists, the capacity of the regime to hold a grip on the people and their power over them gets a little weaker. The strongest day Vladimir Putin ever had to make a deal was the day after Donald Trump got elected. And it's been downhill for him ever since. It's the same in Iran. Every day they wait, the odds of them getting in being better shape than they were the day before are lesser. And that's the way you want to compete with people. You know, if you remember in the Cold War, why we won the Cold War in Ronald Reagan is he competed so hard, the enemy couldn't keep up. And so once Reagan got us our economy in gear, our military in gear, our foreign policy in gear, and America started hitting on all cylinders, Russia's best days were behind them. They never had it. You know, things never get better. And that's, you know, it's like a guy running a race and the other guy's taken off. That you don't get closer to that guy as the race comes to an end. You fall further back.
0: Yeah.
1: And that's the problem that the Cubans have here.
0: Last question before we let you go. We're speaking with our friend Jim Carafano here on the Annie Frye Show. Fox News reports President Trump will convene a rare cabinet meeting at Camp David Wednesday, that's tomorrow, as negotiations with Iran enter a critical phase. They go on to say all cabinet members are expected to attend the meeting. The gathering comes as the administration weighs next steps in high-stakes negotiations aimed at securing a broader agreement with Tehran amid a fraying ceasefire. Does this signal anything to you, having a little bit of a perspective that is deeper than we, of course, do here, when you find out the cabinet's going to Camp David?
1: Well, it might be about Iran. You know, it also might be about the midterms and some other things. Here's the one thing that President Trump does really well. I worked for a great guy named Ed Fulmer, who's president of Harris for a long time. He told Donald Trump one thing in his first term. He said one of the great skills that Ronald Reagan had is when Reagan had a priority, he pulled the cabinet together and said, this is all our priority today. If it's, you know, healthcare or reform or whatever, everybody today is working on this issue.

0: And, you know, in his first term, Trump actually never did that. He never could actually get it. But in the second term, the cabinet works for Donald Trump. And when he calls them all together, it's normally to say, especially in something like this, is, here's the game plan. We're going to execute. Everybody at this table is part of this execution. Go forth and do your part. And it certainly has been impactful when he's done that. So I don't know exactly what the agenda will be, but it really, I think, shows the strength of the leadership of this president. We should have a lot of confidence and be reassured when the president's pulling his team together, because that means he's ready to act. Because Bill Clinton used to do this all the time. It was a talk shop. He hated making decisions, and he never wanted to make a decision. But he just loved to hear people talk to death. Trump doesn't do that. If he's pulling people together, it's to act. It's not to talk.
1: It's refreshing. Jim Carafano, before we let you go, I'd be remiss if I didn't ask you about Memorial Day and what this type of day means for you as a lieutenant colonel, your experience of working deep with men and women who are on the ground, who are doing the things that keep us free. What are your thoughts when you're celebrating Memorial Day?
0: I'll tell you one story, and it's the one that always sticks with me. When I went to my father always wanted to go out at West Point because he was in the Korean War, and the officer he served under, he thought was one of the finest human beings he ever knew. And he just associated that guy with West Point. If West Point produced this guy, West Point must make great leaders and stuff. And that the second lieutenant was killed he was a West Point graduate, but he was killed. And when I actually went to West Point, there was this thing called Cullum Hall, which is a thing where they used to have dance parties, I guess, mainly but it used to be where the association did. And there's a plaque there with the name of every graduate of West Point that died in the Korean War. And so the first time I went in there, I went up to that plaque and I just saw that guy's name. And that just, to me, it's just everything about service and sacrifice. So it's such a big day in our lives. People have no idea that people essentially, military service is an imitation of Christ. People who literally put their lives on the line to try to make the world better for other people. It's one of the most precious days that we have every year.
1: Well, we are grateful for your service, and our hearts are with you as you remember those who have served and who have gave all. We're grateful for them. We're grateful for you, and we thank you for being on with us today.
0: Thanks, my friend.
1: Take care. Bye-bye. Jim Carafano, Senior Counselor to the President and E.W. Richardson Fellow for International Engagement at the Heritage Foundation, a Lieutenant Colonel on the Annie Fry Show. We'll take a quick break. Don't go away.

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0: to admit that in my mind, you know, a friend of mine who is a fan of Pratt, you know, said, oh, you know, it seems to rise. I was really putting it down. But if you look at the prediction markets, you look at the cash prediction markets, his chances are up significantly over the last few months. You know, you go back a few months ago, February 26th, he had just a 7% chance. What is that? That's 5 plus 2. Now, it's up like a rocket. Look, chances are he still won't be the next mayor of Los Angeles, but there's a pretty decent chance of it. It's now up over a quarter, a 27% chance. So those who dismiss Pratt's chances, well, you got another thing coming because he's got a realistic shot of winning this thing. So
1: 27% chance of winning, up from 7% there, as Harry Enten, who is the most excited man in polling, 7% chance on February 26th and 27% chance today. Pretty incredible. I know we're all hoping for it. I think, as I said multiple times, the comparison of a Spencer Pratt mayorship in LA, city number 2 in our country when it comes to population, compared to Mamdani in New York City, a democratic socialist. I saw the Knicks are going to the finals. Is that right? Like the championship? That's happening, isn't it?
2: Yeah, I think so.
1: You think so? Ethan's not in here to tell us. Mm-mm. He's not our sports guy. He's not in here. The Knicks, they continue to win, and I saw somebody on X say, I hope the Knicks win, just to see if New York City can actually handle it. Because if the Knicks end up winning, what will they do if everybody decides to go bonkers, as sometimes ends up happening in cities like New York City, in Los Angeles? You see people go absolutely crazy. How will they handle it? You got people commenting, boo Knicks. I don't care at all. Honestly, you know why I know that the Knicks are in the NBA playoffs? Two reasons. I was listening to the Mark Reardon show last week, and he had Brian Kilmeade on, and Brian Kilmeade went to the Knicks game, which is apparently a big deal, but had to leave at like 9:30 because he had to be at work at 3 a.m. And I thought, man, that sucks. So I knew they were still playing then. And then guess who was on the sideline at the Knicks game? Travis Kelce and Taylor Swift. Do I know that because I care about them? No, but the algorithm thinks everybody cares about it, so I know it. Anyway, what I've taken away from what the algorithm has spoon-fed me is that Cleveland is a mess and a huge disappointment, and the Knicks are going to the finals. Who are they playing? I have no idea. The algorithm doesn't care about them. Who are they playing? Do you know?
2: Is it OKC?
1: I don't know, Brad. I'm telling you that you are more advanced than the algorithm is to me right now.
2: I was going
1: to
2: say, if there's somebody that pays attention to NBA basketball less than you, it's probably me.
1: It's pretty hard, but here we are. Anyway, yeah, Taylor Swift and Travis Kelce on the sideline, which my guess, like, that could be a poll question. What do you care less about, the NBA or Taylor Swift and Travis Kelce? I do have a story about them here in a little bit. Their wedding is coming up. It's in June or July. I can't remember which one it is either. But there are some interesting things about maybe the wedding of the century that we might have something to say about here. So stay tuned for that. We're going to take a break. And when we come back, Azra Namani is going to be back with us. She is such a wonderful, wonderful person who works with Fox News Digital. She's an investigative reporter. And have you heard the name Hassan Piker? You've probably heard it, but my guess is a lot of you have no idea what a Hassan Piker is. How do you get a Hassan Piker? Would you even want a Hassan Piker? No, the answer is no, you would not. You would not want one. Hassan Piker is a nut job. But I'm going to ask that most basic

basic question to Azra and Imani when we return. Who is Hassan Piker? Why should we care? And this other person who continues, Singham, you might have heard that name too, continues to come up in conversations around how a lot of these protests are funded. Azra Namani knows all the details, and I'm going to ask her the most basic questions first, and then we'll do a little digging. She's a senior editor of investigations at Fox News Digital, but she's with us on the Annie Fry Show next.

So when you want to contact Civia Law to get your estate planning taken care of, you need to have a trust established. You need to have powers of attorney established. What's going to happen to you if you have a medical emergency and you can't make decisions for yourself? You might think it's obvious. Oh, I'll have this person take care of me, or I'll have that person manage my finances. Better write it down. Better get it in an actual legally authorized plan, because it doesn't work that way if your will and your wishes haven't been expressed in an estate plan. That's where Todd Civia comes in. You don't have to know anything about anything. When you work with Todd Civia, he's going to navigate the whole process. He's incredible at it. 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I encourage you to call this number and mention my name, because that first strategy session, that fee is waived. 833-995-WILL. 833-995-WILL. 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

0: Influencer Hassan Piker might be in real trouble for visiting Cuba in March, where he filmed what looks like a propaganda video for the regime.
1: I'm here in Havana, Cuba, right now on a humanitarian aid mission. My goal here today is to bring awareness to what my government, the United States of America, has done to the Cuban population. One of the most ridiculous embargoes of all time that has only gotten more deadly as time has gone on.
0: Yeah, now federal officials have subpoenaed Piker as part of a wider investigation into violations of U.S. laws and sanctions, which prohibits supporting Cuba's communist regime. Piker responded today saying it's, quote, not great and BS. And other things. This comes as the USS Nimitz aircraft carrier recently entered the Caribbean, and the DOJ indicted Raul Castro. Joining us now.
2: So there you had Tommy Loren talking on the weekend, the big weekend show on Fox News, about Hassan Piker. And when you read Ezra Nomani, she is an investigative reporter with Fox News and Fox News Digital. When you read her research, the things that she's done to ensure that she gets to the very bottom of what actually is going into pretty much Protest Inc. She has been on the scene in Minnesota for many protests. She talks to people who are there. She participates in being at these places where a lot of folks will just report from, you know, the outside looking in. She's got this piece on Fox News Digital. Hassan Piker names pro-CCP tycoon Singham as financier of political movements despite nonprofit veneer. She goes on to say here, this is in her piece that she put out today, far left political influencer Hassan Piker identified American Marxist tech tycoon Neville Roy Singham as a major financier behind a network of pro-communist U.S. nonprofits engaged in political advocacy and a lot of political movements.

0: marking the first public acknowledgement from a figure inside the far-left network that organizations in the Singham network are operating with an explicitly political agenda. So what they do is they end up going on what are humanitarian missions, but then using a nonprofit kind of cover to go to places specifically like Cuba, and then it becomes hyper political. And the first time, I think the first time that I heard the name Neville Roy Singham is when Michelle Tafoya was on our show, who was running for Senate in Minnesota. But the first time that I got a deeper dive into this person, Neville Roy Singham, was the last time we had Azra Namani on the show with us. So we thought, let's get her back. She's got a great piece on Fox News Digital right now. She is the senior editor of investigations at Fox News Digital and author of Woke Army, the Red-Green Alliance that is destroying America's freedom. Azra, thank you for being with us today. It's good to have you back with us.
1: Oh, my gosh. Thank you, Annie, my namesake.
0: That's right. That's right. Talk to me a little bit about specifically Hassan Piker. The first question I wanted to ask you, I mean, you know so much about him, and I think that his name is becoming more familiar to people who are politically minded, but I don't think that I don't think the majority of normies know who Hassan Piker is. Tell us who he is.
1: Yeah, and I just love that we have a way for people to kind of understand this story. You know, all your listeners and you obviously have watched a really strange phenomena happen over the last couple decades where the Democratic Party has become hijacked by very far-left individuals. And one of those men was a man by the name of Cenk, is his first name. Cenk Yeager, he says, like, it's a Turkish name, so it's said different ways. Name that nobody knows. But he created an organization called Justice Democrats. And that Justice Democrats was a far-left socialist organization that elected some familiar names to office in 2018 called the Squad. Rashida Tlaib, Ilhan Omar, Alexandria Ocasio-Cortez. And Cenk had a nephew that he had come over from Turkey, his native country. He was a young man, and he started working for Cenk at this place called Young Turks. Mm-hmm. And, yeah, and they're just, you know, like people who are so hateful about America. That's sort of Cenk's thing. And everybody who knows Rashida Tlaib, Ilhan Omar, you're kind of getting what they call the ecosystem, right? The political ecosystem in which this young man emerges, and Cenk basically mentors him. It would be a nice word to use. And he, you know, I was looking on Getty Pictures for pictures of Hassan Piker, and they're all there. The red carpet here, the red carpet there. Yeah. But what are they? They self-describe as Marxists. So this is pure far-left, you know, communism, Marxism that they actually believe. And it gets disguised in the name of democratic socialism. And so I heard, you know, the end of what you were talking about related to these trips to Cuba. Well, Cenk and Hassan Piker, they grow in power and political power in America, and that is the story of the hijacking of the Democratic Party. And the Democratic Party, of course, allows this to happen. And so now, how does this all matter in terms of the world? Well, what has happened is that Cenk and Hassan Piker, they have become what you call influencers.
0: Yeah.
1: I literally am waiting online right now for Hassan's 2 o'clock live stream, which will go for 6 hours. Can you imagine Annie talking like nonstop for 6 hours?
0: No, I can't.
1: Yeah. And, you know, and young people will say that there's a lot of kids on that because it was started as a gaming platform called Twitch. But what he does is he sits there and he dissects the news and he dissects how he's covered in the news and he rants and he rants and he rants. And what are the rants about? They're anti-American. And what is actually expressed then are the propaganda points of our adversaries. And so that's why there's a term that's called malign foreign influence. And that is the three words that I hope everybody will think about in this entire ecosystem that I'm describing. Because in it then arrives this man in 2017, right before, you know, right just as Cenk is, you know, gearing up the Justice Democrats, and he's the man by the name of Neville Roy Singham. He marries a far leftist from California, a redhead who's worked for Jerry Brown's campaign years ago, former governor of California, and they get married in 2017, and all of the ideologues of Marxism and revolution from the West are there, including Ben and Jerry's, Ben, Eve from Vagina Monologues, you know, and all these celebrities. And what Neville Roy Singham does is he starts pumping money into a network of nonprofits that he creates. And those nonprofits are the ones that we have seen over the last decade sowing chaos from St. Louis to Minneapolis to L.A. and New York, chanting from the river to the sea, yes. ICE out. Yeah, all of these languages. And Hassan Piker emerges as the sort of poster boy for their movement, you know, kind of handsome, kind of like, you know, colloquial in how he speaks to the younger generation, and his ideology is just rabid socialism and Marxism and communism, and he ends up on this convoy in March along with now the entire network of this far-left Marxist community, and now they are in trouble because they might have violated laws that the United States has about doing business with the Communist Party of Cuba. Hmm. And that's the news today.
0: Azra Namani speaking with us, senior editor of investigations at Fox News Digital, with a great piece on this right now in Fox News Digital. So we learned a little bit about who Hassan Piker is. You've brought up Neville Roy Singham, the money behind the messaging. So, you know, I look at all of this and it almost seems, Azra, just briefly looking at it, it almost seems too obviously like good versus evil. And if you can't really, I'm always like trying to understand what is the end goal for somebody like Hassan Piker? Maybe his end goal is making money. I don't know. What is the end goal for Neville Roy Singham or a George Soros, which is a name that we've been hearing, in at least in my experience, a little bit longer than Neville Roy Singham? Yeah. What is complete and total success look like for these players?
1: Well, what's so awesome is that we now have these incredible tools of technology, right? It's this fancy word, large language models that help us analyze language, right? And help us also, it's the world of artificial intelligence. So Annie, what I have done is I have uploaded the entire libraries of the reports and documents and speeches from the Singham Network, and I've analyzed it now, comparing it to the ideology of Karl Marx and his Communist Manifesto, and then importantly Mao Zedong, who was the communist leader of China and the ideologue, you know, behind the Chinese Communist Party. So it all matches up. It is so alarming, and it is exactly to your point that the end goal is a overthrow of the United States free enterprise system, so that it becomes a model of the socialist, communist, Marxist model. Some even use the word Maoist, that they believe. Somebody like Hassan Piker, he's living in a $2 million house in West Hollywood, you know, wearing, you know, the best stuff, driving a fancy car, doing shoots, photo shoots. He's what a lot of people call, you know, an opportunist in this industry. But Neville Roy Singham is an ideologue. He was born to a couple who are Marxist ideologues and academics. His dad was Archibald Singham from Sri Lanka, of Sri Lankan heritage. The mother might be of Cuban heritage. And Neville Roy grew up and got his wealth as a technology entrepreneur in this belief system. The FBI even visited him, you know, when he was in his 20s for the Revolutionary Party that he had joined at that time. And what he did, I saw the FBI report, is they said why they were there to talk to him, and he turned around and walked away. And it's a good metaphor for today, because what he has done is he got on a plane and he went to Shanghai. Mm-hmm. And that's from where he is doing all of this financing and coordinating. And, you know, I just want everyone to really think about any industry that they know, the airline industry, the potato chip industry. You know, every industry has their leadership. They have their financial vehicles. They have their logistics. And that is what Neville Roy Singham has created. He created a technology empire in this company that he sold, that he then took the proceeds in 2017 to funnel into these nonprofits. So he's a businessman, and this is a business model. And so every time you see people out on the streets for these pop-up protests, they are part of that industry. That's why their signs all look the same. Their chants are the same. Mm-hmm. I could literally run a protest today like a wedding. Yeah. I'm like, okay, you go there, you go there. Okay, bring
0: planner.
1: The wheelbarrow here. Bring the, you know, of all their stuff. They have this little wagon. Okay, you're the one who's in charge of the megaphone. You're the patrol, you know. Okay, that's the agitator. Go there and put a flag in front of them, you know, so that they're always distracted. I mean, they have, it's a script and it's a playbook. And why is it important, though? Because the end goal is, for example, right now, to, like, we have, everybody has questions about data centers, you know.
0: Yeah.
1: But they are the machine and the network behind this sudden explosion of protests against data centers. Why? Because data centers are going to fuel America's artificial intelligence, and they are the ones behind the protests against Palantir, against when you see them storm Lockheed Martin and any of our defense contractors. It's these people. When you see them in pink behind our lawmakers at congressional hearings trying to name and shame, it's them. And their interests all collide with the interests of China and Russia and even now the Islamic Republic of Iran.
0: Man.
1: I
0: want to ask one last quick question before we have to let you go, because you've understood this Protest Inc. inside out, and you know the people, the big players, the names behind it that we've talked about here. It's so important for people to learn about them so they can be educated about how this is materializing. Just give me your quick assessment of how the administration or the Department of Justice, how do you gauge the success that they are going to have, or are you heartened by the fact that they're looking into these the way that they are?
1: Yeah, well, there is a man named Al Capone many years ago who was creating mayhem in America. And there was a prosecutor named Elliot Ness who had a strategy to go after Al Capone's taxes. And so what has happened is the administration, after the murder of Charlie Kirk, issued a presidential order to go after the far-left organizations. And the strategy is a very, very complex one, but it is just like the Al Capone strategy, where they're going after the finances of these organizations. And so what Hassan Piker has been dealt this last week is an administrative subpoena, my sources tell me, for the financial details, logistical details, and communications on his trip to Cuba to see if he violated the sanctions law that don't allow you to do business. The Southern Poverty Law Center has just also been indicted for paying informants in violation of the expectations of what you do with donor money. And so it's not like the big picture stuff that we might imagine they're doing, and we know that they're doing in terms of nefarious activities, but these are the kind of investigative tools that they're using to basically dismantle this shelter that these organizations have had in the nonprofit industry, to both do their work with tax deductions for their donors, and then also the image of humanitarianism, you know?
0: Yes.
1: That's the trick that they've done on America, and that's why people have kind of looked, they've been confused what to think of them, because all their words are democracy, human rights. Yeah, and so I'm so glad. Thank you for letting me talk about it, because I've watched them. You've watched them for so many years. And, I've got spreadsheet upon spreadsheet with their
0: That's how
1: money,
0: I know we're kindred spirits, Ezra. I love a good spreadsheet.
1: Oh, I know. All their RS 990s. And the great news is that we have folks

0: the administration in interagency investigations using every tool that they can in these very technical matters. But there's things like not registering when you're a foreign agent. Mm-hmm. You know, you are supposed to do that if you're doing the dirty work and the propaganda of a foreign or government, violating sanctions law, paying informants, bank fraud, wire fraud. You know, there's a lot that is going to be done. There's several more years in the administration now, 2 more years, and I think they have enough of a landing strip, you know, to be able to go get indictments and then also go through the court system, right? Because that's going to take a while, just like the fraud in Minneapolis. And so I think that they're going to do a lot of, I know that they're going to be doing a lot of precedent-setting work. And what's the end goal? The end goal is to take away sort of the Trojan horse that's been used to undermine America.
1: Well, you are part of keeping everybody honest, and we're grateful for your time here with us, Azra Nomani. Please come back soon. We know you're doing hard work. We want to keep talking about it.
0: Oh, thank you so much. And everybody keep their eyes wide open.
1: Yes, amen to that. We'll talk to you
0: again
1: soon.
0: All right, take care.
1: Bye-bye.
0: Bye-bye. Bye-bye.
1: Azra Nomani, Senior Editor of Investigations at Fox News Digital, a heart for good, in my opinion, and her research is incredible. 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We will be right back in just a minute. Don't forget, special guests in the 2 o'clock hour. You're not going to want to miss this, I promise. Go vote in the YouTube poll. Are you willing to buy American-made goods and services priced more than their foreign counterparts? We'll be right back.

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1: Man, when I look at this, my knee-jerk reaction is yes, always. I am always willing to buy an American-made product over a foreign-made product if I can. Not all products you can find an American-made product that, anyway. But in reality, so that is my goal, is yes, always, and that's how I would vote in this poll. But it ends up working out to be yes at times, because I don't always know what's an American-made product.
0: What percentage of the time are you shopping? Are you looking at who makes the product?
1: I don't know, maybe 50% of the time.
0: It's way high than what I would say. I'm not looking.
1: I mean, there's certain products that I definitely look for, like a flag. If I look for a flag, it just seems like wrong to get an American flag made in China.
0: Yeah, but how often do you shop for a flag?
1: About once every 6 months is about how often mine wears out.
0: So that's kind of a particular thing. But like, what about if you're buying a light bulb or just some sort of house? You got to go to the store. You got to stop by and you got to pick something up. There's a wall of options there for you. Does it even occur to you? It doesn't occur to me. I wish it did. And I would say, are you willing to buy American-made goods and services priced more than their foreign counterparts? Yes, I am willing. But I should pay attention to it way more than I do.
1: Yeah, whenever I look at a wall of light bulbs, I couldn't tell you which light bulb is or isn't made in there. So I usually pick like a General Electric GE light bulb because I feel like that's an American company. But that doesn't mean that the product is actually made.
0: Are you buying it because are you buying GE because it's an American-made product?
1: GE because I trust the product. But I also know that GE is an American-made product or an American company. But it doesn't necessarily mean that the product is.
0: How many American-owned car companies do not make their cars in America or use a parts assembled from elsewhere?
1: They all use parts.
0: Can you buy
1: cars?
0: An American-made, owned and made car?
1: Ooh, yes. I think you can get some of the Fords and Chevys are made. I think the trucks are made in the United States, but some of the other stuff is.
0: Aren't all
1: just
0: the
1: not...
0: chips and everything though from?
1: The chips are like Taiwan and stuff like that, yeah.
0: I mean, the parts still come from all over the place. I just think it's more difficult than it probably should be, and I should do a better job of trying to shop American. What about you? Go vote. We'll be right back. Shop.

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7: Effort to use a different congressional map this year stalls in South Carolina.
8: While South Carolina's House passed a bill to redistrict, Republicans in the state Senate opted not to move forward. Senator Richard Cash said he was disappointed, but that early voting for the June primary had started.
9: The deadline has passed. Voting has begun. It is time to conclude the matter.
8: Others worried eliminating the only Democratic congressional district out of seven would backfire.
7: Fox's Jessica Rosenthal, the state Senate voting to continue the bill, though, which keeps it alive while pushing it to the next legislative session. Earlier, a panel of federal judges rejecting Alabama's new maps for this year's midterms, issuing a preliminary injunction with the state is appealing to the U.S. Supreme Court. Just getting word, a chemical explosion earlier today in Washington state has turned deadly. Not clear yet how many people were killed, in addition to multiple critical injuries. This after a chemical tank imploded at a pulp and paper mill run by Nippon Dynawave Packaging Company in Longview, Washington, not far from the Oregon border. Separately, thousands remain evacuated in Southern California because of a damaged chemical tank at an aerospace plant. A new demand from Iran. State media reporting the regime wants billions in frozen funds released as part of any deal with the U.S.
10: Officials in Washington say that's not going to happen, and any sort of financial relief for the Iranians will only come if they uphold their end of the bargain. This comes as the U.S. blockade of Iranian ports remains in effect, and U.S. Central Command says more than 100 vessels have been redirected as the Trump administration works to tighten economic pressure on the Iranian regime.
7: Fox's Trey Yinks in Tel Aviv. CENTCOM says U.S. airstrikes near the Strait of Hormuz overnight were defensive, targeting mine-laying vessels and a missile position. President Trump plans a cabinet meeting tomorrow at Camp David. 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
6: It's a pretty nice Tuesday afternoon. Partly sunny skies, nothing more than a spot late day shower for the high. Tonight, partly to mostly cloudy, a couple of late night showers, 65. Wednesday, partly sunny, a couple of scattered showers, maybe a spot thunderstorm, 83. Just spotty stuff around on Thursday again, but an increase in shower and thunderstorm activity Thursday at night and Friday. 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

0: 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I'm not
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2: Welcome back to the Annie Fry Show. Happy Tuesday after Memorial Day. It is kind of a bummer for people like me who have to go back to work while the rest of the family is sitting at home just summer vacationing. I'm just going to make all the teachers mad. Just all you teachers just sit around and don't do anything in the summer and you just sit on your butts. And we have a special guest in studio to rant and rave about the teachers in our lives. Ryan Wiggins.
3: Teachers are lazy and I'm not going to say worthless,
2: not worthless.
3: You know, they get a lot of time off and that starts now.
2: They just lay around all summer. They do nothing.
3: They do lay around all summer, do nothing. Or they go get a second job and that's cool too. But then, you know, they're still getting paid for the first job. So I don't know if I support that. Well, I do support that as a person.
2: Are you medicated?
3: Married to. Yeah.
2: Yeah.
3: It's just to get rid of the fevers, though.
2: Yeah. Has it kicked in yet? The fever dream still happening?
3: No, I got a piece of candy right here to get me through this hour.
2: I almost put an oatmeal cream pie in that spot so you'd know you were welcome back, but I wasn't sure if that would be good for you.
3: No, that would have been good for me. It would have been good for the show.
2: I know, but I care more about you, Ryan. Now would be a great time to mention that Ryan, Brad, and I are all married to teachers, all different people, not just one.
3: Yeah, they're all good teachers as far as we understand, but they're all off right now. So
2: yeah, it's like take a couple months off and loaf.
3: Dude, it's started.
2: How do you feel about the first day of summer break that you don't get to participate in?
3: It's today.
2: Yeah.
3: And I hate it because I was nice and chill. I was in the hospital. It was great. I was just chilling.
2: Your summer break was last week.
3: Right, and now.
2: You had to be admitted in order to enjoy it.
3: My wife is at home and I'm not. And that's not okay.
2: Brad, you like the first day of summer break?
4: The first day of summer break, I'm almost always usually late for work.
2: I'm almost always usually.
3: A lot of qualifiers. Yeah.
2: She's not an English teacher, guys.
4: No, she's a math teacher. But I was, I believe it was Thursday was her last day. And I'm like getting ready and I gauge my time that I need to leave based on whenever she needs to leave because we leave about the same time. And she's just sitting on the couch, and
2: I'm like, just look at a clock and know when you need to leave?
4: Eventually, but like if she's ready to walk out the door, I know that I'm behind and I need to, you know, hurry up or whatever. And she's sitting on the couch, and I'm like, huh. And then I looked at the clock, and I'm like, oh.
2: She's sitting there eating bonbons.
4: Yeah, and ice cream in the morning for breakfast because you can do that when you're a teacher in the summer. And I was like,
2: I need to get so much hate mail.
4: I need to leave because I'm going to be late because I was actually 10 minutes after when I usually.
3: You know what I would do if I was a teacher? I would dip oatmeal cream pies in liquid chocolate.
2: Ryan, just let it drip I think you can actually do that for your job.
3: Well,
4: this is true.
2: I don't know.
3: If there were one here,
2: an oatmeal cream pie chocolate fountain. I bought you the biggest box of oatmeal cream pie. I saw it in the store and I thought I need to get that for Ryan.
3: Oh, that's right. It's been so long I forgot about it. I'll go get one in a second.
2: I was looking for some headache medicine in my desk and I saw that you put those oatmeal cream pies in my drawer.
3: I did because my drawer was full of these kinds of things.
2: Candy. yes, we are married to teachers. We love teachers. And while you are sitting on your summer vacation, you need to feel a little guilty. Which they don't at all.
3: Hopefully this will help, though.
2: Can you imagine? Do you ever hear stories that your teacher spouse tells you about bratty students at school and think it's really funny? Like, it's a great conflict of order at a school, but all I can do is think about that story if, like, one of my coworkers did the thing that the punk kid did. And I start laughing, and Jared's like, it's not funny. I'm like, it's kind of funny.
3: Yeah, I do. And usually those stories, unfortunately,
2: can't share them.
3: I'm not going to say, but I'll just say generally topic-wise, it's stuff that happened in the bathroom.
2: Yeah.
3: Oh, we went in the bathroom, and so-and-so, and they were in there, and they were doing this, and I'm like, that's actually kind of funny, though.
2: And also, that teacher fatigue, teachers get real worried about, they get really fatigued in December and in May. And they talk like,

0: They couldn't make it another day. But could you deal with children for 8 to 9 hours a day, every day, for how long? How long would you make it as a teacher?
1: I can tell you, because I teach Sunday school twice a month.
0: And I've heard twice a month.
1: And that's
0: and
1: it.
0: It's an hour?
1: It's
0: and I've heard you
1: hour.
0: Say, I might need to back away from it.
1: That's it. I've reached my limit. I know what it is. I don't love it.
0: And that's for Jesus.
1: That's right.
0: That's
1: and these are
0: Jesus
1: good. These are supposed to be the good kids. I don't know what the bad kids are like. It's bad. I don't like it. I don't really enjoy the presence of many children. I could be around my own children for long enough for them to tell me how to build an X-Wing with their Legos. And I'm like, okay, I'm back to my laptop.
0: My husband has assured me that I would be in jail in week one. Like, sentenced in jail. That I would be smacking kids left and right
1: yeah.
0: for their punk behavior. Like, what's the matter with you? And he's told me that you can't, like, I can't, what I do, I couldn't do in a place of education, a fine establishment. So I know for a fact I ain't making it a minute. What about you, Brad?
2: I made it. I could do it.
1: You did do it.
2: I did do
1: You're
2: it.
1: You're a
2: yeah.
1: sub.
2: I was a sub, but I was also a full-time teacher at a private school. And when I subbed for the BD classes because I was the only sub that could handle the BD classes. Like one of my longest assignments.
0: How different is the BD class from what you do here?
2: What
0: is BD?
2: Behavior disorder and
1: BD to the bone.
2: I don't know. It's easier.
1: This or that?
0: Which
1: that,
0: one?
1: Yeah.
2: That it was easier dealing with the BD kids. The secret to the BD kids was just to not like come in with a preset mindset that these kids are going to be bad and they're going to mess with you. And
0: it's
2: then
0: the mindset you come in with for us.
2: Well, that's true too. And
0: maybe you need to change your mindset.
2: Maybe I do. But it was also, you know, don't expect a classroom to be perfect if you know that they're in that classroom because they have a diagnosed behavior disorder. And really, it wasn't that bad. Teachers, it's not that bad. You do hard work and you do the Lord's work, but it's not that bad. So
0: I think it would be terrible. I think however bad they're saying it is, if it were me, it would be worse. And I'd be getting back from Christmas break. When teachers come back, like, mid-January. And then February, I'd be like, I need out. For good. Just put me in jail. I'd rather be in jail.
1: This is a comment I'm pulling up. It's directed at me, but I think it's for all of us. It's from Brian. It says, Ryan, you work 3 hours a day. And that's not even true. Today, I came in at 2.
0: Yeah.
1: Teachers work 10 hours a day. They deserve the summer off. Now, there's a lot of truth in that.
0: There's also a lot of assumption.
1: There's
0: that.
1: An assumption yeah. about what we do in mm-hmm. there as well, as if I work 3 hours a day. That is not true. I'm just in here 3 hours a day.
0: I would say, I wonder if I asked my kids or Jared, if you're listening, guys, text me and tell me what you think. I wonder if they were to quantify how many hours a day I work, I wonder what they would say. Because

0: trying to put everything back together. I said to my husband, I go, you should. And I told him, he's like, he's allergic to lists, just the super type A stuff that I like. He doesn't like it. I think he was not prone to it. And then he married me, and it's maybe the scariest thing about me.
1: When he was doing the allergy test, did they have one for lists on his back?
0: No, they had one
1: like swelled up
0: for Annie. It said AF, and he's allergic AF.
1: Mine was ragweed.
0: Weird.
1: Isn't that weird?
0: I'm surprised you didn't have one that said AF on it as well.
1: That would have been prophetic.
0: That would have been. He just texted. He said, I would say you work at least 10 hours a day. So that's
1: me
0: according
1: too,
0: to my
1: clearly.
0: Husband. Well, but I just think when I'm thinking about my husband spending time at home and everything that he's doing, it is such a blessing that he gets that time off. Also, the time at Christmas, you get 2 weeks off every major holiday. It works for our family so well, and I'm grateful for it. He's paid well. I don't look at his salary as a teacher and complain about his pay. I think that for all things considered, he's compensated well. He's a great teacher, and I am grateful for it. And when he comes home and starts talking about stuff that's going on at school, just the way spouses talk about it, everybody's got things that you're trying to get through. There's never a time where I think I could do that job, or I think I could do this, that thing, or other better. I'm always like, thank God I don't have to do that. And thank God that somebody like my husband, and I would honestly say all of our spouses have the same thing in common that makes them great teachers, which is first and foremost, kind of a God-given level of patience, and also a true heart for education, a heart for seeing kids and wanting kids to succeed. Because I don't think every teacher out there is patient and really cares about kids succeeding. The good ones do, and you know, we all know who the good ones are, and I am, all jokes aside, very grateful for it. So teachers, enjoy your bonbons and your 85 degrees of lounging in the sun. We are in a randomly temperature controlled studio with the shades drawn with each other.
1: Randomly? Like, oh, because we never know what the temperature is going to be, but it's always controlled. Is that what you're saying?
0: Yeah. We're going to have to work on your part of the job. You've been away for a while.
1: Well, I think I figured it out, and I was helping everybody else figure it out.
0: How are you?
1: I'm okay.
0: Are you better than when you left us?
1: I don't know yet.
0: Mentally?
1: Find out today. Mentally, no. Physically, I haven't. Here,
0: he's ripped
1: show,
0: now.
1: Look, yeah, check this out. I got an IV in my arm. It's just hanging out here.
0: Are you still on antibiotics?
1: I am. There we go.
0: Gross, put that back.
1: And I will be on these for another week and a half.
0: So you were in the hospital for how long?
1: 5 days.
0: Tuesday?
1: Tuesday through Saturday night.
0: You came home Saturday night.
1: I came in here Tuesday morning and was like, it's
0: not on the
1: not,
0: show,
1: no,
0: but you did some pre-work because you have to like self-admit and you have to wait for the
1: bed to open up, and it opened right away. So I had to go right then before the show on Tuesday, and I have not seen you since then.
0: Yeah. Kept in touch, though.
1: Yeah. Well, thanks for asking how I was doing regularly. Appreciate that.
0: Yeah.
1: The answer was not that great for most of it.
0: Yeah.
1: I didn't have a good week, but I think as of yesterday, I started to feel like, oh, okay, I feel like I've got a little bit more of the normal energy.
0: The condition that you're trying to treat is?
1: Cystic fibrosis, but it's a lung infection exacerbated by CF.
0: So the lung infection, cystic fibrosis being a chronic thing, you're always managing that.
1: Yeah.
0: But this is where it got a little out of hand and you needed
1: a
0: tougher cocktail.
1: I needed something more than the oral antibiotics could do. I needed it injected into my veins.
0: Well, people asked about you and people were praying for you, and so we're going to ask you to keep doing that for Ryan while he continues to heal, but we're glad he's back and better than ever.
1: Yeah, that's right. Go with that.
0: Ethan's been super pumped about your return.
1: I bet. A lot of his job probably falls on him.
0: And last Tuesday, X's and Y's, we had Sue in here. That was a treat.
1: Oh, Sue Thomas?
0: Sue Thomas.
1: Oh, okay.
0: Yeah, it got real feisty. It was fantastic. I don't know. We might ask her to come back in. I don't know if she's free. But we got X's and Y's in 13 minutes. Ethan, Sports and Local next.

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0: Bro call. Ginger. Oh. Ryan?
1: I didn't write that one as a listener.
2: I would say welcome back. Welcome I'll just say back. Back.
0: Spikes and local.
2: It is a statement. It is your birthday.
1: That is true. It's not my birthday, though. Thank you.
2: It's an Office reference. Honestly, as Annie said, I don't know if anyone is more excited for you to be back than me.
1: You have to do less, right?
2: I have to do normal now.
1: You have to do normal. I have to do normal now.
2: I'm not doing two jobs anymore, so that'll be good. But it is good to have you back, Ryan. The Cardinals lost on Memorial Day yesterday by a final score of 5-1 in the first game against the Milwaukee Brewers. Jacob Mizorowski started for the Brewers. Have any of you ever heard that name before? Jacob Mizorowski?
0: Mm-mm.
2: Anyone?
0: I've heard of Mike Wazowski.
2: Close.
1: Is he a multi-sport athlete?
2: No, he's not. But he is quickly becoming one of the best pitches in baseball. And
1: he's becoming a pitch?
0: Ryan, just go with it.
2: Please.
1: Okay.
2: I'm quickly
0: Ethan,
2: not missing you.
0: Speak a little slower.
2: Yesterday, Jacob Mizorowski threw 57 pitches at least 100 miles per hour or harder. That is the most in a single game since pitch tracking began in 2008. Before that, the record was 47, so he threw 10 more than the previous record holder had. His top velocity was 103.4 miles per hour. His goal is to get to 105 eventually, and the Cardinals had absolutely no answers for him. They were no hit into, I believe, the sixth inning yesterday, and as mentioned, they ended up losing by a final of 5-1. Weird weekend of baseball for the Cardinals. Game got postponed on Friday due to rain. They played a doubleheader that they split on Saturday. And then Sunday's game got postponed due to rain as well. That one will get made up in August. What was originally supposed to be a four-game series against the Reds has now become a five-game series. Couple of notable debuts for the Cardinals this weekend. Brian Torres hit a home run in his Major League debut on Saturday. That was pretty cool. His family flew in from Puerto Rico for the game. And then on Monday, Bryson Motz, one of the Cardinals' top pitching prospects, made his Major League debut in relief. He got sent down today. So the Cardinals back at it tonight. Michael McGreevy on the mound facing off against Kyle Harrison as they look to even up this three-game series against the Brew Crew.
1: I need to put Barnes Jewish Hospital on blast and tell everybody that that hospital does not have the Cardinals game in the rooms. And I don't know why.
0: What?
1: Yeah, I know. I mean, you're in the hospital. What else are you going to do? You want to watch the Cardinal game? Can't.
2: That's ridiculous.
1: I asked the nurse, and then I asked a different nurse. None of them knew the answer.
0: Oh, my gosh.
1: Finally, the third one said, you got to buy it on your laptop.
0: Ryan, are you nice to your nurses?
1: Somewhat.
0: Oh, no.
1: I have high standards, but I'm very nice with them. I goof around. We're joking. Hey,
0: do they talk about you at the nurse's station the second you leave? They leave.
1: Yeah, but it's because I'm such a goof. They're like, oh, that goofy guy's gone who demands everything.
0: Ryan? Does anybody at Barnes Jewish Hospital know who you are? Do you tell them?
1: No.
0: Are you like,
1: no.
0: There's something you need to know.
1: But
0: I'm
1: but
0: kind
1: I'll
0: of a big
1: what,
0: deal.
1: The respiratory nurse came in this time, and it was different every day, a different person. She comes in. I'd never met her before. And she was telling me a really cool story about her grandparents meeting at the 1904 World's Fair.
0: Okay.
1: Which has got to be rare because that's a long age gap. And she told me how it happened. Anyway, and we were talking about whatever, and I said something about radio, and she goes, oh, I know. And I'm like, I don't know what that means. How did you know? And she's like, I already knew that you were on the radio.
0: They know?
1: But I don't know how she knew. I have no idea.
0: Probably from listening to the Mark Cox show.
1: I don't think
0: You're
1: she
0: that
1: was
0: guy
1: a listener.
0: On Wednesday.
1: I didn't even think she was a listener. She just knew. And I'm like, okay, so either the nurses are talking or maybe she was a listener. I don't know. She seemed like a lib to me.
0: If.
2: That nurse guy is pretty funny until he wants a cup of apple juice. Then he gets real serious.
0: If one of those nurses was a listener and wanted to come on the show, would you permit that?
1: I don't know. It depends on which nurse and how nice I was to them.
0: Is there any HIPAA violations? Would you sign away the HIPAA restrictions?
1: Oh, I'm fine with that. I just want to be also shown in a good light.
0: This follows local.
1: This is hyper local news.
0: Ethan?
1: Barnes Jewish

0: She needs the Cardinal games.
1: Oh, I would completely endorse doing this interview during a segment of Sports and Local, and I would even let you run the interview.
0: Sometimes I'd press my nurse's button. I'd be going, "Nurse, come change me."
2: Okay, Adam Sandler. Give me a break.
0: Change me.
1: You sound just like
0: I made wet.
2: Oh, God.
1: What am I supposed to do with that, Annie?
2: Nothing. You're supposed to just keep doing your segment here.
1: How am I supposed to go from that to talking about how tick activity in the United States has reached
2: the
1: highest it's been in the past 10 years?
2: I get this tick.
0: I got ticks.
1: They're in my pee.
0: Look at this. See what this is.
2: What's your problem? What's in that antibiotic?
0: Meropenem.
2: Okay.
1: No words.
2: Ticks?
1: Ticks.
2: Ticks.
1: Ticks are becoming an even bigger problem than they typically are.
2: I was listening to the Annie
1: Schott
2: Fry show earlier today, and they said that ticks are bad.
0: Hey, kids, you're going to stay away from those ticks. If you see one, pluck it.
2: Get
0: throw
2: the
0: in the fire.
2: Yeah.
1: In,
2: Ethan, come on.
1: In Midwestern states, including Illinois and Missouri, 137 out of every 100,000 emergency department visits this past month were related to tick bites. That is just shy of the one-month incident rate record that we saw last May, and well above the 56 per 100,000 that is the average for the month of April. And as mentioned, Illinois and Missouri tend to be some of the higher rated areas in the country regarding tick activity. Do you guys have issues with this? Like in your spots, you have a lot of woods?
2: Yeah. I know the eighth grade class trip my daughter's class took, that they said that there was everybody had to be on constant tick watch. And I think ticks are absolutely disgusting. Just in general, they creep me out. The fact that they just embed themselves in your body and suck your blood is pretty gross.
0: A little vampire bug.
2: Yeah.
0: I don't like ticks either, Ethan.
2: Back to you. You ready to take a break? You want to go talk to Sue?
1: I am very ready to take a break. I've never been more ready for a break in my life.
2: We don't know how to do this with Ryan Wiggins back in studio here.
0: You know what you do? You just go in the woods wearing a full-on beekeeper outfit.
2: Yeah?
0: No ticks.
2: No ticks.
0: No bees either.
2: We'll be right back.
1: Please, turn the music on.
2: X's and Y's next.
1: Turn it on, Brad, please.
2: Push the button.
0: Oh,
2: oh, John
0: nice.
2: Mayer.
0: That's very nice.
2: What a cleanse. X's and Y's, if you want to text Ryan, you can at 314-241-9797. Also, your X's and Y's questions. Maybe Ryan's a little more emboldened to answer for men today than he has in the past. We'll find out next. Don't go away.

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0: X's and Y's.
1: How you feeling, Ryan?
2: You know what? Today's going to be the decision. I don't know yet.
1: Okay.
2: It's all about energy, so I feel okay. Mm-hmm. I just don't know how much energy I have yet.
1: Okay. Well, I only need you for another 26 minutes.
2: Well, I figured I could do that.
1: That's good. You're doing great. X's and Y's, where we discuss the two genders and the differences between men and women, boys and girls. I have a question, but if you want to text us your questions and get in on the conversation, you can text them directly to 314-241-9797, 314-241-9797, and we love fielding your questions. So if you send us one, it's going to probably go straight to the top of the list. Do either of you have one that you want to start with, or I can go first?
2: Go first.

0: microphone, Brad.
1: Yeah.
0: Me?
2: Yeah.
0: Yes, me.
2: Yeah, you go
0: okay.
2: first.
0: It's a two-parter. First, we need to establish the fact that the second question is rooted in. Do you consider yourself the first line of defense of your home?
2: Well, yeah, I think so. I would say
0: it's your wife.
2: I would say first it's the fencing and barbed wire, then me, then the dog.
0: You don't have one.
2: That's why I chose me first, because if I put the dog out there,
0: you'd be waiting. God, where's the damn dog?
2: Yeah, it's if there is a dog around. Yeah.
0: No, but I mean, if something's going on at the house, from scary bug to water coming into the basement to potential actual threat.
2: Yeah, it's obviously me. This was just put on display this morning when a wasp was in the upstairs bathroom. Nobody else was going to get it. Ryan's on the couch, still hooking up to an IV.
0: First line of defense.
2: Like, well, Dad's probably going to have to get the wasp, huh? I'm like, oh, you're just going to make me go up with my big IV ball. Okay.
0: Brad, are you the first line of defense in your home?
1: Yeah, I am. Yep, first. There's no way my dogs are protecting anybody.
0: Are you the first line of defense in your home because you're men?
2: Yes.
1: Mm-hmm. Yeah.
2: That is the reason.
0: You just don't sound excited about it.
2: It wasn't because I was in good health this morning.
0: because you were the dude.
2: I was the dad.
1: Yeah.
0: So with that being established, well, one other, should a man always be the first line of defense because they're a man?
2: Yeah.
1: Yeah.
2: That's the natural order.
0: That should be the case.
2: Yes.
0: So the question is, do you ever get scared or intimidated when realizing you're that first line of defense? It could be something as like simple as like the worst thing that happens is I get stung by this wasp. Or it could be something is a little spookier. Some sort of threat exists or whatever. Do you ever feel, I don't know if imposter syndrome is the right way to articulate it, but like, I have to do this and I am not adequately equipped. I'm a little frightened that A, I might not be enough to do it. I'm the one who has to go because I'm the dude. Do you ever feel intimidated or scared realizing that you are the first line of defense?
2: In one circumstance of those listed, because it's not when it's a bug, it's not when it would be an intruder, or, you know, not that we've had an intruder, but there's a noise and I got to go check it out.
0: Yeah.
2: I'm not yes, I'm intimidated by the fact that there might be a murderer in my house, but I'm not intimidated that it's me.
0: You're thinking like, it also could be someone really fun.
2: I'm not thinking at that moment, gosh, if there's a clown out here and that thing's eating people, I wish this were my wife right now instead of me. Like, I'm still the guy.
0: Well, and that's why I asked the first question, because if I wanted to establish that because you're the man, you are the first line of defense, because my husband would absolutely say that as well. I wanted to establish that because it kind of, from my perspective, does suck that I don't know that my husband is really, he is more prepared to handle those situations in a certain couple ways than I am. But if he weren't there, I'd be able to handle myself and whatever the threat is, and I'd have to. So it's not that I'm incapable of doing it, but there is a certainty to if we're all home at the same time, who's doing what in that circumstance. And I just wonder if in that position you're like, this is really scary.
2: No. I mean, it might be a scary situation, so I'd have adrenaline going. Here's the one situation where I am intimidated to have to be the first line. Something as stupid as, Ryan, the garage door won't open. Because I know I am going to have to fix that or figure out what to do to get the car out to get you to school on time or whatever. I don't know what I'm doing, though. And that's where I'm shooting above my head, is with anything household or mechanical, fix it, I'm bad at it. And so,
0: aren't you just finding the right phone number to call?
2: If it's something that's immediate and I got to do it right now, that's where I'm intimidated. Because, yeah,
0: are you intimidated because you think that you might not be able to actually execute what needs to be done for your people?
2: No, I'm sure I can't.
0: No. Okay.
2: I've done this too many times, and I can already tell you I'm going to not be able to do it.
0: Psychopath is trying to get into your house because they're strung out, and they hope that maybe you've got $20 they can steal in order, and they're willing to do whatever they can to get that $20.
2: Yeah.
0: All adrenaline.
2: All adrenaline. Scary, but I know I'm the one supposed to do it. And plus, I got my crossbow.
0: It's a hairpiece.
1: He doesn't even hear it coming. Just
2: right.
0: Brad?
1: You're dead. Well, here's where I think I would differ with Ryan. That situation is scary. And the fear and the worry is that if you fail at that, then your family's left defenseless. And so any time that you're like, I've had to draw my gun and walk through my house whenever I've heard a loud bang or crash late in the night just to make sure. And when you're walking through there, you don't know what it is or what it could be. And like you said, a strung out junkie looking for $20 or trying to get whatever they can to get their next fix. Those people are crazy and irrational and they don't behave normally. And so you know that that's going to be a fight. So if you're not a little bit scared or intimidated by that, then I don't know if you're even human. But the other side of it is before you get into that situation, you've got to do the things that you need to do to make sure that you can handle that situation. So, yeah, I would say there is a little bit of an intimidation factor there. But the thing is that as a man, you just have to push through that natural feeling.
0: Does any part of it feel not fair ever?
1: Not in the midst of it.
2: Getting up to get the freaking bug does.
0: Do you side-eye your wife on the way by and be like, all right, lady, just sit right there and don't do anything?
2: No, I did tell my daughter, you're capable of this now. You're 11.
0: With 12. A wasp?
2: Yeah.
0: You're 11. I don't even know how old you are, child.
2: You're a big girl now.
0: Create.
2: Yesterday was your birthday. So you're fine. You can get that wasp. And she was like, no, I can't. And I'm like, yeah, I agree. I'll go get it.
0: Next question.
2: Next question. This one I've had on the docket for like a month, and it is a stupid question, but it makes me laugh, and I mean it. Is a cat a girl animal and a dog a boy animal?
0: In a cartoon, you darn right it is.
1: Yeah, it is.
0: What kind of babies do they have? Cogs?
2: What?
0: Dats?
2: What are you talking about?
0: Just think about it.
2: I'm not talking about crossbreeding them.
0: I am. What more conversation is there? Which part did I not elaborate on?
2: Oh, so you're saying all dogs are boys and all cats are girls. That's not what I was saying. I was asking if cats are animals that girls have more or boys have more dogs. Is that the way
0: Wait a second. Wait. You weren't asking...
2: No. The gender of the animal.
0: Never mind. It's the stupidest thing I've ever said on.
2: Like you immediately went to how do you propagate the species?
0: No. I just thought that like when you think of a cat, you probably think it's a girl. What? And when you think of a dog, you probably think it's a boy.
2: That's not that far from what I was asking.
0: They're both stupid.
2: I know.
0: Yeah.
2: Kinda, yeah. Right?
0: Yeah, but, like, don't you think it's kind of cool if a girl has a dog?
2: Yeah.
0: How do you feel about a guy who has a cat?
2: I don't love that.
1: It's a votes Democrat.
0: You don't know that.
2: I don't know why. I don't know why either. And there's going to be a lot of people who are like, whoa, guys.
0: We're just trying
2: love
0: to get,
2: the show, but
0: we're
2: hang
0: just
2: on.
0: Trying to get you off the conversation we started this hour with, which is how much teachers suck. We got teachers and we got cat people.
2: Man, there's going to be some dude who's red, white, and blue up and down, Toby Keith blaring in his truck, who's like, my freaking cat, you come after my cat now? Come on, guys.
0: Cat's
2: you're
0: name,
2: above this.
0: Cat's name is MAGA. Yeah. Come here, MAGA.
2: Well, I'm glad to know that generally, though, you agree. And that if you see a dog, you're immediately like, that's a boy.
0: Is it Italian? That's a boy.
2: That's a boy. I'm going to call him Chef.
0: We got to take a break.
2: Okay.
0: That's a good place to put a pin in this right now. What's happening? It's amazing that this is what you've pent up over a week.
2: No, that's a month.
0: A month?
2: I haven't asked that question for a month.
0: All right, let's take a break. We'll take more of your questions if you want to send them to the text line 314-241-9797. Back in a minute.

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0: rain.
1: All right, X's and Y's with Ryan Wiggins, guest for the 2 o'clock hour today. You were a special guest. I promoted you as a special guest.
2: I heard that. Thank you.
1: I got messages from people who said, I hope it's Ryan Wiggins.
2: Oh, that's very nice.
1: I wonder if they're disappointed.
2: I got a text from my dad saying, I hope it's Stephen Moore. And I said, nope, Dad, you're going to be disappointed.
1: Once again.
2: He texted me at 2:30. Yep.
1: Yep. a couple comments, reactions from our prior conversation.
2: Yeah, this person says, a dog is thrilled to see you when you come home. A cat couldn't care less. Dogs rule.
1: Dogs
2: Info
1: rule.
2: Dude says, the cat just walks by and says, make sure you check my food. Now, you're going to be famous, Info Dude. That is a talking cat.
1: You better video that and make a YouTube channel right now.
2: Chris says, my cat growing up was more like a dog. It was happy to see me. I think there are social cats, and I think there are blank hole cats. And then Rescued says, my next pet's name, MAGA.
1: Oh,
2: love it.
1: Man, this would be a divider of people.
2: Oh, man. FC Belleville says, a dog will lay down beside you and mourn if it finds you dead. A cat will immediately start eating. Eating you or just eating?
1: No, eating you.
2: Yeah.
1: Nasty. Brad?
3: Yeah, so, okay, from that, let's go to this.
1: Let's get a nice transition.
3: What is something that men assume is easy for women but actually isn't?
1: Dealing with men?
2: You say it again?
3: What is something that men assume is easy for women but actually isn't?
2: Men assume is easy for women. Well, that would be tough for us to answer, wouldn't it? Would
1: have yeah,
2: to be
1: it's more of a me thing. I don't know. You'd have to tell me things that you think would be easy for women, and I'd tell you if you're right or not. I can't infer what would be. What do you think women think is difficult that you think is easy?
2: Making friends. Girls just are like, hey, let's talk about our lives. And dudes are like, let's work on a shelf.
1: You think that women think it's hard, but it's really easy?
2: Men think it's easy for women to make friends. But women would say, no, it's actually not that easy.
1: Yeah.
2: Yeah?
1: I mean, it kind of depends. I think it all depends on your personality. It's not so much being a female. As an introvert, I'm a quality friends over quantity. Like, I don't seek out being out with just people in crowds. Actually, kind of try to avoid that. But I don't mind being in crowds with people if they're my people. So, but I know some of my favorite friends are the exact opposite of me. I get to live vicariously through them for a bit. Chris says filling the gas tank.
2: Ooh, yeah.
1: I'm not filling the gas tank if I can get away with it.
2: Really?
1: Oh, my oldest two kids will fill it before I will.
2: Oh, man. That makes sense now.
1: What? About me?
2: No.
1: What kind of revelation are you having over there?
2: I think my wife just doesn't like... It's nothing about the gas itself. It's about stopping and just getting gas that she doesn't want to do it.
1: Yeah.
2: She just doesn't want to get it. And I think it's because of being a woman.
1: You figured it out now.
2: Here at 250.
1: Brad, do you have any suggestions? It's your question.
3: Something that I think is easy that

0: that about being a woman.
1: Yes. yeah, lay it on me.
0: I think it's easier for women to find a date than it is for a guy.
2: I'd have to agree with that.
1: Well, yes, because it's up to us.
2: Yeah, you guys are the gatekeepers.
1: Somebody's got to be. It's the way God made it.
2: So he's right. But would women think that that's actually harder than it seems?
1: Harder than it seems? Yes, maybe, but not. I mean, men are the ones who need to do the pursuing. And women are the ones who get to say yes or no. In a properly ordered situation, as I see it. Not as, I wouldn't speak for women, but that's how I saw it. Which is why Jared asked me out first.
2: So, guy walks up to you on the Metrolink. Hey, let's go out.
1: Yeah, I'm like, yeah, man.
2: And you're like,
1: I've been looking for a date.
2: Maybe.
1: Hi, kids at home. Everything's fine. No. Okay. He should work for it. And he should want to work for it. If he doesn't want to work for it, then nah.
2: He should perform on the Metrolink first.
1: Yes. Song and dance.
2: Song and dance. Open up his suitcase. Play a little saxophone. Hey, go out with me.
1: Next question.
2: Okay, this comes
1: from the text. I don't like where this
2: is
1: going.
2: This comes from
1: the
2: text.
1: Those are all bad ideas, kids.
2: Isaac says, here's a question for Annie. What are the things that make you feel safe or unsafe around a man?
1: My husband.
2: Makes you feel safe around a man?
1: Yeah.
2: Any man.
1: If I'm with him.
2: What about outside of your husband being there?
1: What makes me feel safe around other men?
2: Yes.
1: 9mm.
2: I think that's a perfectly sufficient answer, actually.
1: Or my 20.
3: That's what makes you feel safe around us?
2: That's why we have a show. Oh, dang. Carrying all the time.
1: I won't let him stop. They've asked to leave, and I said, you will not.
3: Okay.
1: I mean, yes, it's the great equalizer. I feel like I need it to equalize the situation because men are on average stronger than women. I'm a strong female, and I would not be super easy for the pickings based on, I mean, I'm 5'8", and I'm very strong. I'm not a petite little thing, but what makes me, I don't know, respecting my boundaries and treating me like I'm a person and not like I'm inferior, maybe?
2: That person has a follow-up, says, can you tell when a dude is checking you out?
1: Yeah. Yes, we can always tell. And it doesn't, I'm not saying this because I am me. Men look at women, and you'd think you're being sneaky, but the sneakier you think you're being, probably the less covert you are being.
2: Okay.
1: Yeah, info says a mustache. You're like trying to be super sneaky, so you just slap on a fake mustache.
2: And Groucho glasses.
1: Eyes up here, bud. Eyes up here. Thank you. Look into my brain.
2: This one says, can we get this in quick? Okay, it's kind of an involved question, though. Why do you think that it seems that women are more likely to lean left than men?
1: Oh, I'm glad that you asked. Is that asked by Larry Alex Taunton? If I haven't really talked about this, and I should have. I was asked, Larry Alex Taunton is on our show from time to time. Do you know that I did this? He invited me to be on his show, which airs on something.
2: Yeah, I think I knew this.
1: I think it's on DirecTV.
2: TV show?
1: TV show, yeah. So I was a guest for him for an hour, and we talked about, he basically creates the premise that we have like a Karen problem. And the first thing that I do is defend the good Karens of the world. So understand, good Karens, I got your back. But I think that women, especially older women, have been so incredibly deceived by a feminist movement that challenged them to be better men than men instead of being better women. And the whole measuring stick for how to win in that game is to beat men at being men. And that is that everybody loses and everybody is losing at that. And if you want an hours long conversation about that, it was a really exciting thing for me to do. And it was a really entertaining conversation. So I would check it. I would tell you to check that out. Larry Alex Taunton, Ideas Have Consequences on YouTube. I joined him there. And I actually think it's a, we should probably, what's knocking?
2: I think there's somebody below us who's trying to come
1: into
2: the studio from.
0: That is not me.

0: second floor.
1: What is happening?
0: I don't know. I mean, it sounds like they're in the room with us. Can you see them now?
1: Are you willing to buy American-made goods and prices, services priced more than their foreign counterparts? 53% of you said yes at times. What is happening in here? 38% say yes always. 4% say it's not a factor. 5% say not with the current inflation. Mark Reardon next.
2: Summer may be the right time for a family-saving project.
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3: It's a pretty nice Tuesday afternoon. Partly sunny skies, nothing more than a spot late day shower for the high. Tonight, partly to mostly cloudy, a couple of late night showers, 65. Wednesday, partly sunny, a couple of scattered showers, maybe a spot thunderstorm, 83. Just spotty stuff around on Thursday again, but an increase in shower and thunderstorm activity Thursday at night and Friday. 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
4: Gorsuch describing it as a mass casualty scene with first responders decontaminating the patients who were taken to hospitals. Setbacks in two states, Republican-led efforts to use new congressional maps this fall. In South Carolina, the state Senate voting down redistricting in part because early voting is already underway for June primaries. And in Alabama, a panel of three federal judges rejects using a different map so close to elections. The state attorney general appealing to the U.S. Supreme Court. The Trump administration wants all federal workers to sign non-disclosure agreements. A proposed rule from the Office of Personnel Management would prohibit the sharing of any non-public, confidential, or proprietary information.
5: A draft of the regulation points to recent unauthorized disclosures of planned immigration enforcement actions and a leak about the secret military raid in Venezuela. The non-disclosure agreement, the OPM says, is intended to promote consistency across government and protect confidential information. Federal law does limit the use of NDAs in government to protect whistleblowers.
4: Fox's Jared Halpern at the White House. OPM seeking public comment on the proposed NDA rule. One union leader calls the proposal an effort to silence federal employees. A mixed finish on Wall Street. The Dow down 118 at the bell, but new highs for the S&P and the NASDAQ. The NASDAQ up more than 300. 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
3: It's a pretty nice Tuesday afternoon. Partly sunny skies, nothing more than a spot late day shower for the high. Tonight, partly to mostly cloudy, a couple of late night showers, 65. Wednesday, partly sunny, a couple of scattered showers, maybe a spot thunderstorm, 83. Just spotty stuff around on Thursday again, but an increase in shower and thunderstorm activity Thursday at night and Friday. 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
10: Well, good afternoon. Welcome to a brand new week post-Memorial Day as we get started here. I'm back from just a short respite out in the desert of Nevada in Las Vegas. The crew had off yesterday. We did a best of show. Ethan, Fred, the Hall of Famer, Sue, all back in the studio with us. The show is whole. How is everybody?
11: Good.
10: Did you enjoy your weekend? Friend? That wasn't very convincing, by the way.
11: Maybe good. No, I thought it was great. I would have used another day.
10: Yeah.
11: Fred.
12: I enjoyed having the day off, but now I'm a day behind.
10: Are you?
11: Oh, yeah.
12: You know, it's just that. Like trying to, I keep thinking it's Monday.
10: And, you know, this whole, and we've stated this before, but I'm going to take a stand against it. I don't like a whole week after Memorial Day, like an entire week of the year. And then we don't get to June 1st until next week. I don't think
11: it's
10: I'm
11: weird.
10: Capable of, yeah, I don't think we can do anything about it.
11: No.
10: But it is kind of strange. But I was out in Las Vegas, as you guys know. I took off on Friday morning. I came

0: back yesterday afternoon. This was my first experience with the new Southwest seating policy. Now, Fred, you experienced that a little while back. So I have the credit card, so I think I'm a little advantaged there when it comes to being an A-list member, because you still get, if you have the Southwest Visa card, the Chase card, you still get, I think, one bag checked for free. So I brought golf clubs with me. So that was $35. Okay. Oof. So I paid $35 for that. And it was okay. But here's my issue. And I will say that on the way back, I was trying to see if there was any real difference. Like, I was in the first boarding group, so it didn't really matter. I was in 60 on the flight out there and then 90 on the way back. I had to have my aisle seat, right? So everything was very, very similar. I didn't notice any difference until we came back yesterday. And this probably happened when we were landing on Friday morning as well. But I was watching, I finally started watching the second part of the Billy Joel doc because I downloaded it, right? The second part, by the way, is kind of sad. There's a lot of bad things that happen. No. So I'm watching that, and I had a woman next to me. I'm on the aisle, a woman next to me, and then one by the window. The woman next to me, she might have said a couple words to me at one point, but that was really it. But I'm watching, and I could hear, because I have my headphones on, I could hear, like, the announcements coming over, right, from the flight attendant. But I'm watching the documentary. So at one point, I think I try to listen, but I'm continuing to watch the documentary, and I can tell that the woman's eyes are on me next to me, right? And she can't help herself, because I think what they said is that it's time to lift up the tray tables and put that stuff away. So I could tell that she's eyeballing me, and I finally, she points toward my iPad. So I slip my headphones down, and she's like, I think they want you to put that away. And I wanted to say, well, I don't really care if they want me to put it away, but here's the issue. This is where, and I had to look this up. Now, I didn't say anything after the flight because the flight attendants were great. And we had one of those, first of all, we get on the plane yesterday, and she goes, welcome to Southwest Airlines flight, blah, blah, blah, heading to Salt Lake City. And, like, we're almost in the air at this point, so we got a good laugh out of that. She goes, oh, yeah, St. Louis. So she, you know, and this is what makes Southwest, I think, unique. They have some personalities, right? I've seen it shine over the years. So she basically, when the plane lands, you know, we finally get to the jetway or the taxi, whatever they call it. She's like, okay, get off the plane, go. You know, she was just being jokey. And then she said, by the way, we're in St. Louis. I got it right. So I didn't want to create, even though I like to create problems, they were great. The crew was great. But here's the thing that I was, you know, kind of worked up about, and this is, I looked this up, so there's something to this. So when that woman was pointing at my iPad, there were literally 42 minutes left on the flight, okay? So I'm thinking, wait a second, and this is what I said to her. I'm like, I've got the flight trackers on my phone. I'm like, why are they telling me to put my tray table up in my, you know, my large computers with 42 minutes? So that's what I said to her. But then I'm like, okay, I better not cause trouble because the flight attendant's going to come by. Yes. Well, sure enough, this is a policy change that they started along with the seating change. And they're doing it now. Look.
1: Why?
0: Safety, they say. Because they started doing it at 18,000 feet instead of 10,000 feet. I could be getting that wrong. I'm doing this by memory right now. For those of you who are pilots and stuff like that, you would know. The problem is what they said was they were going to do this 10 minutes early, right? Well, it was not 10 minutes before they usually do
1: 42.
0: It was 15 more minutes. So I don't know if that's because there was turbulence or anything, but I decided to not make a big deal out of it. It was just kind of annoying. The question that I had about that is, like, couldn't I just put up my tray table and still have my iPad out on my lap?
1: Yeah, well, I am confused. I thought part of it was supposed to be that, you know, if you turned on your cell phone, the signal would interfere or possibly could. Is this a safety issue,
0: having
1: that up?
0: I don't know. But then let me just say this, because there's no way I can do a show like this.
1: I know.
0: Somebody is hammering in this building. I don't know if it's above where I am.
2: I
0: don't know
2: ceiling.
0: If it's below. I don't know if they're in the ceiling. I don't know if they're in the wall. But
1: Fred,
0: what in the world is going on? I don't know if the listeners can hear it. Listen. I stopped.
1: They won't do it now.
0: Yeah, of course not.
1: Oh, see if it's there. I was in.
0: Here. Oh. What is, like, I just want to know what it is.
1: I was
0: at this
1: in the
0: point.
1: Studio. Oh.
0: That was loud.
1: That was loud.
0: I think people could hear
1: next
0: that.
1: Next door, and I for sure thought it was in the floor.
0: Okay.
1: But now it sounds like it's coming from the ceiling, so that makes no sense.
0: Ethan said he thought it was coming from the floor.
1: Yeah.
0: The floor is vibrating. All right,
1: it's under Fred.
0: Let me try to get back on track here, because that was really distracting. Anyway, overall, the Southwest experience was fun. But I had a great time in Vegas. Let me ask you guys this little quiz question. How much did I wager win in Las Vegas, Nevada on this trip?
1: Zero?
0: Zero. I didn't place one bet. Now, when I go out there without the family, this is one where... You

0: You know, I just went out to see my friends. They've got a beautiful pool. I just hung out. I had my golf lesson at the Butch Harmon School with John Horstman, who's one of my favorites. I go out there and take a lesson with him when I'm out there. We saw Nikki Glaser and David Spade. I've never seen Nikki in concert. I don't even think I've watched one of her specials, ironically, even though she's from here. And
1: did you enjoy it?
0: That was the Caesars residency. I did, but you know what? She, and I like this, but she was pushing buttons, man.
1: Yeah.
0: I mean, there were some women next to me. They were actually from Kansas City, and she's making some JonBenet Ramsey type jokes, and she's pretty raunchy, too. Now, I like that stuff, but it didn't suit the entire audience. But Spade came on after. We weren't even sure who the headliner was going to be because it's kind of like a co-headliner thing. He was amazingly funny.
1: Oh, great.
0: It was stream of consciousness. I don't really think there were many F-bombs or anything like that. It was just, he was kind of soft-spoken. You had to listen to his stories, but I thought it was amazing. And then we had no plans on doing this, really, but it was sort of an audible thing where No Doubt is playing this residency, and it's a rather short residency at Sphere. I've been to Sphere a couple of times, so we bought tickets for that. And let me just say, it was a fantastic show.
1: Good.
0: And for my money, it was far, far better than the U2 show that I saw a couple of years ago. And I'm like the outlier on that because I know that people who went to that show, they think they're cool because they got to go to the first show. It wasn't that good, okay? It just wasn't. And if you go to more shows out there, you'll realize, I promise you, that it wasn't that good because now these bands have really figured it out. They're using the visuals in a more cohesive way. You kind of forget how big of a star Gwen was in the 90s and all those hit songs. I know, Fred, you were kind of, you know, struggling a little bit, you know, thinking about what the songs were that they had. This one is a remake of a Talk Talk song.
1: This is my favorite one.
0: Right, but it's a remake of a Talk Talk song. But they did really, really a great job. It was an outstanding show at Sphere. I put some video and stuff up on Instagram stories. It might still be up there, but just colorful and really, I loved it. I'm so glad that I went. And you know, that's the thing with Sphere. You can go to a show where you maybe don't know much about the audience or about the artist itself. You learn a little bit and you're kind of dazzled by the visuals, but I want the music to hit me too. And that was the issue with the U2 show. It was all about the visuals. This one, far better cohesive. Go see it.
1: Good. They had that story out that Blake Shelton was there over the weekend.
0: Yes, yes.
1: So did you see Blake Shelton?
0: I think he might have been at the Saturday show. We went Sunday because he had missed opening night. That was like a big deal. Blake's not there for opening night,
1: gotcha.
0: But he was there. By the way, if you go there, don't try to sit on the floor or the bottom level. That's my recommendation. I've done both now. I've been up higher. I've been way low. I was at the 200 level. It was perfect. It really was. The seats were great. So great time. Didn't win any money because I didn't spend any money. Had some great meals out there, and the weather was perfect. I mean, it could not have been better. Now, my friend Rick has French bulldogs, as you know, Sue.
1: So cute.
0: And I had not met one of them because he had a dog pass away in the aftermath. We both did. Remember, we got back from Greece, and
1: terrible.
0: My dog passed away, Duke, and Rick lost a dog. So there was the new

0: ridiculous because literally, to your point, there are two stitches.
1: Yes.
0: Now, I don't know why I can't just pull these things out and why they have to see it, probably because they have to charge
1: yeah.
0: me. But this was also brain surgery, too. Like, for if this was just on your arm or something like that, maybe I didn't have to, you know, go in. But this was major brain surgery, so maybe that's the reason.
1: Fred,
0: I don't know.
1: Was that brain surgery?
2: You know, I think we're still having a pimple pity party.
1: Oh, yeah, that could be.
0: You guys can mock me all you want. Sean Spicer's coming up.
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1: Well, we've got some slow-moving traffic, and it looks like it's road work, but this is eastbound 70 east of Warrenton. Oh, my gosh, that is so loud.
0: They're doing it again.
1: Oh,
0: they stopped for like 5 minutes.
1: Okay.
0: They were nice. They were listening to my Vegas story,
1: I think.
0: Oh,
1: that's true. And southbound 270, a little bit slow at Manchester, and then again at Highway 21, and then things open up. Now, on the Illinois side, road work causing a little bit of a delay, eastbound 70 at 64, and eastbound 64 headed for 255 and 157. I'm Sue Thomas, and that's traffic, 97.1 FM Talk, St. Louis Conservative.
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2: Well, we have a lot of ground to cover this afternoon, including Sean Spicer, the host of The Sean Spicer Show. He's got a brand new book out as well. Lots of stuff to talk about. Texas runoff today. Hello, Mr. Spicer. How are you?
5: I'm great. How are you?
2: I'm good. I have your book because I pre-ordered it. Trump 2.0 is out. And I will say this. I haven't started reading it yet because I was out of town. I was in Vegas over the weekend. I'm terrible, right? Terrible host. I could lie and tell you that I've like finished half of it, but that would not be the truth.
5: Well, I'm going to tell you right now, I don't know what else you could have possibly done in Vegas.
2: Well, there were a few things, Sean. There were a few things that I figured out. Yeah, I know, believe it or not. Although, I just went on this rant here in the open. Things are so expensive out there. I know things are expensive everywhere, but it's like New York expensive in Vegas now. And they're not even getting the same amount of people coming into the Strip, but they certainly weren't hurting over the weekend, I'll tell you that.
5: Interesting. I went out there to give a speech, I don't know, a couple months back, and I hadn't been there in years. So I was intrigued by how things had changed a little, but it definitely has more of a upscale vibe, I'd say.
2: Yeah, you know, look, back in the day, you used to be able to get really good deals on hotels, and some of that has come back, again, just because they've had some issues with foreign travelers. And look, some people want to blame that on Trump, but they want to blame everything on Trump. So before we get going here, let's talk about the book just a little bit, because it did come out 2 weeks ago, didn't it?
5: It did. Made the New York Times bestseller list, which I got to be honest with you, you know, I was out there moving this thing as much as I could. My publisher said to me, Sean, I'm going to be honest with you. You put Donald Trump's picture on the cover of a book. I'm not really sure how that's going to go over with the New York Times, but clearly we did enough that made a difference.
2: Well, that's good. Yeah, that's interesting that there was some caution by the publicists thinking, you know, that automatically would be something negative. So give the pitch to the listeners about the book and what you're writing about here.
5: So simply put, Donald Trump's only the second president in U.S. history to serve two terms that weren't consecutive. So why is that important? And that's the premise of Trump 2.0 is me explaining what happened in the intervening 4 years and why it's having an impact. So it wasn't like he just went down to Mar-a-Lago, played golf, and hung out. He literally fought and planned his return, the people, the policies, the process that are making a difference now. And that's what I think people really need to understand, because all of the things that are happening now are deliberate. There's a reason. There was a lot of planning by organizations and groups and people like Trump himself that are making a huge difference.
2: So do you think that would you include Iran in that grouping or not?
5: No.
2: Yeah. Okay.
5: No, no, actually it's a great question because obviously you can only write up, but I don't think part of it was, what am I going to do differently this time? And I think you could make a case. So part of the whole idea of the book is to explain the mindset, why it's different, what makes it different. And I think that you could make a case

0: why he wouldn't have done Iran the way that he's doing it now in Trump 1.0. And that's kind of the point of the book, is to look at issues like MAHA, for example, and say there's no way. You would not have had a MAHA movement in Trump 1.0. Just wouldn't have happened.
1: Right,
0: and,
1: right.
0: And it's explaining why that happened, or the settling the trade imbalance, or going after NATO the way he has and making them pay their fair share, are all things that are unique to Trump 2.0. And so that's the key, in my opinion, is the why.
1: So I've been more critical of the president the last, 2 months than I have been in a long time. Having said that, and that's on Iran, really almost solely on Iran, and then maybe that he's not being as sensitive to the inflation issue as he should be, because then I am reminded of Democrats. But I also want to say, because all these things that he has achieved, those are big achievements. He told us what he was going to do in many of these instances. So I'm not saying I'm ditching any of that. But what I'm saying is I don't know how well this was all, really thought through. And from this perspective, Sean, we could talk about Texas here, too. I don't want the Democrats to have control next year, and I'm very concerned that they will. I'm certainly all for getting rid of nukes and, the enriched uranium, but it doesn't seem like we have specifics to really do that right now.
0: So a couple things on that. One, I share your concern, because the point that I make in Trump 2.0 is that if you don't codify this, if you lose a Republican majority, it all goes back to Trump 1.0 and impeachment, inflation. So I'm with you 100% on this, that you have to understand what's at stake. Number two, I've argued from the jump that Iran was not there's no political upside, zero. President Trump didn't do this because he thought there was some political benefit to this. This was truly done because when you're the president of the United States, you have to do what's necessary to protect this country. In most cases, I don't think every president does that, but I think this president made a decision based on the intelligence that he had, how to protect this country. And there wasn't going to be a political upside. He did this knowing that there was probably a lot of political downside. And then lastly, if I may, I had a conversation with a very, very, very senior U.S. government official Sunday night, and who walked me through the status of where the negotiations are. And if they pan out in the direction in which they believe they will, and it's just going to take time because of the way Iran works, mm-hmm. it's not, you don't just send over a DocuSign and say, here you go. But they are adamant that Iran cannot possess a nuclear weapon. And the phrase they used over and over again was no dust, no dollar, meaning they want that uranium. And so I just believe if this all works out, then we will, gas will start to fall, and we will be a safer country and a safer world because of it.
1: Sean Spicer back with us this afternoon. His new book just out, Trump 2.0. Let me take you to Texas. That's the big thing now. Immediately after the first primary where you led to the runoff, Trump said, I'm going to get involved, right? And he waited a while, and then he finally put his thumb on the scale last week. He endorsed Ken Paxton. Where do you think this is heading tonight? I think Cornyn still has a chance. What's your expectation? Well, I don't know. I really don't, because I think
0: Mark
1: Paxton.
0: Reardon, I'm sorry.
1: All right.
0: I will. You give me some odds, I'll take them right now, because I have a better chance of starting as pitcher for the Red Sox next week.
1: Than Cornyn winning.
0: I'm the best season. Than Cornyn winning.
1: Okay.
0: I mean, I'm just telling you, and between my arm, my hips, and my knees, regardless of my age, that gives you some idea. I mean, Cornyn, it's not a question of how much, if he's going to lose.
1: How much? All right, so do you think he gets blown out?
0: I think you could see a 30. Oh, yeah, this is going to be a 30-point spread. 30.
1: So then what happens in the fall? Because, the Democrats are going to spin this, that Tallarico then is the guy that has a chance, like Beto O'Rourke, against, the Republican candidate who's so tight with Trump. But that's Texas, right? That's not going to happen, is it?
0: Listen, there would have to be a lot happening for a guy who believes in six genders and that God is what was the word? I mean, this guy is so flawed.
1: No, it's ridiculous. I know.
0: And I just... If this was Maine, maybe, but the idea that folks in Texas are going to let a guy, aside from the cultural issues, right? He literally said our border should be like an open porch with the key on the back door so you can't leave. So anybody can come in and we keep them in. That's what he wants. And I just think, the folks of Texas and Arizona, I think have had it after 4 years of Biden's open borders. So I think, look, I get that the media loves, every 4 years we go through this, Lucy with the football, Beto O'Rourke, yeah, everybody's going to be the next guy that's going to take out somebody, and then they win by 10. So I think, you know, that was basically the case, by the way, that the Cornyn people played to President Trump, which is this guy can't win. And then poll after poll came out and showed Cornyn faring just as well as Paxton. So this is going to be a big night. And I think that, and here's the reality though. And this again is where I say this respectfully to people who, when they, you know, want to play pundit for a minute, you can't just go into Texas, politically speaking, like you can go into where I grew up in Rhode Island, right? Texas has, I don't know, 8 media markets that are all fairly expensive. You can't just go in and dip your toe in. You either go all in or nothing. And so the Democrats have to make a decision, because going all in is, you know, initially probably a $20 million investment well into the hundred and something, right? So I'm just telling you that that's just not, the Democrats are going to look at this guy, look at the reality and say, yeah, I'm not sure. Because that you can't just, they don't have the money and the options to go in and piss away $10 to $20 million just to test the water.
1: So there's a lot of political stories that I feel like I just don't get and I don't understand at all. And that's what's happening in Maine right now with this Graham Plattner guy and Bernie Sanders and the other Democrats, Elizabeth Warren staying on board. What am I missing about this guy? He's reprehensible, just like the AG in Virginia, but they're not backing down at all, are they?
0: No, because Democrats will do anything right now. And that's actually a good point about Jones. Because think about this. I was having this discussion on my show, which will come out in a couple hours today. You think about what's going down. So you have a candidate in Texas right now that on the Democratic side, okay, Democrat who is led her primary, who said that Jews should go into detention centers. You have a California member from Sacramento that's running for Congress that turns her back when the Pledge of Allegiance is being said because she likes to think of all the terrible things that America stands for. You've got Graham Plattner in Maine who stands up there and talks about the fact that, you know, that women deserve some of the sexual violence perpetrated against them and puts a Nazi tattoo on himself. And then you've got El Said in Michigan who has, you know, denounced 9/11 as a, you know, well-deserved. And this is the state of the Democratic Party right now. They just believe that, hey, we'll say and do. And I forgot about Jay Jones, but you're right. We'll say or do anything in pursuit of power. That's where they are at now. I mean, I've been doing this. My first race that I got paid for was 1994. And if you told me that there was a candidate that had a Nazi tattoo on right. them and said that women did, I'd go, come on.
1: Yeah.
0: No one even would. You wouldn't even
1: I know.
0: File the paperwork at that point. You'd say, I'm not doing it.
1: That's how crazy it is. That's why I'm like, what am I missing here? But I mean, he's got an 8-point lead in the polls over Susan Collins, doesn't he?
0: Well, look, I believe also, you know, right now, we'll see where this thing ends up. I don't believe that that's where it finally goes. I just don't. I think Susan Collins will win this race like she does every time by 6 to 8 points.
1: In the end, yeah. No, yeah, well, I hope that. I hope you're right about that. And things do settle down. And look, the whole thing, let me go back to Cornyn and you pitching for the Red Sox. The guy has never really lost an election. He's got, obviously, a lot of money on his side. And I understand that he's not the favorite after Trump puts the thumb on there. But, you know, I might be thinking it's a little closer than it, you know, might end up being. But we'll see. I'm wrong about these things, so that's where I'm consistent,
0: well, look,
1: Sean.
0: Can I make my case for you real
1: yeah,
0: quick?
1: Yeah, yeah.
0: I think the whole reason they wanted Trump to stay out of this race is the Cornyn people literally did think he had a shot at this. Fine. I don't agree with that, but that's fine. They thought they had enough money and that they had enough infrastructure to get out the vote. Okay. Once Trump endorsed Paxton, right, there's three options. You can vote for Paxton, you can vote for Cornyn, or you cannot vote. And I think that what's happened, what will tonight will be a case of lower turnout, because a lot of the Cornyn folks are going to say, I'm not sure. Like, I know he's going to lose now. Do I really want to go vote? And they're not. They'll sit on their hands. And so what does that mean? I think that opens the margin for Paxton, because a lot of Cornyn people won't vote. And you'll have a lower number and then a bigger margin. So that's what I think what happened is, right, so a lot of people who, you think about it, you're going out to vote, Republicans tend to vote on election day, so people who were about to go vote and go, you know, I got the kids have to go to practice today, and I got the PTA meeting, and I got this and that, and I'm getting ready for the graduation, or whatever it is, soccer practice, And I was going to go vote, but I there's no way he's going to win now. So do I really want to go do that? And the answer is probably going to be no.
1: And, you know, I agree with you from this standpoint, too. It's the Tuesday after Memorial Day. It's a weird day. Everyone's kind of getting back into the swing of things. So what you just said there does make sense to me in the end.
0: Think about that.
1: Yeah.
0: Just think about that real quick. Think about it. You know, I know a lot of people. I don't know about Texas schools, but there are a lot of schools around the country that are taking today off because of it's a Muslim holiday. And so if you're off, are you really going to go come back from vacation to go vote or whatever? I just don't think so.
1: No, I don't either, probably, in that situation. Trump 2.0, it's the brand-new book out by Sean Spicer. Always great to have you on. We'll count the votes tonight. Thank you, Sean. We'll see you soon.
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3: There is a slowdown on eastbound 70 east of Warrenton before you get to Wright City. And the other jam is on eastbound 64 on the Illinois side, on either side of 255. Now, we just had an accident reported eastbound 70 at 141. Watch for that in the right lane. It's going against rush hour, not really a jam through there. Moderate volume westbound 64, headed for Clayton Skinker. And then it's slow pockets just west of Highway N out through the 6470 split. Southbound 270, moderate volume in pockets from Olive down through Gravois. And 55 looks pretty good. If you're headed into Illinois, we're fine on the bridges downtown. I'm Sue Thomas, and that's traffic. 97.1 FM Talk, St. Louis Conservative.

0: America in 2026.
1: Well, it was a holiday weekend. I took a holiday out of town, so I wasn't paying super close attention to Iran. But do we have a deal? Are we on the, the final stretch to a deal? Are we not going to get a deal? Here's Marco Rubio, the Secretary of State, on the Strait.
2: The Straits have to be open. They're going to be open one way or the other. So they need to be open. What's happening there is unlawful. It's illegal. It's unsustainable for the world. It's unacceptable. That cannot happen. The Straits need to be open, unimpeded, without tolls. And obviously that needs to happen immediately.
1: Yeah, a little hard to hear the audio there. I apologize for that. Basically saying, look, they need to be reopening, and then on the language over a proposed deal.
2: I think there's strong alignment and agreement on what a preliminary draft should look like. I think, like anything with something like this, it's going to take a couple days to settle on, even down to the disagreements over a word, sentence. So we'll have to work through that. If there's going to be a deal, we're going to have to work through that. It's either going to be a good deal or there isn't going to be one.
1: Yeah, I don't know that there's going to be one, but we're going to find out. Jacob Olodort is with us this afternoon, Chief Research Officer and Director of American Security at the America First Policy Institute. Jacob, welcome to 97.1 FM Talk in St. Louis. How are you?
3: It's great to be with you, Mark. Thanks so much for having me. It's a privilege to be the people of St. Louis.
1: How would you handicap the chances to get a real deal out of diplomacy here on Iran?
3: Well, look, I think Iran only responds to pressure, military and economic, which obviously the administration has applied historically with a lot of consequence and effect. And look, the other thing too that the president clarified in recent days is that time is on America's side here. We have time to get this right, which obviously is the focus of the administration. Obviously, piece of all of this is Iran giving up its quest for a nuclear weapon, giving up all of its uranium there. But, you know, other pieces as well are there. The other part of the deal, too, which makes it important, is which parties are at the table and being consulted as we're trying to make this thing come together, if it is a good deal that's worth putting together, as the Secretary of State mentioned. And that is our partners in the region. So they are a party to this. They're aware of this. And ultimately, this is something that will matter, obviously, to their immediate future as well. So a lot of moving parts, a highly complex negotiation process amid a lot of geopolitical shifts that are all very important for the American people.
1: So you, I think, just hearing you there, it sounds like you have a little more optimism for a deal. Now, one of the things that Iran wants here is they want $24 billion of their funds that have been frozen overseas to be released. So this kind of goes back and forth, and they're going to certainly want some things to help them on their side as well, right?
3: I'm sure Iran would like that, and probably other things as well. And that's the nature of negotiations, which, of course, is, you know, they can't have it all. And the question is, what is the deal? What's the framework for negotiations that the Secretary of State referred to? What's basically the general contours? All of which, of course, is we don't have visibility into that. We're looking from the outside in. And so, and I think that's a good thing by design. We need to give it time and space to work out. But as the president always does, maintaining the option of military force when it's necessary. And so I think that's where we're at the moment.
1: I mean, I guess just personally, I'm a little surprised there hasn't been more military pressure. But I guess that he is hoping that some of these talks can move forward and that there will be a deal because, you know, you kind of Trump's not the type of person, we know this, to issue veiled threats. But there's been some threats to ramp this up again. And there has been no action. So I don't know if that's optimistic that he feels like they're getting close to a deal.
3: Right. There, and also I think as part of that is understanding where the Iranian regime is as far as the pressure it's facing. Look, the naval blockade that's still in place has meaningful effect, of course, at cutting off Iran's economic lifeline. And then otherwise as well, you know, its militias and other proxies are under pressure as well. That's meaningful here, too. I mean, if you look at if you turn a little bit in the region, look at Lebanon, you know, I think there Hezbollah is under pressure from the Israelis. So, a lot of it depends if we do end up using force, which may be likely military force. The question will be what kind of shift in amping up the pressure it'll affect and what kind of effect we're looking to achieve with that type of action.
1: Jacob Olodort is here. He's the Chief Research Officer and Director of American Security at the America First Policy Institute. What do you make? There was an announcement today that there's going to be a big cabinet meeting at Camp David tomorrow. And, you know, that's a little unusual. They haven't really had one. Camp David used to be something that was in

0: the news all the time. I remember from covering past presidents, but you will have all the cabinet members, including outgoing Director of National Intelligence Tulsi Gabbard, in attendance. So what are your expectations there?
1: Right. I mean, well, and look, and she is a full member of the cabinet, obviously, for another month, over a month. So no surprise there. She'll be in attendance. I don't personally, you know, we don't have, obviously, visibility into the agenda, the context there. So I really can't weigh in, obviously, beyond what we know in the public. I mean, it is, you note the different location. I don't know without the full context of what the broader context is there.
0: Yeah, and I think it is beyond, you know, the way they describe it, it's beyond just Iran, because they want to talk about some of the things that are happening with the economy, some of the anti-fraud initiatives, affordability issues, and foreign policy. So they're going to run the gamut on this stuff, but you would think that Iran was going to be, you know, at the forefront of all that.
1: Yeah. Well, I mean, Camp David traditionally specifically, but also these types of, you know, off campus or different settings, you know, it does have a functional importance. I mean, it's a way to disconnect from the day-to-day pressures, mm-hmm. to just focus on the bigger strategic challenges and priorities. So in that respect, I mean, I would say if there's anything concrete, it signifies a focused attention, as you outlined, to all those issues in a way where you're not, you know, where you don't have the same kind of day-to-day, you know, pressures on your time and attention. And so maybe in that sense, obviously, it's a meaningful time spent together with that very important group, and it'll be interesting to watch what the readout is from them.
0: So, you know, I'd love to hear, because as you probably know, Jacob, and I've shared this with the audience, but there was, I thought, very interesting reporting 6 weeks ago or so from the New York Times on the, you know, the meetings that took place in the event leading up to the attack on Iran, in how many of the cabinet members, if not all of them, advised the president that, you know, this might not be, well, certainly it wasn't the best political move. I think he knew that, but that there were other, you know, risks at play here, including, you know, dismantling some of our missile arsenal, which I think has happened. So I'd be very curious on the economy front. You know, I think that the president's been kind of putting that to the side, not realizing the economic pain that, you know, the country is experiencing right now. So I wonder how tough the medicine will be from cabinet members, or if we won't get any of that tomorrow.
1: Well, I take with a huge grain of salt anything reported in the New York Times.
0: I typically do too.
1: Well,
0: I do too, Jacob.
1: Yeah, of course. But
0: the only reason I give that one some credibility is because no one really pushed back on that. You know what I mean? From the administration, the narrative kind of stuck. So that I understand your point there, but that's why I give that a little bit more credibility.
1: Sure. Well, look, I mean, these decisions, I mean, the president outlined the urgency and the importance and frankly, the achievements that have been made on the other side of Operation Epic Fury. So that is a decision, obviously, he went into owning. And I would say there's a lot of merit and consequence behind that decision. It's put Americans in a much safer position and our global standing in a much firmer firmer place and restored deterrence from the Biden years. I mean, all of that is because of the military action that the president has launched in Operation Epic Fury. It's also why I think it's also been a deterrent against Russia, pushing it into that ceasefire earlier this month, and getting into the China meeting too, which depends on that waterway. So I think, you know, there are a lot of, you know, I don't want to read into, you know, obviously, the president and his advisors is, you know, it's not for me to weigh into. I mean, those are discreet by design, and there are different options usually weighed and presented. But I do think, look, we're at a point right now. The question is where, what's next, and what does
0: right.
1: that look like? And I think the president put a really important focus on it over the weekend when he said, "Look, to our Arab partners, look, you want an arrangement. Well, part of this arrangement should probably be an expansion of the Abraham Accords with you all signing on to it." And of course, you know, got the reaction that he did. But I think that's the right focus here of bringing this into a broader narrative of what we're trying to achieve in the region and more globally. We're looking for a more stable condition, one that can only be really achieved with Iran on the defensive. And that goes for the Strait of Hormuz as well. I mean, look, this place has been a geopolitical chokehold for decades. Iran has sabotaged us and the American people all these years when it tried to use this waterway for its advantage. Well, all of that is going to be in a more stable place once everything comes to a close. And that, of course, is the hardest part, is to kind of put everything together at the very end.
0: Yeah, it's hard to have patience, certainly.
1: Yeah, and so, but of course, the realities economically at home are.

0: certainly real than what you're alluding.
1: Yeah, Jacob, great stuff. Thank you so much for the analysis this afternoon. I appreciate it.
0: Thank you, Mark.
1: All right, take care.
0: Thank you so much.
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3: Oh, a little bit of volume out there on westbound 6440. Hampton out through McCausland. We've got slow-moving traffic southbound 270 from Olive down through Doherty Ferry. Now, 70 westbound looks good out of downtown. There was an accident, though, eastbound near 141, so a little bit of moderate volume there. But westbound 70, just a little slow at Wentzville. And 64, that's got some volume. It's mainly Highway N out through the 70 split. On the Illinois side, eastbound traffic on 64 slows approaching 255 through 157. That is due to road work. 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The Diamond Shop, making St. Louis sparkle for over 100 years. I'm Sue Thomas, and that's traffic. 97.1 FM Talk, St. Louis Conservative.
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5: So were we just having a recent discussion on skydiving and whether or not any of us would ever do something like that?
6: Oh, yeah. Yeah.
5: Yeah. So, you know, my friend Dawn Kendrick, who is, she's someone who worked in media here in St. Louis, and she was in Cleveland for a long time. She's back in the St. Louis area, and she is trying to encourage me to skydive because she's done it a couple of times. And, you know, I've even been open-minded. Years ago, I would tell you that I really, really wanted to do it. And then listeners kind of talked me out of it when I started talking about that. Like, you have a daughter now. You know, I'm like, okay. So then you have a story like this. This would push me in the direction of not doing this. One skydiver was killed, another injured, after they collided midair during a jump in Washington State on Saturday. Now, I do
6: think that... Have you seen the video?
5: I have not.
6: Holy
5: no, I haven't seen
6: cow.
5: The video of this. Uh-oh. Yeah. So you've seen this.
6: Yeah, you got to look at it. It's...
5: Do I want to see the video?
6: Well, yeah, it's okay. But, I mean, imagine if you were her.
5: Yeah, so they were... It was 5:30 on Saturday. Both skydivers participated in what they called a scheduled group jump organized by, you know, a legit skydiving company. They've been around for a long time. 11 people were involved in the group jump. And this was Ritzville, Washington, about 60 miles southwest of Spokane, right? The skydiver who died was Randy Hubbs.
6: Okay, wait, I take it back. I haven't seen it. I was talking about there's one with a woman who was skydiving and it hit a plane hit her.
5: Well, okay, wait. So what happened here is I think the people hit each other, all right?
6: Oh.
5: So staff members and the skydiving company and other witnesses said that Hubbs, that's Randy Hubbs who died, appeared to become incapacitated after he and Klein, that was the other... skydivers. So this was two skydivers colliding into one another. And then he collides into the other dude, and he's, I don't know if he's knocked out, knocked unconscious, but he was not in control of his parachute. So they're trying to track his movements when he reached 500 feet above ground and he began to drift away from the designated drop zone. Witnesses say that Hubbs appeared to be unresponsive. His head and arms were down and he disappeared beyond a hill. And they say that weather didn't contribute. So I don't know what happened. I think that's the problem. They don't know exactly what happened. This is a company that's done this for a long time. The Hubbs was 70 years old, so he's a little older. Klein, 52, free-falling as part of this group jump. The skydive company says that neither was aware of the other's location when they made contact in the air. Klein only suffered a hip injury and is expected to fully recover, but the other dude did not make it. So that's... And again, in reading this story, it still doesn't indicate why, if they do group jumps like this all the time, why was this one a situation where two people ran into one another? You know what I mean?
6: I know. I don't get it.
5: I don't either.
6: It's a good thing you didn't jump out of the plane, though.
5: Well, maybe I've made my final decision on that, Sue, because
6: yeah,
5: it is something
6: smart.
5: That's kind of, you know, fascinated me. But, you get up there, and again, I would do it with a tandem, you know, at first.
6: Right.
5: But I think what I mentioned before is... This goes back a long time. They have a great state fair in Wisconsin. It's actually in Milwaukee, just outside of Milwaukee. It's where the raceway is, Milwaukee Mile. And it's unusual because, look, we have Sedalia. Most people are

0: on St. Louis, probably never been to a state fair. I've only been to one in Missouri, and that was when I was working in Columbia, you know, in the J school. It was the only time I've ever been to Sedalia. But Milwaukee's got a really cool state fair because it's an urban state fair, if you will. And they had this ride, and I did this as a bit one time when I was up there in the radio. I took a tape recorder with me. Now we would do this with our cell phones. This was before the era where cell phones could take pictures, if you will. And if they could take pictures, they weren't very good pictures. We're talking early 2000s, if you will. And it was this carnival ride thing. And I can't remember exactly what they called it, but essentially they took you up to the top, and you had, it was like this rubber band thing. And you essentially, on the way back down, had that feeling of free falling. And I kind of liked it. Right.
1: Wow.
0: But I thought it was kind of like, once I got over the initial anxiety, because in this situation, if I remember correctly, they kind of shoot you up and you come back down, and then it'd be a couple times, right?
1: Woo, I could not do it.
0: I wish I had the audio from this, because there was both fear, laughter, fun, you know, almost pooping yourself. All these things kind of happen at the same time when you do something like that.
1: That's a lot.
0: But that was a long time ago, and that's about as long as I've been feeling that I should maybe jump out of an airplane. Maybe, again, this is a situation where it's led me to a different decision. All right, we'll take a break here at the top of the hour. When we come back, you know, I talked a little bit about my Southwest Airlines experience because it was the first time that I flew Southwest on Friday into Las Vegas and then back yesterday with the new seating policy. But I got a couple of the other travel observations that I want to make here. We have Sue doing a Tuesday edition of Sue's News. We're going to get into this City Journal article called "The Pipeline Problem That Medical Schools Don't Want to Discuss." April Retchek, who is a professor of psychology at UW-Eau Claire, we were just mentioning Wisconsin. She's going to join us. Cusimano on this Tuesday because he wasn't here on Monday. And then we'll go down to Houston. Big race between John Cornyn, the incumbent. And this is going to be something that really, you know, will determine whether President Trump put his thumb on the right scale. I think he did. Ken Paxton is his choice. That's the big runoff for who will run against the Democrat Tallarico in the fall. So a lot to talk about there. We'll get to that with Bill King, who's down in Houston. Then, of course, it's Tech Talk Tuesdays. You know, one of the things that I think I'm obligated to ask George Rosenthal when he joins us a little bit later, you see the Pope kind of weighed in here on AI, didn't he?
1: Yeah, why?
0: Well, we'll find out. That's coming up at 5:30.
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1: A bad commute. Boy, it was super great this morning, really easy. But this afternoon, we've got a little bit more volume. So southbound 270, slow pockets from Olive down to just south of 44. We've got westbound 40 slowing at Hampton out through McCausland. And then it's slowing again, approaching Highway N out through the 70 split. Earlier accident, eastbound 70 past 141, causing a little bit of a delay through there, but westbound is okay. And on the Illinois side, eastbound 70 slows at 64. Eastbound 64, slow approaching 157. That due to road work. I'm Sue Thomas, and that's traffic. 97.1 FM Talk, St. Louis Conservative.

0: 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And off we go.
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3: 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Even though, you know, it's behind a bit of a gate, you can go out there and play golf at Innsbruck, get a tee time. 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
7: Left to vote in Texas. I'm Lisa Brady, Fox News. It's decision day in the showdown between a longtime Republican senator and his Trump-backed challenger.
8: Four-term Senator John Cornyn, he is going to fight to survive a major challenge from Texas Attorney General Ken Paxton, who's writing a late endorsement from President Trump. Cornyn running on experience and conservative results, while Paxton has embraced a more hardline Texas First MAGA message.
7: Fox's Brooke Taylor in Dallas, the winner of today's runoff to face Democratic State Representative James Tallarico in November. Iran reportedly making a new demand as talks continue on a possible deal with the U.S.
9: The Secretary of State Marco Rubio out there saying the Strait of Hormuz is going to open one way or another. Iran is saying we'll open the Strait if you take $24 billion in frozen Iranian money and unfreeze it. That is according to Iranian state-run media.
7: Fox's Peter Ducey at the White House. President Trump suggesting Iran has to give up its enriched uranium in a post earlier today. Multiple deaths confirmed after a chemical incident in Washington state.
10: First responders are on scene of a chemical implosion at Nippon Dynaware facility, a pulp and paper mill in Longview, just north of Portland, where we're told a liquid hazmat tank exploded around 7 a.m. local time.
11: There were multiple critical injuries. We can also confirm there were fatalities related to the incident. At this time, there are also individuals who remain unaccounted for as crews continue the recovery and accountability operations.
10: Mike Gorsuch, battalion chief with Longview Fire, also saying no evacuations and that there's no threat to the surrounding area, though people are being asked to stay away during the recovery phase as the investigation gets underway.
7: Fox's Jeff Benasso. This as thousands remain evacuated in Southern California because of a chemical tank leak at an aerospace facility, though that evacuation zone did shrink as the pressure and temperature in that tank went down. 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
4: Plenty of clouds around for evening plans, and there are some showers trying to bubble up from the south, and we could see a couple of showers around, especially St. Louis and points south, not only this evening, but overnight, but rainfall should be somewhat limited, but let's not be surprised. 65 for the low. On Wednesday, partly sunny skies, couple of showers, couple of rumbles of thunder around from time to time. A lot of dry time, 83. 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Chief Meteorologist, Dave Murray.
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6: What is it? Tuesday afternoon. Sue will have Sue's News coming up here in just a few minutes. April Blesky Recheck at the bottom of the hour is going to talk about something that caught my attention in the City Journal about medical schools and what they don't really want to discuss. We'll get to that at 4:30. We have Fred, we have Frank coming up this afternoon, right? Because he was not here yesterday.
7: Yeah,
6: we had a best of show for the holiday. And I listened on my way back from the airport. This is a damn good show. You know that?
8: Is
6: I was
8: it?
6: Listening to it.
8: Oh, good,
6: good host, good team around the host, all these things. It was kind of nice being in the car yesterday and doing that because I got in. You know, this was weird too because the airport, one of the things that I've had trouble with at Lambert, and I kind of call Vegas my second home. My trips were more frequent a few years ago. But I'm used to coming back on that flight and waiting for, you know, my luggage, right? And it was literally at the carousel in Terminal 2. We were the only flight that was coming in yesterday at like 2 o'clock. That surprised me.
8: That's
6: like,
8: weird.
6: The rest of the airport, the terminal seemed busy, like people were still going out. Maybe it was because it was in the middle of the afternoon and not later in the afternoon, but the luggage came down relatively quickly. But a couple of observations from the flight. And Fred, I don't know if you noticed this. I mentioned in the last hour, this was my first time that I was flying on the, you know, the new policy. And I picked my aisle seats out well in advance, so I was good. But did you notice, and I don't remember them doing this before, they made a big deal about portable chargers. You remember doing that?
7: Like no, when, they didn't.
6: Okay.
8: What?
6: Yeah. So I had to look this up because I saw a sign about it, and then the flight attendants mentioned it numerous times. You are not supposed to have a portable charger, like a power bank, in your like your luggage. They don't want it all. It says, passengers are limited to one portable charger per person. The charger must have a capacity of 100 watt hours or less. Carry-on only. Portable chargers are strictly prohibited in checked luggage. By the way, here's something interesting.
8: Do they catch fire?
6: Yes, that's it.
8: Oops.
6: Okay, I'll get back to my point about checked luggage in a second. You cannot store your portable charger in an overhead bin. What? It must be kept on your person or stored in a carry-on or personal item directly under the seat in front of you. Who knew? Now, I don't have a portable charger. My wife does, but I didn't realize they were such a risk. In-flight recharging. Listen to this. You are not allowed. What the hell is the point of the charger? Well, you're not allowed to plug in your portable charger into the plane's in-seat power outlets to recharge it. For further details, check the full traveling with lithium batteries, chargers, e-cigs, and lighters guide on Southwest. But when I Googled this, it was, this is new too. I think it's a newer policy that they have announced, and it just kind of threw me off because I wasn't familiar with it.
8: Part of what people have been complaining about is trying to move seats on Southwest. Was your flight
6: full? It was. So, I was curious about that as well, but we were completely full. I mean, they kept begging people to, you know, check luggage. And here's my recommendation. If they're going to charge you for the bag, don't check it. Go to the gate, and they'll say, hey, we'll check it for free.
7: That's what my son does every time.
6: Yeah, why not?
8: Seriously?
7: Yep.
8: Oh, well,
6: yeah, because they're offering,
8: tip.
6: I mean, I honestly might do that because they're offering, hey, we'll do it for free because we're going to make it easier on everyone. I thought that was interesting. Okay, here's a little airport pricing quiz for you guys. You ready?
8: Ooh.
6: So I get yesterday to, they used to call it McCarran's, now Harry Reid, named after the late United States Senator from Nevada. And I really hadn't had any anything to eat because we rushed out. I had a couple of my Diet Cokes, as you might imagine. So I get there and I wanted to get something. I like a little sweet, you guys. You know that in the morning.
8: Oh, yeah.
6: So the only place I could find anything that had like a pastry or anything was Starbucks. And I don't drink coffee, but I waited in line and I got my little blueberry muffin, right? But then I wanted a Diet Coke and I go to the, like Hudson's News. You know how they have those?
8: Oh, yeah.
6: And it's a 20-ounce bottle of Diet Coke. Now, I don't like bottles, but they won't let you take the cans in there, right? So what would the price of a 20-ounce bottle of Diet Coke be at the airport, would you
8: think? Oh, that's a good question. Fred, you want to go first?
7: Just this, not the blueberry muffin.
6: No, just the Diet Coke, because I bought the Diet Coke at a separate store. Just the Diet Coke. What do you think here?
7: $8.99.
8: Oh, that's a good guess. Oh,
6: you went high. 20 ounces.
8: You can't
6: that's
8: go that.
6: Just 20 ounces.
8: I'm going to say, well, if he went high, then I'm going to say $6.
6: It was like $5.73
8: yeah, that's,
6: with taxes and
8: wowza.
6: Everything. For a 20-ounce, you know, bottle. So then.
8: Wait a minute.
6: What did I get here? That's some Teddy Grahams, right?
8: Teddy Grahams.
6: I'm thinking.
8: Which, by the way, you would never eat except at the airport.
6: No, that's not true. I would. I like them.
8: As I said,
6: yeah, well,
8: you would eat it anywhere.
6: Most people wouldn't, but I like them going back to when Alexa, and she doesn't even eat them that much anymore, but when she was a kid, she would eat them. I love Teddy Grahams, right? These were mini Teddy Grahams. How much were these bad boys?
8: I have, you know what, I haven't priced a Teddy Graham lately.
6: It's an 8-ounce bag of Teddy Grahams. Okay, made with real honey, just so you know.
7: $8.99.
6: It was like almost $9, Fred. Oh, yeah. It was almost $9
8: for
6: this.
8: Way to go, Fred. I'm giving that to you.
6: And I'm thinking, things have just gotten crazy. And I get that the airport prices, you're always going to have, you know, higher. But come on, $6 for a 20-ounce bottle of Diet Coke? I'm the idiot that bought it, right?
8: Wait, you guys, on this whole thing that you check the bag at the last minute, does that mean it could fit in the overhead?
6: It's going to have to.
8: So it's got to be that size.
6: It's got to be that size.
8: Okay.
6: Yeah, so you can't like roll your big, like
8: Hulk
6: I did.
8: And one
6: down I did
8: there.
6: Bring a pretty big. See, I always check because honestly, God, even if I have a smaller bag, I don't like being that person that's trying to find space in the overhead bin.
8: Yeah, it's terrible.
6: And then if you don't get in there on, you know, like if you were in a late boarding group on my flights and you had luggage, you couldn't find a spot, you know? Like, yeah. And then you got people putting the carry-on bag up in a bin where they're nowhere close to sitting, and then you have to hand it back, you know, like you're crowd surfing or something like that with a piece of luggage back to the person who needs it.
8: Wait, so do you don't do the whole A, B, C? Do you just, how do they seat you?
6: All right, so it was group 1 through 6, I think.
8: Oh, wait, so they still do that.
6: Yeah, but they don't say group, yeah, sort of, but it's based on where,
8: where,
6: you know, I'm confused
8: by it
6: because, again, this is what's weird. So, again, I had 60 and 90, so my boarding position was the same. It was 1, okay? But they do the pre-boarding, and then they do the A-list, and then they get to 1. So they have, like, you know, 0.0A, 0.0B, and then they have 1. And seemingly 1 is the front part of the plane, all right? The first 10 rows, if you will.
8: Okay.
6: And then they go on from there. And they finally, like at one point, I don't know what happened on our flight out there, but they had stopped boarding people, and no one was coming on the plane. And then they asked for some people that were in the back of the plane, and they raised their hand. And those people got off the plane. They just walked off the plane. So I don't know if they were on the wrong flight or what happened.
7: Salt Lake
6: City.
7: Weird.
6: Well, yeah, because they originally said we were going to Salt Lake City.
8: If you have an assigned seat, what's the one?
6: It's just your boarding group.
8: Oh, so they still do boarding groups. You've just picked out your seat in advance?
6: Exactly. Yeah,
8: well,
6: you're not all getting on at the same time,
8: okay.
6: Which you kind of do with, well, maybe you don't. Like American, they do boarding groups, right?
8: I don't remember. It's been a long time since I flew anything but Southwest.
6: All I know is it worked out fine for me because I got my aisle seat. And I was really, that's my whole hang up is I want to make sure I get the aisle seat so I don't disturb anyone when I have to use the restroom like 30 times. really, it's only twice, but I still don't like to get up and bother people.
8: Well, that's good.
6: Yeah. I put something up. Man, I have this great Wheel of Fortune study that I may or may not get to you this afternoon, but I don't want to rush through that. But I did want to point out one of my tweets that I just put up this afternoon because it just kind of makes you go, wait, what was happening here? So there was a U-Haul. I'm pretty sure that there's actually two tweets I want to mention here. There's a U-Haul that it's like a big U-Haul truck that's got kind of on the back of it a trailer that has those pod-looking things. U-Haul must have pods as well.
8: Yeah.
6: Right? So it hits a tree at some point. And the tree branches are stuck in the middle of where the end of the truck is and where the trailer is for the pods, if you will. And the dude driving it is just rolling down a street in Los Angeles, hitting car after car because the tree branch was twice the size of the truck. So the truck's going in between traffic, but the tree branch is taking, I mean, it was a huge branch, and it's taking cars off. Witnesses say about 15 to 20 parked cars were damaged. Now, I had a listener that said, hey, what's the chance the guy even was English and was here legally? I think that's a valid question, right? Because it's just one of those things. All right, then another, since I'm on the tweet highlight, let me tweet highlight a couple other things. Graham Linehan, who is the comedian overseas that got in trouble, just as a brief reminder, because he tweeted something that was offensive, and they take that very seriously over there. It's just ridiculous. The Daily Mail had a tweet that said, YMCA in liberal city finally cracks down with new rules after trans woman exposed pre-op privates in a female locker room. Graham's tweet was, interesting way of writing his penis. And that's, they said, pre-op privates. Yeah, that's his penis. And then finally, and soon, Fred, you'll love this, okay? But I have to do this as a warning and as a cautionary tale to the listeners. At the top of the hour, I found this video that was adorable. It was a golden retriever. There were two babies that were crying. They looked like a set of twins. And this golden retriever drags in one of her puppies

0: Actually, between Gravois and 21. Now, westbound 70 is fine out of downtown. A little bit slow at Wentzville. Eastbound 70 jams east of Warrenton to a point just before Wright City. And on the Illinois side, Route 3 is jammed in both directions at Monsanto Avenue, a slow-moving train there. And eastbound 70, slow, headed for 64. 64 eastbound is jammed from 111 to 157. That is also due to road work. I'm Sue Thomas, and that's traffic. 97.1 FM Talk, St. Louis Conservative.
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9: All right, Tuesday afternoon, we still have a conversation coming up about a very strange situation with medical schools. I have a guest from the City Journal coming up here at 4:30. We got Kusamato this hour, too, because yesterday was a holiday. On this Tuesday, let's do this edition of Sue's News.
10: These allegations are deeply concerning.
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15: And now, Sue's News. 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
16: Well, I would like to welcome you to National Paper Airplane Day. When was the last time you made one, Fred?
17: You know, I'm awful at that. Even as a kid, I couldn't make a good paper airplane.
9: I'm with Fred. I was never very good at it, but I did do it. But boy, it's probably been a long time since I've tried it. Gosh. Do kids even do that anymore?
16: I don't know. That's what I was going
9: to
16: ask.
9: I'm going to have to ask Alexa.
16: I think we should try one tomorrow and see who could make the best one.
9: Well,
16: don't look it up tonight.
9: I guarantee you it won't be me.
16: Well, I don't think it'll be any of us.
9: Here's what I can tell you, Sue. I could look it up tonight. I could practice for probably 2 hours, and I'd still be the worst.
16: Fred, you couldn't beat that? That sounds terrible.
17: I'm as bad as Mark.
9: Okay, good.
16: Okay, fair.
9: Well, I mean, but you, Fred and I say this from a viewpoint of what some people are really good at.
16: Oh, no,
9: I mean,
16: they
9: like
16: are
9: really
16: good,
9: tight little planes
17: the
9: that fly.
17: The thing I remember, some people would put like a paper clip on the nose of it.
16: Oh yeah, for the waiting. Right. Yeah.
9: Oh, that's cheating a little bit, yeah.
16: I was going to say I'm bad, but listening to you two, perhaps I'm adequate. It's also National Blueberry Cheesecake Day. Oh, it looked so good. Slice of cheesecake with the blueberry and the blueberry sauce.
17: Sounds good.
16: Oh, that sounds really good. On this day in history, 100 years ago, in 1926, Miles Davis was born in Alton, Illinois. Then, of course, he eventually moved to East St. Louis, and when he was 13, he took up the trumpet. It's pretty amazing. Miles Davis, it's his 100th birthday
9: today.
16: They have,
9: in honor of that, they have a, I don't know how long they're going to keep it, but they have a Miles Davis station dedicated on Sirius XM right now. I actually heard them talking about it yesterday. I was going to check it out.
16: Oh, I didn't know that. And 33 years ago today, it was 1993, and Cleveland's Carlos Martinez hit a fly ball that bounced off outfielder Jose Canseco's head and over the right field wall for a home run. Do you remember that? It might be worth Googling. It actually hit a home run by hitting Canseco's head and going over the right field. It's
9: yeah,
16: kind
9: that's
16: of funny.
9: Crazy. Do you remember that, Fred?
17: I do.
9: I'd have to look at the video, I'm sure.
16: Fred,
9: do you have
16: the paper from that
17: time? No, I don't. I don't have that one.
16: All right. And 32 years ago today, this is so gross. In 1994, Bob Barker admitted to caressing the breasts of Price is Right model Diane Parkinson. But he said, no, you know what? I deny your charge that I sexually harassed you. What? Okay, so we were not defining that.
9: He brushed by the boob, and that was
16: caressed
9: not a
16: meet.
9: Well, okay.
16: That said caress.
9: Look, this is a, I'm not giving permission to Bob, but this is a generational thing, you know.
16: When is that ever appropriate?
9: Well, it's not, but you know what I mean.
16: Yes.
9: People would get away with it for the longest time.
16: Look, yeah.
9: I remember, I've told this story before, I remember being in a bar in Columbia, Missouri. This is back in my drinking days in, you know, 88 or 89. And Woody Woodenhofer, who was one of the worst football coaches on the planet, was in this bar that it was at, Spanky's at the Holiday Inn Executive Center. And what's his name? Barry Switzer from Oklahoma. They were both together. And I witnessed them like squeezing women's asses and stuff like that. I'm like, what in the world is going on? You know, but so stuff, I'm not saying it's okay,
16: you're
9: but I'm just saying
16: it's of
9: unfortunately,
16: the time.
9: There are people that don't look at it in a way that you probably should.
16: Apparently he did not.
9: Right.
16: And also on this day in history, 32 years ago is when Michael Jackson and Lisa Marie Presley got married. And we all were like, what? And they decided to get divorced 20 months later, citing irreconcilable differences. I have seen interviews with her, though, and she said, nope, it was real. I mean, it wasn't a fake thing. We actually got married and had a relationship. Okay. And I thought, Mark, you might like this. Billy Idol received the Lifetime Achievement Award at last night's American Music Awards. Then he closed the show with Eyes Without a Face and danced.

0: Dancing with Myself. Here's part of that.
1: Oh, I gotta watch that. I was unaware. I think this is a bit of a comeback year for Billy. He's coming to St. Louis in the fall. I really want to get our friend Tim Sommer,
0: yes,
1: who is close with Billy. Billy's actually agreed to write a blurb for Tim's latest book, which is coming out later this year. But that's cool. Now, did you see the winners and all that from last night?
0: I did not care.
1: Okay, album of the year was Sabrina Carpenter, Man's Best Friend. My daughter would probably agree with that. The song of the year was Golden by Hunter and X. I don't even know what that is, so I can't really help you with that one. The best new artist of the year was Cat's Eye. Never heard of them.
0: Nope.
1: Actually, let's see here. You know who was in Vegas over the weekend? And it was really busy. BTS.
0: Oh,
1: no, BTS was there, and they won something.
0: They won
1: last
0: something
1: night
0: big.
1: As well. Yeah.
0: Like,
1: they were one of the big winners last night.
0: I did see that, and I know who they are, so I was like, ooh, something.
1: They had people in line for 15 hours outside of Allegiant Stadium just to wait for the merch.
0: Oh, my God.
1: Yeah, album of the year was BTS. Yeah, they'd line up in the morning. The concert wasn't until that night, but they'd want to get in line for the merch.
0: Wow.
1: For BTS.
0: Wow.
1: Yeah, it was insane because you had all kinds of things. Jonas Brothers, BTS, Nikki Glaser, David Spade.
0: Wow.
1: You had No Doubt. So the strip was a bumping over the weekend.
0: Well, The Mandalorian and Grogu won the Memorial Day box office with a solid $100 million. And yet, depending on the final numbers, it could still end up being the worst opening for a Star Wars movie in the Disney era.
1: Yeah, that's a bad number for Star Wars. It's probably a decent number for most movies, but not for Star Wars. You would want that to be almost doubled, probably.
0: I would think.
1: And then the reviews have been that it's just more, you know, catering to the little
0: kids.
1: That's
0: what I've heard, right? They also say that Horror Movie Obsession came in second. It was its second time out. But that I guess there was really nothing but Star Wars. All right, and Jack Osbourne would like the haters to know that his dad, Ozzy, approved of the idea of living on in digital form for future concert experiences. Here's what Jack said last Friday.
2: It's going to be so tasteful what we're doing. It's not going to be lame. And it's really complex what we're doing. This isn't just like hooking up an image of my dad to ChatGPT. This is some like high level technology that we're going to be working with. And it's going to feel very real. Like it's really cool. And it's something that I think my dad would be into because we actually talked about it before he passed. So yeah, you know, I know he'd be into this.
1: I can see that. You look, some of this stuff is going to be really, really interesting moving forward.
0: It
1: to
0: is.
1: See how. I remember being at a show. I can't remember if it was Keith Urban, but it was someone who did a duet with Carrie Underwood. And it, at one point, and if you were...
0: He did do one. It could be
1: right,
0: him.
1: So what would happen was, is that Carrie came out as a hologram. And it was a pretty decent looking hologram, and the drunk people thought it was her. I remember people, Carrie's here.
0: Oh,
1: no,
0: my gosh.
1: It's an image. But my point is, that was probably 6 or 7 years ago.
0: Ooh.
1: And with a little alcohol in you, it probably did look real. So I can't imagine what the technology is going to be like.
0: Yeah, and somehow, I don't know, I trust Jack. And at least they asked Ozzy before he passed and had the conversation.
1: Well, he says they did.
0: Well,
1: but I can see that.
0: I can too. Since it's kind of the end of people coming home, well, it's not the end of people coming home for college, but the end of the school year and people are leaving college, they've got an article out about people who go dumpster diving around college campuses. They say the idea is that when students move out for the year, they're ditching valuable furniture, clothing, electronics, appliances. And if you go to like a high-end school, you can really strike it rich.
1: I believe that.
0: I thought this was a stroke of genius.
1: Yeah. Right.
0: And they said, especially the expensive colleges, the friends say they make a really good living at it. They've even funded vacations by finding, organizing, cleaning the trash, and then reselling it online. And they don't even need to buy a lot of cleaning supplies, because that's another thing. They just toss them out of the dorm, and they're really only used them for a year. They're not in bad shape.
1: Yeah, that's interesting.
0: I hadn't heard that, but I thought that was kind of genius.
1: Very enterprising.
0: Yes. All right, robots are starting to make clothes. And I wonder if this is going to be one of the first industries. We'll see. But it turns out that handling these soft, flexible fabrics has been a major challenge. Because, you know, humans and working the machines that stitch. They say that some companies are bypassing the traditional sewing now by using adhesives to assemble shirts. That's That's not going to work. What would Joyce say, Fred? I mean, is that going to hold up? And couldn't you get a robot that is going to run a sewing machine? I guess not. Maybe they just haven't come that far.
1: I would think, but like, wouldn't the sewing machine be the robot?
0: Well, except you'd have to feed it.
1: All
0: yeah.
1: That, right.
3: Yeah. Just this week, Joyce stitched up a hole in one of my shirts.
1: Did she?
3: Yeah.
1: You can't get a robot for that, right?
0: You can't. No. What are you going to do?
1: I'm going to probably have to save the audio, but Fred gave me this audio. Was it you or Ethan that gave me the audio of the glitch at WWE?
3: Yeah.
1: The AI audio.
0: Oh, let me hear.
1: Okay, we'll talk about it. Well, it's crazy because here, I'll let you hear a little bit of it.
4: The show will happen. The stadium will likely fill up one way or another. What?
1: Trying to say WWE.
4: What?
1: She just goes crazy. Yeah, well, I guess that's real. We're going to talk to George. It's Tech Talk Tuesday, so we'll cover that in about an hour.
0: Okay, that's crazy.
1: Yeah.
0: There's a farm in Massachusetts. This is really the only upside of Jane no longer being here. There's a farm in Massachusetts that sells asparagus ice cream. The farm is called Flavors of Cook Farm. It's a dairy farm, but it's in a town called Hadley, which is known as the asparagus capital of the world. The ice cream is seasonal. It's called Hadley Grass, and it has almonds. The manager of the farm says they've been doing it for a while, but, quote, people will often think it's a joke, like they're for real, but you can order it. And it's usually only available until early June. So if that flips your cheese...
1: It does not.
0: You can go on there.
1: I don't even think the aforementioned Jane Duker would like that. By the way, it made you sound like she was dead. She's not dead.
0: Oh, no, she's not
1: working
0: dead.
1: Elsewhere.
0: Good heavens.
1: Yeah.
0: I only say that because she'd order it and then we'd have to
1: try it. Right, we'd have to try it. No, exactly.
0: And finally, in Sue's News, we have today's random fact. Steve Jobs chose Apple because he loved apples. But it also works because Apple is ahead of Atari in the phone book, and he used to work at Atari. And Steve Wozniak said he first heard Jobs mention the name when he was bringing back some kind of, quote, Apple Orchard commune. And he was coming back from there, and he said, let's call it Apple.
1: There you go. All right. Thanks, Sue.
5: 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Cloud storage giant Dropbox is seeing its CEO, Drew Houston, step down from the role, but shifting over to executive chairman. Ashraf Alkarmi is going from product chief to the CEO role. Houston founded Dropbox nearly two decades ago and was the first entrepreneur to take a company from the Y Combinator incubator program to the public market. But its market cap of $6 billion is half of what it was on its first trading day back in 2018. Prices on the sports card market continue to surge, and to that end, a one-of-one Panini card of San Antonio Spurs Victor Wembanyama from his rookie season sold for $5.11 million in a private sale via Fanatics Collect. The price makes it the most spent on a Wembanyama card and the 11th most all-time on any sports card. Wall Street started the week with mixed results. Dow was off 118 points at 50,461. NASDAQ picked up 312. S&P 500 game 45. That's Your Money Now.
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3: Hey, we got Cusimano coming up here in a couple of minutes because we skipped him yesterday. We had a best of show that Ethan put together. Pretty good, too, if I don't say so myself. I was listening to it. This isn't a bad show every once in a while. We'll have, in the 5 o'clock hour, we'll be visiting. We're going to talk a little bit more about what's going on in Texas. Bill King, who's become one of my favorites down there. Bill's just a really cool guy. He is a research fellow at Rice University's Baker Institute, former businessman. He wrote a book called Unapologetically Moderate. They have the big Senate race between Cornyn and Ken Paxton today. So we're going to run that down. Right now, April Blesky-Recheck is with me. She wrote a piece that caught my attention in the City Journal about medical schools and something that they kind of keep secret, want to hide, I think, from a lot of people that are out there that potentially are patients. April, welcome to 97.1 FM Talk in St. Louis. How are you?
4: I'm good. Thanks for having me.
3: I've highlighted this a little bit over the years because one thing that comes to mind, and I don't know if I can grab this audio quick enough, but I had this this graduation ceremony for medical students at the University of Minnesota. And when they were in this auditorium graduating, the professor, the dean of the medical school, made them all chant all this DEI stuff, you know, committing to race and gender and blah, blah, blah. But really, April, not committing to good healthcare solutions and, you know, quality people and the best in the industry that we should have. Sure. And that's kind of what you write about here, because this DEI stuff, even though we've, I think, had some success the last couple of years of pulling back on it, it's still out there, isn't it? In med schools in particular.
4: Sure, sure is.
3: So what did you find? What happens? How does this kind of manifest itself at these medical schools, including you kind of took a look at one of the top ones in the country, that's Yale, right?
4: Well, we didn't look at Yale specifically. What we look at is just medical school matriculants and applicants and how that looks. I mean, you can look at Yale and say what percent of their, you know, graduating students are of a given race if they publicized it. But the AAMC gives you a lot of data about what medical school matriculants and applicants look like. And you can look nationally, right? So people will say, we have an underrepresentation of Black and Hispanic physicians relative to their representation in the population. And most people, I think many people will look at that, particularly if they're really strident fans of DEI, and say that underrepresentation must be due to discrimination, right? And continued hostility and structural, systemic racism, what have you. And we just made the case that if you want to look at those variables or factors that predict the likelihood of making it through medical school, you can go all the way back to high school and look at the students who are taking advanced placement, where we have a relative underrepresentation of Black and Hispanic students and a massive overrepresentation of Asian students, particularly among those who are scoring really well. And when you think about it, I think plenty of your audience might have kids who've taken advanced placement courses in high school,
3: right,
4: and done well on those exams. It's a really unique thing to have to be able to take 3 or 4 or 5 exams and score a 5 on all of those. So if you put it all together, the likelihood of sure, there are students of every race and ethnic group who perform well, but the absolute numbers of them that are performing really well on one exam, not to mention 3 or 4 or 5 or 6 or 11, is going to differ substantially by group.
3: Yeah, and you kind of took a look at AP Chemistry in particular, which is one
4: as
3: of
4: one
3: the
4: example. Yeah,
3: because that really has some stark numbers here when you look at the disparities, doesn't it?
4: It does. Yeah. So we have

0: I can give you the numbers specifically. So at this point in time, like in 2022, these are the most recent data I have from the College Board. I should give them credit because mm-hmm. they shared some data with me, not without waiting a long
1: of
0: time.
1: Of course.
0: But black students are 14% of the general population, you know, of high school age kids. They are 5%. Well, and Asian students are 5% of the population of high school students. Okay. And then when you dig down, you can look at like, okay, what are the students who are taking the AP exam, right? So they've enrolled in the course and decided to take the exam. 5% of the students who are taking an AP exam are black and 27% are Asian.
1: Yes.
0: And then you can look at the percent who are earning a top score. And there we have a total in 2022 of 108 black students earning a 5, the top score, and 5,304 Asian students earning a 5. So for every 50 Asian students earning a 5, there's one black student. And to me, this is, granted, it's not a straight line from AP chemistry to graduating from medical school. But the idea is, right, like, hey, there's some predictive element to these standardized tests that everybody takes on the same day. And when you have a disparity of that degree, at least at that point, it's suggesting I don't think the medical school disparity is all about discrimination.
1: Yeah, so that's very interesting. But because you're kind of pointing to what happens earlier in the education process as being, you know, part of the or major part of the problem, is there a recommendation on that?
0: Well, the College Board is trying to do pre-AP courses, right? Like moving backward. To be frank, the disparities that you see in terms of academic achievement and cognitive scores, they show up in kindergarten. They're there in kindergarten, and they just persist, right? It's not that we haven't been working on this problem. That's all we talk about in education. So, of course, we didn't go there in the City Journal paper, and we didn't go there but this is well known among people who study group disparities in cognitive test scores. The differences are there. Early.
1: Well, like the AP biology one really jumps off. More than 25 high scoring Asian students for every one high scoring black student. In AP physics, the ratio is roughly 46-1. I mean, those are big numbers.
0: Yeah.
1: That's not on the margins, right?
0: It's a similar situation in computer science. It's a similar situation in AP macroeconomics. You know, like if you're looking at like, why don't we have more physicists? Why don't we have more financials, you know, corporate CEOs? Right. It's not a straight line from advanced placement to these outcomes, but we see the indicators earlier on. And maybe this is one of the reasons why people don't like standardized tests.
1: Right. Yeah. Well, so part of this, and I don't know if we mentioned this, but this your piece is kind of framed around this, judgment by the Department of Justice that the David Geffen School of Medicine, I'm sure he gave a lot of money to UCLA, engaged in racial discrimination in admissions, right? So they've taken a look at that. Your recommendation is good, right? This is time to force that conversation, kind of look at some of this stuff.
0: Yeah, definitely. And plenty of people have argued we should have been looking at this a long time ago, right? These cases are a long time in coming, I suppose. But
1: here, listen, because I had my producer pull this audio. I don't know if you've ever heard of this, but this is one of those things that kind of put me back on my heels when I heard it, because you can hear these kids. And my guess, April, is that a lot of these students are just like, okay, let's just get on with my career. I've dedicated this portion of my life to studying medicine. It's a passion. And then the dean at the University of Minnesota does this.
2: We commit to uprooting the legacy and perpetuation of structural violence deeply embedded within the healthcare system. We recognize inequities built by past and present traumas rooted in white supremacy.
1: Okay, so it goes on from there.
0: Wow.
1: See, that is not isolated. This is what they're doing at these universities. So they're placing more prominence on, you know, the color of people's skins than their qualifications to be physicians of all things.
0: Yeah.
1: It's stunning to me. It really is.
0: I would offer you, you can go to the American Association, what is it? I just think of it as AAMC website. But let me give you, in 2025, okay, the applicants and the matriculants, right? So we can just look at those who get accepted into medical school,
1: mm-hmm.
0: okay? So 7% of them are Black. They were 9% of applicants, and 7% are matriculating. And their mean MCAT score is 507. And Asian students, 28% get in. Their mean MCAT score is 514.3. Now, you may think that that's not a very big difference, but the standard deviation is 6 to 7, depending on which group you're looking at, which means they are a full standard deviation apart, if not more. And what that means is that if you pull to, and this is why people get so concerned about mismatch, if you pull out of the medical school, you know, students, first year students, you pull one Black student and one Asian student out of a hat repeatedly, right? 80% of the time, the one who's done better is the Asian student, and the one who is likely to fare better in school is the Asian student.
1: It is what it is. Yeah, the numbers are real. That's right. Thank you so much for writing about this, April. I appreciate you coming on here at 97.1 FM Talking St. Louis.
0: Yeah, thanks. Have a great day.
1: Take care. Cusimano's coming up.
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4: We've got a jam on eastbound 70 east of Warrenton, and it's in the construction zone there. So kind of halfway between Warrenton and Wright City, it is a slow go. Now, westbound 70 out of downtown, just a little bit, it's fine in the city, but it's a little bit slow at 141. 64 is lined up approaching Hampton out through McCausland. Some moderate volume at Boone's Crossing and Highway N. Eastbound slows at 270. And then again at 170. Now, southbound 270, it's mainly moderate volume, but it stretches from Olive in pockets down through 44. Southbound 141 is slowing as you approach 21. 55 is in pretty good shape. But on the Illinois side, road work causing delays. Eastbound 70 at 64. Eastbound 64 between 111 and 157. That also due to road work. I'm Sue Thomas. That's traffic. 97.1 FM Talk, St. Louis Conservative.
5: Hey, St. Louis, this is Brian Kilmeade. 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
3: I'm fixing to tell you something that the insurance industry does not want you to ever hear. Bullies often delay and deny. I see them sitting on premiums paid and making money and dragging it out for as long as they can. Many times, we're forced to take them to court. I'm John Morgan of Morgan & Morgan. Their high-paid lobbyists are on a mission to make sure that at trial, jurors are not allowed to learn that the at-fault party has insurance and in some cases, lots of it. I can think of no case in all my years where there was no insurance for the at-fault party. So let's fight back. It's all these bullies understand. 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
2: It's a Tuesday, but that doesn't matter because yesterday was a holiday. KSDK's Frank Cusumano with us this afternoon for a little sports chat. How are you this afternoon, Frank?
3: Great to be with you. Doing well.
2: I am back from Las Vegas where I had two friends that are going to be at Game 4 tonight. What a game a couple of nights ago. I'm going to start with the NHL just because I kind of got caught up into the excitement. But they go down 3-0. My friends have season tickets. They decided to skip out and go with me, their guest, to the Sphere to see No Doubt on Sunday night. And that looked like a pretty good decision. It was 3-0 in the first period, but the Golden Knights came back and won that game, and they could sweep this series against the Avs, Frank.
3: It's really astounding because everybody that knows the game thought Colorado was not only going to win the West, but probably the Stanley Cup. And then to think, okay, they figured it out. They're up 3-0. They're going to get back in this thing. And then wham. I mean, it is really one of the more stunning things the NHL has seen in a while.
2: And for those of you who are St. Louis Blues fans and track the players, Barbashev is having a hell of a series with the Golden Knights right now. So I'm a part-time Golden Knights fan just because I spend so much time out there. Yes, Ethan. Wait. You got to turn your mic down there. But you still didn't do that. You got to turn your mic on.
4: My mic is on.
2: There we go. All right.
4: Important to remember also that how deep the Colorado Avalanche goes impacts the Blues as well because they have one of their draft picks.
2: Ooh.
4: So if the Avalanche were to lose this round, the Blues will get a pick a little bit early, a couple of slots, rather than if they win the Stanley Cup.
2: So it was a weird weekend for the Cardinals because they get rained out in Cincinnati on Friday. They got the doubleheader, just kind of like a good old-fashioned twi-night doubleheader on Saturday. They win the first game in dramatic fashion. They drop the second one. That was a fun game, even though they lost it. But then they get rained out yesterday. So now you got the Cubs and Milwaukee this week, right? Milwaukee started last night.
3: Yeah, I tell you, the Mizorowski performance was magnificent. Mark, I don't know if you saw the stat, but he threw 57 pitches, 100 miles an hour or over. And it's interesting because last night they brought in Bryson Motz, and a few years ago at the draft, the Cardinals had a chance to pick Jacob Mizorowski, who played his college baseball at Crowder Community College in
2: the small
3: town of Missouri, and they went with Motz instead of Mizorowski. Now, look, that happens all the time in baseball. But anyway, I don't know if we've ever seen an arm like this. I'm not saying he's the greatest pitcher of all time, but this is like Nolan Ryan, Bob Feller-esque.
2: And how long can that last where he just doesn't blow his arm out?
3: Well, he's going to have Tommy John surgery.
2: Eventually.
3: I mean, I would bet my kids' health and safety that one day Jacob Mizorowski is going to have Tommy John. Guys that throw that hard have it. And like guys that don't throw that hard have it like 40% of the time. So, but you got to enjoy it now because it was really cool to see.
4: I want to talk, Frank, about Brian Torres, the other Cardinal that made his debut to this past weekend, going 2-for-4 with the home run, his first major league career hit as well, and he's been in the lineup every day since. What a cool story, waiting until the age of 28 years old to make his debut, and he certainly did not waste any time in those first couple of games.
3: Yeah, you know, even I thought that the Tarps Off story would be like the best story of the summer. It isn't. It's this kid, Brian Torres, because when you play nearly 1,000 games, you know, after you've drafted 11 years ago, and you have to wait until a Saturday in Cincinnati to get that first hit, to get that first major league game. And for him to play as well as he did, he was on base 5 times. He had 2 hits and a home run. The family was there. This is really a cool story, and he's a real humble guy. I'll tell you what, they desperately need him, too, because let's face it, like 5 through 9 in that batting order are not getting it done, and I think we're going to see some changes. As we speak right now, Lars Nootbaar is in Springfield. I think he'll be playing for the Cardinals this weekend against the Cubs. And I think Jimmy Crooks is going to be here sometime pretty soon. And then you keep Brian Torres in the lineup. That has a chance to improve those 3 spots.
2: Ethan and I were talking about this. Look, if you can get out of this week kind of with a split against the Brewers and the Cubs, get back home here and maybe, you know, I think you still have Texas is coming next week, I think. And then the Brewers and Cubs aren't too far behind that.

0: coming back to St. Louis. So, you know, a lot of good things still happening. And to your point, I think the lineup changes will be interesting. How about, and this is a visual thing, you almost can't do it justice on the radio. I didn't see the race, but when I got on my airplane in Vegas, I watched the highlights of the end of the Indy 500. Oh my God, was that a thrilling finish yesterday in Indianapolis.
1: Yeah, I think, you know, look, I haven't seen them all, but, you know, statistically, it was the closest finish in history, you know, like 0.002 seconds. And for Rosenquist to make that move late like that, I mean, that was just thrilling drama. I don't know if I ever watched the race, like, from start to finish like I did that day, but you had, like, Caitlin Clark, you had Kurt Cignetti before the race, and then you had this finish, and it was high drama. I mean, there's a reason why 350,000 show up every year at the Brickyard.
0: Yeah, look, it's always kind of been on my bucket list. I've never done it because I used to go to the Kentucky Derby, and it was never financially realistic to do both within like a month of one another. But that was a hell of a finish last night. Frank, enjoy. I think you might be on a trip right now. Enjoy that. We'll talk later in the week.
1: Okay, sounds great. Have a good one.
0: That is Frank Cusimano, sports director of KSTK. Ethan, Sue, I don't know if you saw this. You like racing. I think you're more into racing than we are.
2: Yeah.
0: But that final lap yesterday by this guy that wins the Indianapolis 500, he goes from third to first. So here's a little audio from his car.
3: You kind of practice it in your head through your whole life, really. I think all of us who had the luxury of competing at Indianapolis Motor Speedway in the 500, we think about that last lap a lot, and normally it never happens the way it did there. Normally you would pass on the back straight and then kind of hold the lead to the finish. So this was that's why I actually didn't think I was going to get it.
0: Yeah, because it was a late move, and it worked.
4: Here comes Rosenquist, Malukas Devine, who has it, over the line, who's it going to be? It's Rosenquist! It's Rosenquist!
5: Oh my goodness!
6: Winning the 500. We joked about it in the beginning. It's like, oh, maybe you'll win the 500 and have a baby. And yeah, it's just unreal.
0: So that's kind of fun because, like, I don't follow racing enough to know who the prohibitive favorites are and stuff like that. But it sounds like he wasn't exactly one of the favorites, right?
2: I don't think so. I am actually not an IndyCar follower, but I watched the ending because they said it was so incredible. And it's totally worth Googling.
7: And speaking on the subject of racing, boy, did NASCAR do such a phenomenal job this weekend.
0: Over the weekend.
7: Kyle Busch, all of the ceremonies and everything, on Friday night, on Saturday. I haven't been a NASCAR fan for a long time, but it was very entertaining to watch all that. They did such a good job.
2: It was
7: honoring
2: moving.
7: Him and
0: his
7: family.
0: And they took a moment at the 500 as well for Kyle Busch. But yeah, that's that story. So, and you know, we haven't been on the air since, well, I've been on the air since last Thursday, but there was more information obviously over the weekend that came out about that, where it was pneumonia that turned into something bad, sepsis. Now, here's something I didn't realize. Like, I just got this, and I don't know if it's coincidental or not, but I had a text message today from Mercy saying that you're due for your pneumonia vaccine. I didn't even know there was a pneumonia vaccine, but I thought of it in connection with the Kyle Busch story, and I don't know if they're just pushing that out because it's
2: probably
0: a good thing. But did you know there was a pneumonia vaccine?
2: No, I
0: did not know that either.
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2: Heavy traffic east of Warrenton on eastbound 70, and then things open up headed for Wright City. Westbound 70 out of downtown, a little bit of volume at Jennings Station Road and at 141. 64, that's more like King's Highway out through McCausland. And eastbound is slowing at Big Bend. Westbound slows again at Boone's Crossing, and then you get a break and a little bit of volume out at Highway N. Now, the southbound 270 slow pockets approaching Olive down through Gravoy are pretty good, but 55 looks great. No delays at all out of downtown. There is an accident reported on 255 westbound on the JB Bridge, so expect some volume there. We're fine on the Poplar Street Bridge if you're headed into Illinois. 70 eastbound, though, slowing at 64. 64 eastbound jams approaching 157. 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
5: Thank you, Sue. 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Also, Bill King down in Houston. Big race today between John Cornyn and the Trump-backed challenger, the Attorney General of Texas, Ken Paxton. 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You can get there in two different ways. I always recommend, though, going to that page, clicking on the tab that says inspiration. 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You can visualize your room. 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
8: Cabinet meeting is coming. I'm Tom Graham, Fox News. President Trump convening a rare cabinet meeting tomorrow as pressure grows to make a peace deal with Iran. They'll gather. The meeting comes after the Pentagon launched fresh strikes against Iran.
9: We do know overnight the United States conducted airstrikes against southern Iran near the Strait of Hormuz and the city of Bandar Abbas. CENTCOM says these strikes were defensive in nature and targeted mine-laying vessels along with a surface-to-air missile position. These were the first U.S. strikes that have targeted Iran since early May. A spokesperson for Iran's armed forces said any new aggression will be met with a far more severe response. The strikes do come amid the backdrop of ongoing diplomatic efforts to reach an agreement between Iran and the United States.
8: Fox's Trey Yanks in Tel Aviv. How much influence does President Trump have over his party's primaries? Voters in Texas today hitting the ballot box with a key GOP showdown underway. Senator John Cornyn seeking re-election but faces a challenge from Trump-backed candidate Texas Attorney General Ken Paxton.
10: Tonight is going to be a good old-fashioned Texas showdown here, and also really a test of President Trump's influence and the strength of the MAGA base. So for term Senator John Cornyn, he is going to fight to survive a major challenge from Texas Attorney General Ken Paxton, who's riding a late endorsement from President Trump. Cornyn running on experience and conservative results, while Paxton has embraced a more hardline Texas First MAGA message. President Trump calling Paxton a, quote, true MAGA warrior who has always delivered for Texas.
8: Fox's Brooke Taylor in Dallas. U.S. consumer confidence declining slightly this month, according to the Conference Board's Consumer Confidence Index on Wall Street. Stocks finishing mixed, the Dow falling 188 points, the NASDAQ gaining 312, S&P added nearly 46. 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
3: Plenty of clouds around for evening plans, and there are some showers trying to bubble up from the south, and we could see a couple of showers around, especially St. Louis and points south, not only this evening, but overnight, but rainfall should be somewhat limited, but let's not be surprised. 65 for the low. On Wednesday, partly sunny skies, couple of showers, couple of rumbles of thunder around from time to time. A lot of dry time, 83. 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Chief Meteorologist Dave Murray.
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5: We're going to have Tech Talk Tuesdays with George Rosenthal from ThrottleNet in just a bit at the bottom of the hour. I don't know how many people have heard about this, and we'll bring it up with George, but Pope Leo has issued the first major theological text of his papacy warning about the growing power of AI, which I think he's okay. Right on point with this. This was something that he released yesterday. It was a 42,000-word paper that was called Magnifica Humanitas, probably not pronouncing that right. It's the most sweeping statement yet on the promises and the dangers of AI. And he's spoken, I think, a lot about AI in the last year. And I think I'm on the Pope's side on this particular issue, but we'll find out from George here at the bottom of the hour. Big election day in Texas. John Cornyn, who is the establishment Republican trying to be reelected to go back to the Senate. He is not Trump's favorite, though. Trump ended up weighing in, and he put his thumb on the scale and endorsed Ken Paxton, the AG. Here is John Cornyn.
6: I understand he's made his choice, but political trends come and go, and President Trump's is certainly very influential and in the Republican Party, particularly the runoff. But the truth is, I've been, you know, an ally of the president's, so there's no incompatibility there. And I think my experience gives me a chance to do things for the president and for Texans that a newbie could not do.
5: All right, so I guess that's part of his pitch to Texas voters. Ken Paxton, who now I guess would certainly be the favorite, says...
7: He did not want the border wall. Now, supposedly in his new campaign, he's for it. But for the last couple of decades, he's been against it. He's pushed amnesty. He helped Joe Biden basically pass the most restrictive Second Amendment bill in maybe decades. So there are many things that John is running on now that are so different from how he's governed, and it's time for a change in Texas.
5: This is anecdotal. I don't know if this will manifest itself, but listen to this. This is two different people who are voting today, and they interpreted the Trump endorsement in different ways.
8: I want you to take a listen to two voters that we spoke to earlier today who were both swayed by President Trump's endorsement of Paxton, but in different ways.
9: I was torn because I was going to go with Cornyn. Mm-hmm. But when Trump backed and I like who he backs, and so I went Republican.
8: So the president's endorsement was the deciding factor for you?
9: Yeah, it was.
10: I made one vote, and that was for Cornyn.
8: And why is that?
10: Primarily because he's not supported by Trump.
8: Oh, so President Trump's decision to endorse Paxton went against...
10: Absolutely.
8: And why is that?
10: I think he's ruined my Republican Party. I think he's divided America. I think he's bad news. And I still lean Republican, so I voted for Cornyn.
5: You do have Republicans who are alienated from Trump. There's no doubt about that. But when he puts, you know, an endorsement into the mix, it usually works in his favor. Bill King is a research fellow at Rice University's Baker Institute. He wrote a book called Unapologetically Moderate. He's keeping track of that U.S. Senate runoff. Bill, welcome back. How are you on this day after Memorial Day?
11: Thanks. I'm really glad to be here. I thought for sure you were calling about the no-hitter the Astros threw last night.
5: Oh, my goodness. I didn't even know they had one. Did they have a no-hitter?
11: Had
5: to be the first of the year, right?
11: First since 2024. I thought for sure you were calling to congratulate.
5: Well, I do. We're a baseball town here, and I do congratulate. I miss that. I usually don't miss stories like that. Isn't it a weird day, just kind of overall, the day after a holiday to have an election day?

0: Yeah, it really is. And just in talking to some people that are out working the polls, I said voting was very, very light today. So you get a light turnout, it makes it very difficult to predict what the outcomes are going to be.
1: I mentioned a couple hours ago to Sean Spicer that I thought that maybe John Cornyn still had a chance. He laughed at me, Bill. He said, "Reardon, if Cornyn wins, I have a better chance of being a pitcher for the Boston Red Sox if Cornyn wins." So he seemingly thinks it's a done deal. And if you look at the polling, he's got like an 8-9 point margin. But again, a lot of this depends on turnout, and there was a ton of money that was spent by John Cornyn in this race. I mean, he outspent Paxton by a lot, didn't he, Bill?
0: Yeah, I mean, I don't know, 20-1, 30-1, something like that. Look, I think the polling, the certainly the prediction markets all show that Paxton's likely to win. That's what I'm expecting to happen. The question really is what happens after that, because Paxton is deeply unpopular in Texas with independents and Democrats.
1: But how can you, because this happens, and it happened with Beto O'Rourke. So, you know, we're sitting here in a pretty red state in Missouri, and you know, every once in a while, someone will say, well, maybe we'll get a moderate Democrat that'll take a statewide office. That used to happen. We used to be a purple state. But it's very difficult for me to believe that the state of Texas would send someone like James Tallarico with his six genders, et cetera, into the United States Senate. But I, you know Texas politics better than I do, Bill King.
0: Well, it's certainly, it's Texas has always been the great white whale that the Democrats have chased, and they've never caught it. But you know, this is a little bit different. And Paxton is a hugely flawed candidate. He's been involved in a whole number of scandals. The most recent thing is his office let a confessed child predator off with a 60-day sentence, and women especially are furious with that. Plus his multiple affairs on his wife, who, by the way, Paxton's wife is a state senator in Texas and very popular. So this has really split the Republican Party right down the middle. But when you look at the polling, of course, no Democrats are going to vote for him, and he's losing independents about 2-1. And Texas is actually about a third Republican, a third independent, and a third Democrat. The reason that Republicans have always won here is that independents broke about 2-1 for Republicans. So people think of it as being a deep red state, but it was basically because independents looked at the two and said, well, you know, the Democrats are much worse than the Republicans are. I've been saying for years what the Republicans in Texas really have going for them is how god-awful the Democrats are. But this time, I think a lot of people are sort of flipping the script on that.
1: Well, and you also look, this election is not today. The general election is in November, and there's so many things that could change. Look, there's a lot of things that could go really, really wrong for the president on the economy and Iran right now, which could push, you know, Paxton into a more uncomfortable spot. But the track record of President Trump when he does get involved in these races, you can't deny is pretty good.
0: No, in the primary, that's absolutely true. But I'm sort of looking past the primary, assuming that Paxton is going to win, to the general election. And you know, listen, Trump has a negative approval rating in Texas right now
1: Does he
0: by
1: really?
0: 5 or 6 points.
1: Yeah. Well, and what do you think that is primarily based on? Is it the economy? Is it the war or the gas price? Because look, I've been preaching here for a little while, and I think that the president's making a mistake by not addressing the issue of gas prices in a way that is more empathetic to the American people who don't really know. I mean, look, we just had a voter on that didn't really even know how to pronounce John Cornyn's name. Let's face it, I'm not criticizing her. A lot of people aren't dialed into the particulars, but they know when they fill their gas tank up that they're paying, you know, twice as much as they were a couple of months ago. So I think that the administration is making some errors here on miscalculating on the economy, you know, sort of repeating some of the blunders of the Biden administration. So,
0: Yeah,
1: I think a lot can change between now and the end of the summer, and some of it could certainly get better, Bill, but we don't know where this is taking us.
0: well, you know, they're saying the same thing the Biden administration will say. You
1: Yeah,
0: know,
1: yeah.
0: you guys don't know how good you've really got it out there. That generally doesn't work with the
1: No.
0: American people. But here's the real critical thing to understand about Texas. We have a huge Latino vote in Texas. And in the last election in 2024, the Latinos, which traditionally Democrats have about a 10-point advantage with, flipped and went for Republicans. And for a lot of different reasons, including the fact that they are culturally very conservative, they really didn't like the open borders. Democrats thought they did, but they've never liked that. And so, you know, a bunch of those counties down along the border, Trump won like 80% of them. That is completely flipped around. They are now so furious with him on economic issues. and also because of the way he went about handling immigration. They wanted the border shut down. They didn't want people being thrown down on the street. Latinos are not okay with that. And if you look at even like Minnesota, most of the people that were really being abused up there were Latinos.
1: Yeah, so look, now you're kind of scaring me because, again, you would hope that that seat is safe there from Texas, but there are a lot of factors that are involved. By the way, the other thing that, you know, and I talked about this a little bit last week before I left for the holiday, but there's an interesting dynamic, Bill, as you probably are aware, going on the Republican side on this $1.8 billion that was kind of, you know, stuffed into the rescission package. And some Republicans finally have, you know, said, wait a second, what are we spending this money on? We're supposed to be, you know, talking about reducing the budget, and then we're spending $1.8 billion. Now, some of that is on, you know, increased Secret Service. There are good projects that are in that bubble, but look, that's a lot of money, and some of it's for the you know, the renovation of the ballroom. So some GOP senators in particular are saying, wait a second, what are you doing here?
0: Well, I don't know if you saw Ted Cruz recount of the meeting that the attorney general had, but he said there were 40 Republican senators, and half of them were screaming at the top of their lungs.
1: Oh, I believe it.
0: Tone deaf this was. But let me go back to the Tallarico Paxton race for just a second.

0: administration could have a very tough time moving its agenda through Congress for the rest of this year because of the relationships that Trump has. And they're very strained with, you can call them the establishment. Some of them are the establishment. Some of them are Rand Paul, because Rand Paul is a being unto his own as a libertarian. But Tom Tillis, Bill Cassidy, and John Cornyn all making it a little tougher for the GOP on this. But let me just say this. What's funny is these are the establishment guys that are questioning the spending. Why aren't the Trump people questioning the spending? Because he wants a $1.8 billion anti-weaponization fund in this budget. Now, we mentioned this last week. Maybe that's money that is well needed. What I don't like and what Republicans don't like is the way that they stuffed it in to this particular package. Let's have a debate about that money. Is it needed? Is it not needed? But that's a lot of money. And part of that is to, you know, compensate people who were prosecuted in ways by the Justice Department that were deemed unfair. So there's a lot of questions that Republicans have about some of the spending that's being pushed through, which, by the way, might not get pushed through because the numbers aren't there.
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2: On the roads, if you happen to be a westbound 70 driver out of downtown, things look pretty good at this hour. In fact, it looks great all the way out to about just about Cave Springs, more like Zumbel. There's a little bit of a slow go there and at Wentzville. And eastbound is still jammed east of Warrenton in the construction zone there. There was an incident as well. Southbound 170 is slowing south of Olive through 64. And westbound 64, it's Kings Highway out through McCausland that has some volume. And then again at Highway N, one more time out of Prospect. Eastbound is slowing at Timberlake Manor and approaching 170 through Big Bend. We look fine on the bridges downtown if you're headed into Illinois, although we just had a report. Oh, there it is. An accident eastbound on the Stan Musial Veterans Memorial Bridge. There's also heavy traffic eastbound 64 approaching 255 due to road work, and moderate volume on the Missouri side, southbound 270, south of Olive down through 21. Now, there was an accident on the JB Bridge westbound. Look for that on the right side. I'm Sue Thomas. That's traffic. 97.1 FM Talk, St. Louis Conservative.
0: Well, I know this was a very exciting time a year ago for the team at the law offices of Susan L. Ward, LLC, because she and the team moved into this brand new office that they've been in now for almost a year. Maybe it is a year because they moved in, I think, early May. So a little more than a year into Pear at 270 in Manchester Road. Beautiful new office. Susan has a ton of experience. They've been around here in St. Louis handling family law cases for two plus decades. And that includes divorce, but it's issues related to children, domestic partnerships, even domestic violence. 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They're very committed to bringing you and, you know, your case everything that they have in their experience and knowledge to help you reach the best possible resolution. 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You need someone to kind of take that out of the mix, and Susan is perfect for that, and she's been doing this for a long time. So if you need her help, a couple of ways to contact them. You can either go to the website, stlfamilylaw.com, or call 314-783-9400. The focus on family law, the emphasis on you. Susan L. Ward.

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4: All right, I wanted to do this a little earlier, and I didn't have time at 4:04. This is just one of those crazy stories. We'll get into Tech Talk Tuesdays with George Rosenthal here in just a moment. But there's this guy, and I feel like I have to play the song here just because that is not what I expected. Oh, there you go. That is it. Ethan pulled that. There's this dude who, that sounds like a different Wheel of Fortune theme, but maybe I don't watch Wheel of Fortune enough. Sue, did you hear about this guy? He spent 6 years watching 2,000 episodes of Wheel of Fortune.
5: Holy cow.
4: But here's why he did it. He was tracking which husbands got divorced, and the results are breaking people's brains. Yes, so he's going viral because he spent 6 years building what maybe one of the most unhinged relationship studies that the internet has ever seen. His mission was to find out whether husbands who publicly praise their wives stay married longer. So he watched 2,000 episodes of Wheel of Fortune. Oh, he logged how male contestants introduced their wives. He separated my beautiful wife guys from the men who just said, my wife. And then he spent years tracking divorce records afterwards. Apparently, this guy had way too much time on his hands.
6: New York, let's talk about your family. Married?
7: Yes. Married to my wonderful wife, Janet, for 6 years.
8: Could you imagine your husband going on national television and referring to you simply as his wife instead of his beautiful wife or wonderful wife? What if I told you those audacious dudes were divorced within 5 years at a rate nearly three times that of their wife-praising counterparts?
4: Wow. Isn't that interesting? So listen to what he finds here. This is all scientific. It has to be real.
8: I went back and watched nearly 2,000 episodes of Wheel of Fortune and followed up to see how many of these men were kicked to the curb, and what I found will leave your jaw completely in place. Now, some qualifying remarks here, because while this sample size is large enough to draw some real conclusions, this won't be perfect. First of all, the episode had to air, not be filmed, from the calendar year of 2010 through the calendar year of 2019.
4: Seems good.
8: Also, I only took data from those who presented as heterosexual males, but I can tell you anecdotally that both male and female contestants describing their same-sex partners used complimentary adjectives at an even higher rate.
4: Oh, there you go.
8: Only about two-thirds of my group mentioned having a wife at all, so this is based on those approximately 2,000 data points. So, as you can see here, more than four in five used some kind of complimentary adjective to describe their wife, and of those, I could only find that 5.5% of them were divorced within 5 years.
4: Yeah, so he's got like graphs and charts, and he's tracking this, and he's running through this on the internet with people.
8: Now, these are full divorces that I could confirm. I'm sure there were some trial separations in there, as well as some divorce records I couldn't find. So now on to the boys with nothing nice to say.
4: Here we go.
8: As you can see, only around 18% had the audacity, but of those, over 15% ended up looking for love within 5 years. And not sure if I mentioned this, but this was within 5 years of the airing of the episode. So if your episode aired in 2011 and you didn't get divorced till 2018, are not counted as divorced within 5 years. I did pull out one subset that I thought might be interesting. Such a small sample size here, but of those male contestants with wives, I wanted to see how the big winners fared. So this is winning $40,000 or more. As you can see, the nice guys actually won big at a slightly higher rate, making up 86% of the big winners.
4: Interesting.
8: Pool versus 82% of the general pool. And the divorce rate for both the nice guys and the audacious guys was actually slightly higher when they had a big win. More money, more problems.
4: Uh-huh. He broke down the big money winners. He broke down the long-term marriage outcomes. He broke down the contestant demographics. He had to get confirmed divorces after the airing dates, as he indicated. So the internet is melting down over this, over several things. And this is a post by someone who goes by the name of Hustle, rhymes with witch. I won't say that word real quick. So they're melting down over

0: over Sue, the dedication. I mean, that's a lot of dedication, right?
1: Oh, yeah.
0: The spreadsheet insanity, which, oh, my God. The fact that someone sacrificed 6 years of their life to become the world's leading Wheel of Fortune marriage analyst. That's kind of an interesting title, right? And now the comments are coming in, right? So here's one. This is what happens when autism gains access to Excel, right? That would be. Didn't you just say you wanted someone to teach you how to use Excel?
1: Yeah, that, like I'm going to pass on this.
0: Are you? Okay.
1: Yes.
0: Here's another one. Bro created a relationship prediction model from game show footage. Here's another one. This is either genius or mental illness. I might go with the latter. The wife carried the family while he became the Rain Man of Wheel of Fortune. That's actually a really good point. What the hell was going on with his marriage at the time? Here's another one. This man saw a pattern and refused to let it go. So the question that the person who tweeted about this is, does the way that someone publicly talk about their partner secretly reveal everything about the relationship, or is this the most insane use of free time the internet has ever witnessed? I think I'm going to go probably with the latter, but you do have to give him some points for dedication because, man, he went in and he dug into the numbers and,
1: well,
0: wow.
1: He really got into it.
0: But he admitted, did you notice from the very beginning, he admitted that, you know, this is not perfect and it's just kind of something that he's having fun with, right?
1: Which I appreciate. So it's just a little bit more likely that you're going to stay married if you call her your beautiful wife before you play Wheel of Fortune.
0: Right, but I also think it's a little more likely that you're not going to stay married if you win more money, it sounds like, too. Like,
1: yeah,
0: he did look into that, and I don't know if that's, you know, look, I think a lot of these things are coincidental to a certain extent. It's amazing to me. This is where we are in 2026, that we're having a debate over a guy that watched 2,000 episodes of Wheel of Fortune to determine the marriage rates, and that someone actually has the time to do that. Now, one thing I don't know is, because he said he watched, right?
1: Yeah.
0: So this wasn't done by AI extracting this information. So over the course of all this time, now look, over the course of 6 years, how many episodes is that a year?
1: Do the math. I don't know. Here. But
0: it's not that many over 6 years is my point.
1: No.
0: If you are watching the show anyway and you're taking some notes down, the real work is going to find the divorce records.
1: That exactly. Yeah. And what if your name is John Smith?
0: Right.
1: I mean, good luck.
0: Yeah. He may have had to toss a few if he wasn't
1: sure.
0: It's Tech Talk Tuesdays. George Rosenthal from ThrottleNet is coming up.
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1: There is an accident westbound on the JB Bridge, and they've got the right lane blocked. Traffic is stacked up actually in both directions. 55 looks great out of downtown, and that's through multiple construction zones. It's looking better. Now, westbound 40 is jammed headed for Kings Highway. There's an accident just past Kings Highway causing a delay. Then traffic picks up again, and that's Clayton Skinker on out through McCausland. Eastbound is slow approaching 170 through Big Bend, which is jamming up southbound 170. And out west, 64, some moderate volume at Lake St. Louis Boulevard, 70, some volume at Zumbel and at Wentzville, and eastbound is still slow, headed for Wright City. We've also got eastbound 70 slow at 64 on the Illinois side, and 64 slowing at 255. 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
0: You know, every Tuesday, George from ThrottleNet shares the list of topics with Fred, you know, that he would like to discuss. 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He's weighed in very seriously on the topic of AI. So I want to get George's response on that. Tech Talk Tuesdays coming up here in just a couple of minutes. 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
4: Well, hello, George. How are you this afternoon? Well, he's not there. He went away. I even pressed the button, and then it just went away. It's ironic that you have a segment called Tech Talk Tuesdays, and it's technology that brings it to its knees because a simple phone line won't work. But we're going to give it the old college try and give it one more time. George, how are you? I mean, I gave you the best intro ever, and it didn't work because of technology. How are you this afternoon?
7: Doing great, doing great. Thanks so much. Good to talk to you again.
4: Let me start with something personal, George. I'm being very serious. I need some help with something.
7: Sure.
4: Sue, did you get the homework assignment that was sent out by the bosses? I don't know if it only went to the hosts or if you got it. So I have an assignment.
6: Oh, yeah. Yeah.
4: So, and I ignore these things because they come to me in my work email and I don't really like pay attention to those things. But so last week, George, our boss, Steve Moore, sends something out. Here's what we need from each. That would be Sue and I. The name, the day part, that means like when you're working.
6: Right.
4: I work from 3 to 6. I don't do any work outside of that, really only work 3 hours a day, if that. Somebody has done the math, like the guy with the Wheel of Fortune soon. If you take out the commercials, I think I might work like 2 hours and 13
6: don't
4: minutes a day.
6: Don't focus on that.
4: Okay, but anyway, so I have to include this stuff, and then I have to have a bio, and then I'm asked, how do I approach being an ambassador for a client, and then I'm supposed to have community involvement, passions, and a photo. Can I just toss all this in? Teach me how to do this with ChatGPT so I don't have to do this stuff, and I can just tell them to put it all together. How do I do that?
7: Yes, 100% you should be using AI for all of that.
4: Yes.
6: Okay.
4: Exactly.
6: Okay.
7: All of that. Like all of that. In fact, by now, Mark, the AI, whatever the tool is that you would like to be using, whether it's Gemini, Claude, GPT, but obviously more toward the Claude and Gemini, I would recommend that you already have that set up already. So what we need to do is get you set up to where the AI is starting to learn who you are, what you do for a living, the type of clients you have, how you work with clients, that kind of thing. And then if that information's there, and you can type all this in, you can talk to it.
4: Okay.
7: You can just start talking to it and say, here's what I need. You know, I need to come up with this information, this, and this. Here's some information about me. And you're talking to it just like you and I are talking right now on the phone. You're talking to it, and then it will spit out. And then, you know, no matter what it gives you, you can always ask more questions or ask it to do different things and adjust it. Give it your picture. You upload a headshot that you have.
4: Well, they want a picture.
6: Yeah, they want it.
4: They've requested that.
7: Yep.
4: Yes.
7: Perfect. So you give it a headshot, and then you say, with all that information that you just gave me, I want you to put together a very nice formatted PDF that has my headshot at the top, and that lays all this information out for me, and maybe put the company.

0: company logo and footer at the bottom so you look a little more professional.
1: Okay.
0: And it will do it all for you.
1: So what time? What are you doing tomorrow about 10 a.m. in the morning? This is, my email says...
0: I can walk you through this.
1: It's due by COB on Wednesday. I believe that's close of business. I'm not completely sure because I don't read company emails. But I may be circling back around with you tomorrow morning on this because, honestly, 100%. Now I'm motivated to put this thing... It's going to be like longer than one of these bills on Capitol Hill, and the bosses will have to read all this. So I'm very much looking forward to that. So thank you for doing that. Hey, look, the Pope is getting involved in all this stuff.
2: Artificial intelligence needs to be disarmed. The word is strong, I know, but deliberately chosen because this moment needs words capable of attracting attention, awakening consciences, and indicating paths forward for humanity.
1: I think Pope Leo is on the same page I am.
2: I hear very troubling accounts of algorithms that can block access to healthcare, employment, and security on the basis of data tainted by prejudice and injustice.
1: That's quite a statement from the pontiff, isn't it?
0: It is. And you know what? It needs to be said. I'm so glad he's saying it. I wish it would have been said a few years ago, but thank goodness somebody's doing it now. Because I've been saying this for years. This is the greatest threat to humanity. And it isn't China to America. It is AI that will hold us hostage someday if it's allowed to. Meaning, if you weaponize it, if you put it into the Defense Department in full and let it make its own decisions, at some point, it can take over weapons and say, look, either you humans behave or else. And that's what the Pope's getting at. He's legitimately saying, look, we need to knock this off before it gets too far. And I think, obviously, Pandora's out of the box, but how do you reel it back in? I mean, to give you...
1: Right, how do you do that?
0: And that's the thing. So, go ahead. Oh, go ahead.
3: I was just going to say, George, you guys, it's nice that he would say this, but this means nothing.
1: Well,
3: I mean, okay.
1: Well, he's drawing attention to it. And I think, look, my take is the Pope saying, look, we need to have more conversations about this. And we need to vet this and really let people know what's going on here. Because... the amount of people, let's face it, think about people listening to the show right now. They're informed, they're educated. A lot of people, I'm not saying they're dumb, but they don't take the time. They don't really know. They hear about AI. They don't know what it all encompasses. These are important issues that will affect, like I'm worried about my daughter. I'm not really worried about my future. I'm worried about my kids, my boys and their future and what the implications of this will all be.
3: I think that it's already started. Yeah. I don't think there's any way to stop it. I don't understand.
1: Well, I mean, George, you tell me, there better be a way to stop some of the malfeasance aspects to this. That's what I think we're talking about. We're not talking about the things that are going to benefit us, but if things are going to start taking over, I'm telling you, Sue, you watch that 60 Minutes story from a couple of years ago, it will scare the living daylights out of you.
3: Listen, I don't argue that. I just don't think he can. It doesn't matter what he says.
1: It does matter what he says because he speaks for, millions of Catholics across the planet. He gets attention on what he says. So I think it's important for him to have a conversation.
0: Definitely one thing that needs to be brought out to light, and this is something that not everybody knows what's going on right now, and that is this. Anthropic, okay, they are a company like OpenAI, but their main system is called Claude, which I love. Everybody I talk to loves Claude. Okay, great. Well, the Pentagon gave Claude, out of all the AI engines that are out there, they gave Claude the exclusive to the War Department and said, you are the only approved AI engine that we are going to use for defense. And then Claude said, great. They were all happy about it, except they asked the Pentagon to not do mass surveillance on U.S. citizens using the tool and not putting Claude into lethal autonomous weapons that could be used without a human oversight or kill switch.
1: Whoa.
0: And the Pentagon said no. They said, go fly a kite. We signed an agreement with you. We're using your engine however we feel necessary under the law. And Claude then flipped out and said, and started filing a lawsuit. Well, in March, they filed two major lawsuits to say, look, if we don't want our engine to be used for mass human casualty. And the Pentagon said, tough. Well, thankfully, a judge just said, hey, U.S. government, you can't use their tool the way that they're asking for it, because in the contract it states you were going to use it for other, for good, not just autonomous weapons. So right now the government had to reinstate Claude as the preferred vendor because they had blacklisted them. And This goes to show you, because here's why. The government's main argument was, hey, look, we could get into a war. Claude doesn't like it. Anthropic doesn't like the fact that we're using their tool in warfare. They then send an update and shut the whole thing down.
1: Right, exactly.
0: In the middle of a war.
1: Well, that's why this stuff is so crazy. It really is. Now, on the fun side of technology, I just want you to get into this because I played this audio briefly. But what happened when AI was trying to use the word WWE as a word? Listen here.
4: The show will happen. The stadium will likely fill up one way or another. What?
1: And this just goes on.
4: What?
1: You're telling me this is real? This is real AI flipping out trying to say WWE?
4: What?
1: Okay, that's nuts, right?
3: What?
1: By the way, that goes on for another minute. I can play another minute of that. Has this happened with other words?
0: No, so yes, so it's some engines are better than others, obviously.
1: And I would say
0: a lot of engines were at the very infancy of the whole thing. But that was hilarious in the fact that it was trying to put three letters into a word that wasn't a word, and it didn't understand because there were no periods in between each WW and then after the E, so it didn't realize it was an acronym. It thought it was a word, so. See, again, it's not AI is not conscious. It's not. It doesn't have human thought. It's just regurgitating what it thinks you want to hear in order to help, based on statistics and how what kind of reasoning it can have. But reasoning is a strong word for what it's really doing. It's not reasoning yet, but it's going to get to that point, and that's what the Pope is saying. So it's funny to hear the whoa, but you realize, okay, well. First off, the voice sounded really good.
1: Yeah,
0: when it first started talking.
1: Yeah,
0: which scared me. I was like, "Oh wow, that sounds like a real guy." And it was so the voice is getting better. They're going to fix all these little issues here and there as it's accelerating every month. This is getting better and better and better.
1: We're out of a job by when April of next year is what I'm predicting.
3: Yeah,
1: right before my birthday probably. All right, you had one other topic I wanted to hit on here, and I'm not exactly sure what this encompasses, but you wrote a note to us that said the hidden price of free, what your data is really worth. Explain that.
0: Yeah. This one's fascinating. This one blew my mind because we always talk about how they're watching, they're listening, they're selling your data. Well, a company, an organization went in and figured out what it is, how much it costs. So on average, in your lifetime, of course, depending on how long you live, on average, you're between $700,000 and $800,000. Just your digital profile on the internet is worth to companies just under $1 million. So, yeah, they're giving you a free email address at Gmail. Whoop-de-doo. 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That's roughly $6,500 a year per person in the U.S. Now, in the U.K. and the UE, it is a quarter of that because they have a lot of privacy laws. They've locked down the ability of tracking and what kinds of data can be sold and what can be bought. So that's a good thing. But again, this goes back to every click, every location ping, your purchase history, things you do on Facebook and Instagram and Amazon purchases. 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So next time you think, oh, well, they're giving me a free email address, it's okay. Well, not really, because they're making $1 million on you. So it's kind of insane what they're collecting. But yes, there actual is real dollars behind it, which is why they're listening to everything we say on our devices, on our phones. They're tracking everything you do. So, you know, just be aware. Most people have succumbed to the fact that Big Brother's listening and who cares because of the ease that it's brought to your life. You know, the ability to talk to an AI agent in your house and all of a sudden the dog food shows up next week. So that kind of ease of lifestyle has given way to people saying no to Big Brother, which I hate to go back to the first story, but it's true. That goes back to that the Pope saying everybody needs to look out. The biggest danger of humans on this earth isn't China, it's AI. And what happens when it infiltrates itself into the backbone of everything that we do on the internet and, of course, defense and War Department. So we all have to keep an eye on this stuff, and I really hope regulators get their act together. I mean, the government's got to get ahead of this stuff. They're so delayed on everything.
1: See, that's my concern. These are national conversations. There need to be debates. People need transparency. There needs to be information. And I feel like we're just kicking the can.
3: Well, I get that.
0: Oh, we're totally kicking the can.
3: But I think it's because it's changing like every day. Okay, George, there's a...

0: Somebody online has a question for you. When I delete a text and I report it as junk or spam, what happens to that? Does no one see it or nothing happens? Does it just get, where does it go?
1: Well, it depends on what platform you're on. If you're an iOS, if you're an iPhone user, I know this for sure, it gets saved for anywhere between 30 and 90 days. So you can always go back and pull up deleted texts and deleted conversations. After that, it's gone. Now, that's from your device. Is Apple saving all that? Of course they are. They're saving every single text, every single conversation that you have, because they're using that data, of course, is part of your digital footprint. It's part of your digital life. So, yes, the text messages are saved. This is why law enforcement can go back. You know, somebody will commit a crime and they'll delete the conversation they had with somebody, and the law enforcement goes right back in there and pulls it up.
2: Right,
1: it doesn't matter.
0: But I guess he's talking specifically about junk or spam. You can say, okay, I get rid of that. Yeah. I block it. They save that too?
1: They do, because what they'll do is they'll use that for everybody else. So if you claim something is junk, they'll do an investigation on that digitally really fast. But they do an investigation on it to then pass that down to the rest of the subscribers of the iCloud to make sure that they don't get the same junk or the same spam messaging. And that it does help to, you know, remove and clean up the digital world. But yes, it is everything. Just think about every time you leave your house, you're on camera. Every time you talk in your house, your phone is listening to you. Your TV is listening to you. If you have a smart refrigerator, it's listening to you, unless you specifically turn all that off. Same thing with your text messages. Just assume that everything that you do on the digital life is not only recorded and saved, but used to sell you something.
0: Phew.
2: Yeah, the great irony there is everything that is going on in my house is listening to me, except for my 11-year-old daughter. The human is the one who does not listen to me.
1: Correct.
2: Can we squeeze this in here? Is there some sort of cheat deal going on at Princeton with AI?
1: Yes, so a third of the student body is insane. This is crazy. A third of the student body admitted to cheating with AI. And not only that, it gets even worse. A third of the student body, admitted to vibe coding, which is writing software by just talking to AI and telling it what you want. So there are kids out there that are writing their own software programs to do homework for them, to do research for them, to come up with and have it in a specific writing style that other AI engines can't detect. So schools have this anti-AI to find out if your paper was written by AI or not. It is nowhere near accurate. And so many students have been accused of cheating that have never cheated. And that's the problem, is that they're trying to use an antiquated AI tool to see if AI was used. And the students are coming up with other reasons and other ways around that by writing their own software applications. The era of having to be a software developer and that's the only way you can write software is over.
3: Yeah.
1: You can talk to the AI and have it build you an application. You can have it build you a mobile app and you can launch it on the Apple Store. You can have it launch. You could literally put for 20 bucks a month on GoDaddy.com. You could host a website. You could then have AI write your software application and post it up on your new website for $20 a month. And have this thing do whatever you want it to do to help you through school at Princeton. And a third of the students are admitting they're doing this. I mean, the integrity of the higher education is seriously in danger, and it needs to be looked at. This is another thing that needs to be looked at, is the integrity of the university you go to. What's it really worth? If you pay $300,000 to go to a high-end university, how much better is it really than the other one?
2: Yeah.
1: Because these kids are using AI tools to do the same thing.
2: I would say that gap is going to get more narrow and narrow. We'll go out with this just because I think it's so funny. Tech Talk Tuesday with George Rosenthal, throttlenet.com, WWE, the Can't Say It. George, we'll talk next week.
1: You got it. Have a great one.
2: I hit the music, and I didn't really want to hit the music.
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0: Still a couple of slow spots, but we are thinning out nicely in traffic. Now, eastbound 70, still slow between Warrenton and Wright City. We've got southbound 170 slow, ramping on to eastbound 64. But westbound is only just a little moderate volume at Clayton Skinker. And an accident westbound on the Jefferson Barracks Bridge. This has been blocking the right side, and there is a slow go behind it. But we also look pretty good on the Illinois side, just a little bit slow, eastbound 64 at 255. But an accident now westbound 44 in front of the Arch Grounds, and that is causing a delay behind it. It's almost at the Poplar Street Bridge. I'm Sue Thomas, and that's traffic. 97.1 FM Talk, St. Louis Conservative.
2: Well, we started Tech Talk Tuesday at the beginning of the year. 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
4: Yeah, we got a shortened week, so it's already Wednesday tomorrow. Dwayne Patterson from HotAir.com at 5 o'clock. We might get Kilmeade on the show tomorrow. And then we're, I started asking Fred today about the roundtable because it's only a couple days away. And he said, yeah, oh my gosh, I got to get on that. So we miss a Monday. We tend to be a little bit behind, which is what happened with the holiday from yesterday. We're all back together here for this week. Now, as I mentioned earlier on the show, I had major brain surgery last week. I had a cyst removed. And I'm getting my stitches out tomorrow morning. And could be a lengthy process. Don't know if I'll make the show tomorrow. I mean, there's two stitches that they have to remove from the back of my head. So I'm not sure. Whew. It's been a while since I've had stitches pulled out. So a little nervous about that. Hey, I was kind of struggling a little bit for an audio cut of the day, but never fear.
5: Now, the audio cut of the day.
4: Okay, but I'm going to set this one up a little bit. And I've talked about A.B. Hernandez before. A.B. Hernandez is a boy who has been stealing opportunities from women in track and field in the state of California for years now. And I love the way I'm going to read you how this is covered from the pro-trans Alphabet Mafia publications. This one's called Them, perfectly, right? And the headline is, trans athlete A.B. Hernandez forced to share first place with cisgender girls at track meet. Oh, I love the cisgender women? Thing. How about this? A.B. Hernandez, a boy, is forced to share first place with girls at a track meet. Uh-huh. So they have some new rules now, and this is what's interesting, and people are all bent out of shape over it, right? So A.B. Hernandez, again, has been smoking these girls. This has been a story that Riley Gaines and Jen Say and some of us have been, you know, really following for a while. But now they have this new athletic policy, which was, I guess, enacted last year, and I didn't remember this. You have to now share the podium with cisgender girls, which, again, is just stupid because you're sharing it with girls. Now, she goes in, she wins the high jump, the long jump, the triple jump. It's not even close. She's 17 years old. She's smoking all the boys. So
6: you
4: finally,
6: mean the girls?
4: Smoking all the girls. Yeah. The boy is smoking all the girls. And they finally decide to do something about it. But I love this because as I asked Riley this question at one point when I had her on, I said, why is it that you don't have anyone, whether it's, what's her name from the U.S. Women's World Cup teams or any of the other trans activists out there? How can they not see the fairness issue?
6: I don't understand it. Right, so, I truly do not.
4: And she said, well, if they do, the whole house of cards collapses, right? They have to admit it all. And that's kind of like the situation here.
7: If you have to create a shared podium for the boy competing in the girls' event, then you've already admitted that you know he isn't a girl. Think about it. That's you're admitting that you know his participation isn't fair. And at this point, I believe they're just seeking a public humiliation ritual for the girls. I mean, really, it's probably one of the most abusive things that you can do to a young woman.
4: I mean, are you kidding me? To have an extra person up there who beats you because he has a penis, and you're going to highlight them and put them in a higher position
6: it's
4: on the podium.
6: It's outrageous.
4: You know, and this is California, but you know that this stuff is going on in Illinois. It's going on around here, and it's disgusting. But I love the way that the Alphabet Mafia publications write these stories. Like, she's the victim here. And they never once go into the fairness issue here and how a male can dominate these women. They never ask that question. Why is it that as an athlete, A.B. Hernandez is winning every single event? She defeats every competitor. And she wins. Well, of course she wins because she's not a girl.
6: Correct.
4: It's pretty simple.
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6: We've got an accident downtown. It's westbound 44 approaching the Poplar Street Bridge. So it goes underneath it there. And this is in front of the arch grounds. It's created a jam behind it. That is the worst of it right now. Other than

0: Nat, we're in pretty good shape. Now, eastbound 70 is still slow east of Warrenton to about Wright City. Westbound 40, just a little moderate volume out at Lake St. Louis Boulevard. 70 looks good. And we're thinning out. There was an accident westbound on the JB Bridge on the right side. Still some traffic behind that. And on the Illinois side, we're fine on the bridges downtown. But eastbound 64 slows approaching 157 due to road work. I'm Sue Thomas, and that's traffic. 97.1 FM Talk, St. Louis Conservative.
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11: Trying to find a deal that works for everyone. I'm John Saucier, Fox News. The Secretary of State, Marco Rubio, echoing President Trump's demand that any deal with Iran be a good one or there won't be a deal at all. Many Republicans concerned, though, this deal could be far too lenient on Iran. Let's go to the White House to get more from Fox's Peter Ducey.
12: The Secretary of State, Marco Rubio, saying the Strait of Hormuz is going to open one way or the other. The Iranians, according to Iranian state media, are saying, we'll open up the strait, just take $24 billion of frozen money of ours and unfreeze it. Some Republicans very unhappy at the prospect of paying Iran anything. Ted Cruz wrote on Saturday, if the result of all this is to be an Iranian regime still run by Islamists who chant death to America, now receiving billions of dollars, being able to enrich uranium and develop nuclear weapons and having effective control over the Strait of Hormuz, then that outcome would be a disastrous mistake.
11: President Trump vows Iran must never have a nuclear weapon. He proposed turning over its enriched uranium to the U.S. to be destroyed or destroy it abroad with nuclear regulators as witnesses. Maryland Senator Chris Van Hollen warned Sunday the deal's proposed terms would give Iran greater leverage. Vice President J.D. Vance, now acting as President Trump's so-called fraud czar and head of the administration's anti-fraud task force, hosting a roundtable at the White House with 15 state attorneys general, discussing the latest in efforts to root out abuse in state and federal health care programs around the country. Vice President Vance says, though efforts are not partisan.
13: Everybody should care about fraud. Everybody should care about rooting out fraud. Everybody should care about saving the American taxpayers' money. And importantly, everybody should care about actually protecting the programs that only work and are only properly funded if it's not, if the money funding those programs isn't being stolen by fraudsters.
11: While at least two of the AGs at the roundtable are Democrats, the Trump administration has been focusing on fraud in states like Minnesota and California. America's listening to Fox News.
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2: I'm Taylor Riggs, and this is the Fox Business Report.
3: The major averages ending mixed, but the NASDAQ and S&P 500 notch new record closes as investors monitor the situation in the Middle East, while AI optimism is fueling a rally in chip and memory stocks. Falling oil prices are also easing inflation pressures, with West Texas Intermediate crude at a five-week low and at around $94 a barrel. Tech stocks were the best performers among the 11 S&P 500 sectors, while energy and consumer staples lagged. Shares of memory chip maker Micron Technology rose 19% and reaching $1 trillion in market capitalization for the first time. Micron stock has gained more than 800% in the past 12 months. The Dow down 118 points, the NASDAQ up 312, S&P 500 up 46. That's your Fox Business Report. I'm Hillary Barsky, invested in you.
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7: Plenty of clouds around for evening plans, and there are some showers trying to bubble up from the south, and we could see a couple of showers around, especially St. Louis and points south, not only this evening but overnight, but rainfall should be somewhat limited, but let's not be surprised. 65 for the low. On Wednesday, partly sunny skies, couple of showers, couple of rumbles of thunder around from time to time. A lot of dry time, 83. 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Chief Meteorologist Dave Murray.

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1: Oh, you're damn right it is, and we are fired up for an absolute embarrassment of radio riches. Hour number three of Fox Across America with Jimmy Failla. Lara Trump, presidential daughter-in-law, my Saturday night lead-in on the TV, the host of My View with Lara Trump, stops by my show, me, your main man, Jimmy Failla. 888-788-9910 is the program. And yes, I am aware that this is quite a contrast in styles, me and Lara Trump. One of us comes from the greatest, most respected families in the history of the world, and the other is Lara Trump. Come on, Jimmy, we're talking smack out of the gate. Why? Because it is a really, just a really dumb time to be alive. I say this every day. I go, this is the dumbest time there has ever been to be alive. Okay, and I've been saying that for a while, since I got on the radio, because we really are in that place now where we've lost our ability to scale, like, what matters. Do you know over the Memorial Day weekend, people were fighting all over social media because the New York Giants quarterback brought on Donald Trump at a rally.
2: Well, that's the dumbest thing I've heard of.
1: Trump's doing an event in New Jersey. The Giants play there. Their quarterback comes out and says, you know, I'm proud to have the president of the United States. And people see Jackson Dart bringing Trump on and...
3: He should be behind bars!
1: Okay, but do you understand how weapons-grade stupid it is to really care, like, genuinely care what an NFL quarterback thinks about the president? But to take it a step further, the idea that you think anybody cares what he thinks about the president is so mind-blowingly stupid because people have lost their self-awareness. Social media was the worst thing that ever happened to human civilization, straight up. Because people have no idea how psychotic they sound when they just go out and follow the trend. Oh, people are mad at the quarterback for bringing on the president? All right, I've got a hot take on that. Oh, people are posting pictures of their dinner? Or I'll take a picture of my food. Stupid. Okay, it's all of it is so stupid, everything people do. But ultimately, what the zeitgeist does not reward is substance. It's engagement. So you talk about what's getting the clicks. And a lot of times what's getting the clicks is mindless stupidity. And it's one of the biggest challenges we face right now. And it's corrupting a lot of our politics because most people gravitate around what they think is going to be better for their party, even if it's going to be worse for their life. That's really a thing right now. Like where I live in New York, right? So Zoran Buffon, you know, Zoran Mamdani is obviously an anti-Semitic buffoon. Okay, he's a TikTok guy and he timed the zeitgeist just right. He became the mayor. Because a lot of rich white kids who've never contributed anything to the world have rich parents, and they have decided that the capitalism that has enabled them to do nothing and drift off their parents for the rest of their life is actually evil, which is so stupid. You talk about not having self-awareness. Were it not for capitalism and your parents' success within it, you'd have to be out there getting a job instead of deciding that, well, you know, you're a woke white person, a performative ally to the minority community. Ergo.

0: you're going to vote for Mom Donnie because he knows what's best for poor people. Spending government money is the worst thing that could ever happen to poor people because government spending is what drives inflation. So if you're someone living shift to shift, as I was as a cab driver, paycheck to paycheck, if you're in a more traditional job, the point is the more the government spends on stuff, the more your cost of goods goes up.
1: Government is not the solution to our problem. Government is the problem.
0: But a lot of woke white people were like, I'm going to vote for Mom Donnie. Because that shows that I care about the little guy. I mean, good goodness gracious. Tough thing to watch. But it's called performative allyship. You know where it's happening right now for me? In comedy. So there was a roast of Kevin Hart like 2 or 3 weeks ago at this point. And Kevin Hart was on with Charlamagne this morning defending the comedian's rights to tell some of the jokes they did about George Floyd. You know, other people as well, not all people who died of fentanyl like George Floyd did, but people who were prominent in the news. I mean, there were jokes about Charlie Kirk on that roast. But the point is, at this remote hour, 3 weeks after the roast, the reason it's still in the news is Chelsea Handler, a woke white jackass, is out there saying some of the comics didn't have the rights to make the jokes that they made.
2: Everything woke turns to
0: does it ever? Because the jokes in question, just so we understand, Shane Gillis told a couple of jokes. Tony Hinchcliffe told a couple of jokes. They were about Cheryl Underwood's husband. Cheryl Underwood was on the dais. Cheryl Underwood's husband killed himself. But she knew in going to a roast that everything about her life would be in play. And to her credit, both before and after the roast, meaning after these jokes were made about her husband who killed himself, Cheryl Underwood said they were funny and they were all there in spirit of a good time. And she took no issues with the jokes told about her husband, who killed himself, by the way. Because, you know, people who like comedy, a lot of us use it to cope with terrible things. I understand everybody doesn't have to do that. But the fact that you don't do it doesn't mean somebody else should lose their right to do it if that's how they choose. That's the whole point of America. E pluribus unum, out of many one, that whole thing. But right now, if you look in my feed, there are people legitimately fighting over jokes that are 3 weeks old. Okay, and they're doing so on behalf of a minority community that didn't ask them to get offended. Meaning people watched the roast and laughed. People watched the roast and didn't laugh. Doesn't matter one way or the other. Comedy is a buffet. If you see a joke you like, you throw it on your tray. If you don't like the joke, you just keep walking. There's no need to stop, start a fight with the chef, and hold up the rest of the buffet line. Everybody gets their own tray. You throw the stuff you like on the tray, you skip the stuff you don't. That's all comedy is supposed to do. It's supposed to be treated in the same subjective manner you treat, do I want the McNuggets or do I want the boneless spare ribs or do I want to do a Jimmy Fallon and have both the McNuggets and the spare ribs?
3: You're killing yourself the way you eat. You're a fat f***. Look at you.
0: But it's ultimately called performative allyship. Chelsea Handler, a woke white chick, okay, wants to be regarded as a morally superior showbiz person. Hey, look, I'm mad on behalf of the black people in America who didn't ask me to get mad. I'm going to go do interviews and tell you how this was bad because I know what's better for people. You know, I understand the schools are failing and the crime isn't good. But more importantly, there was a joke at a comedy show that these people didn't attend. And I need to bring some attention to the fact that they might not have liked that joke if they did go. Can you think of anything more pointless? But that's who liberalism caters to in this moment. People fighting pretend battles. Yesterday, Jacob Fry, mayor of Minneapolis, got ratioed to the moon. And to his credit, Joey Jones was part of this. Joey Jones is a guy who lost both of his legs in Iran 20 years ago. He decided last week to re-enlist in the Marines. I still got something left in the tank. My tour was cut short after I had two limbs lost as a bomb tech. He just went and re-enlisted in the Marines. So imagine a guy who is that emotionally invested in the brotherhood of the Marine Corps in service to this nation, a guy who losing two limbs wasn't enough of a deterrent to keep him out of that uniform. Joey Jones is back in the Marines. Well, yesterday he gets out of bed like a lot of us did, opens up Twitter, and sees Jacob Fry, the mayor of Minneapolis, saluting not Memorial Day, but George Floyd, that fentanyl junkie who once pointed a gun at a pregnant woman.

0: on fire in the process. Okay, but ultimately what we came to find out about George Floyd is that when the world was rioting, if you read the story, it's so fascinating. George Floyd's son didn't even know who he was because he was that detached from civilization and his family until, of course, you know, a wrongful law death lawsuit was filed and everybody came running on down. We're
1: paying in cash.
0: Big money to be made. But yeah, there's that famous story of the mother saying to the son, do you know who that man is on the news? And he said to the kid, that's your father. And the kid just didn't know because George Floyd, sadly, was a junkie. Okay, he was a junkie that was committing violent crimes. But the point is, yesterday, on the anniversary of his death, Jacob Frey, like Tim Walz, decided to make the day, which absolutely positively belongs exclusively to the heroes who have died for this country. They decided to make yesterday George Floyd Day. Today, we salute George Floyd and the hero who changed the conversation about race. George Floyd was one of the biggest media manipulations the world has ever witnessed. And the idea of honoring him on a day when true heroes who sacrifice their lives to better someone else's have a day dedicated to them was something that no one thought was cool. So Joey Jones actually wrote to Jacob Frey on Twitter, you, sir, can off. Today belongs to heroes. Great. It's great. And there are probably a few hundred thousand people like Joey Jones's tweet because we do still have perspective in this world. You just don't always realize it on social media because a lot of times the squeaky wheel is getting the most grease. And, you know, it's the lunatics, the moon bats that get the most press coverage. So ultimately, you're discussing that constantly and it kind of clouds your perception of what does and doesn't matter. That's what makes right now the dumbest time to be alive. Most of what we're fighting over doesn't matter. Jokes at a roast 3 weeks ago absolutely don't matter. Okay, George Floyd, good God. Are we supposed to make heroes out of everybody who points a gun at a pregnant woman and abandons their family and does, you know, fentanyl in the streets? No, it's crazy. Okay, but that's what they're after. They're after, it's so fascinating to me. Okay, that the people want the clicks more than they want the dignity. The people want the politics and the power more than they want the people. It's the most ironic thing out there, is everybody wants to be more prominent so they can leverage that prominence to more control over your life. But in the process, everything they do to get there shows you they shouldn't be in charge of their life, let alone somebody's like yours.
2: What can I tell you, kid? You're right. When you're right, you're right. And you're right.
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6: No, God!
5: Gotta do it, okay? This is The View weighing in on the whole hullabaloo about the New York Giants quarterback Jackson Dart did a rally over the weekend where he brought Donald Trump on stage. That's what the outrage is, that the quarterback brought Trump on stage and Trump is a racist and he's bad. Jackson Dart has black team. You know, it's all stupid. It's a quarterback. The quarterback bringing a president on stage. That doesn't affect your grocery prices, the safety of your community, whether or not your kids can read, whether you can pay your property taxes. In a state like New Jersey, where they have some of the highest taxes in the nation. No, let's not focus on that. Let's worry about our feelings. That's more important than anything going on in the world. And that's essentially what this clip really showcases in a nutshell, is everybody on the left who works in a media position of prominence in the media. Okay, every one of these people thinks the entire world revolves around them. Do you remember that famous clip after Trump won the election of Jimmy Kimmel and his woke wife who runs his whole show saying, "You don't understand, we've lost family members over this, who don't realize how personal this is for me and Jimmy against the president." Guys, people are not supposed to go into a voting booth and pull the lever based on how you personally feel about a politician. Democracy is about how each of us individually feels about politicians.
7: When you're right, you're right, and you're right.
5: But this idea that the quarterback of the New York Giants has an opinion of President Trump that's a favorable one should not reflect on whether or not you root for the Giants or how you vote, for that matter. His opinion shouldn't affect yours. But the fact that people are devoting significant hours of airtime telling you otherwise really does speak to that level of self-absorption people have on the left. Here is The View talking about it.
8: I don't know what all that was. But some people were not happy with

0: starts open political endorsement. I mean, isn't he entitled to his...
1: It's America.
0: He's entitled to his thing.
2: For somebody to back a guy like Trump, whose history in discrimination and racism goes back to housing discrimination...
3: In the 70s.
2: DEI attacks, and posting pictures of the Obamas as apes... When he's on a team that's 55% to 60%, the NFL is that many people, that much percentage of black people. That is just the definition of stupidity and racist, in my opinion.
4: Oh, good God. I mean, really think about that, okay? I mean, the reality what Joy Behar just said about the Trump meme is actually not true. They posted a video that, yes... The video, which was an autoplay, then led into a second video, and it was not ideal, and it was not a good video of the Obamas, I will grant you that. But is anybody sitting here on that panel really acknowledging Donald Trump's deliverables for black voters? It's all pretend stuff. I mean, Donald Trump was the first guy to give the Rainbow Coalition office space in 1984. Okay, Donald Trump is a guy that wasn't getting called racist until he ran for office, but when he won the presidency, one of the first three things he did was give $75 billion in opportunity zones to black people, give historically black colleges and universities their highest recurring funding endowment ever. By the way, obviously the First Step Prison Reform Act, I talk about this all the time on this show. Okay, the people who were freed, the vast majority of which were nonviolent black drug offenders, these were people in the First Step Prison Reform Act that were actually sentenced under a 1994 crime bill called the Joe Biden crime bill. Okay, The View doesn't talk about that. They don't talk about what Trump's doing or prominent black people in his cabinet or working in the Republican Party. They just pretend they don't exist and everything needs to be some form of racist or racial animus. So Jackson Dart actually bringing Trump up, according to The View, is actually an insult to his black teammates. Except there's only one small problem. Black people voted for Donald Trump at a higher number in this election than any Republican since Gerald Ford in 1976. But they didn't bring that up on The View.
5: Some of these women, they're so stupid.
4: So she says, wow, 62% of his teammates are black. And in her worldview, which is the most condescending racial attitude you can have, is that all black people vote the same way. That's how they see it.
6: You have a problem figuring out whether you're for me or Trump, and you ain't black.
4: Really think about that. And The View wasn't mad at him for saying that. Liberal media outlets weren't mad at him for saying that. Because they truly believed that they were entitled to black support. Like, how could Jackson Dart introduce Donald Trump? Doesn't he know every black guy in the locker room hates him?
7: Wrong.
4: Except they don't. And do you know that since Trump's election, his poll numbers with black people have actually gone up? Why? Because he's focusing on real life things like lowering crime and cutting your taxes instead of telling you that who the quarterback endorses matters. I mean, come on, man.

0: Hello, 4th of July.
1: Back-to-back Jack. 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

0: There it is, Fox Across America with Jimmy Failla. Back from the West Coast. They're playing Too Short. I was in Oakland on Saturday when I was making my way over to Reno for some stand-up shenanigans. My next guest was in neither of those places. I believe she was at a wedding over the weekend. Let's get to the bottom of this right now. The host of My View with Lara Trump returns to the airwaves. Yo, Lara Trump.
1: Yo, what's happening? Yeah, where do you think I was?
0: I mean, listen, my automatic assumption was that you were at Don Jr.'s wedding, but then it did dawn on me that they had an open bar, so you might not have been allowed.
1: Yeah, they try to keep me away from those things. The good news is this was a classy type establishment. This was a classy wedding, so the natty lights were not flowing, so everybody was safe, and we had a very nice weekend, so don't worry.
0: You know, you can always tell folks, for real, if you follow Lara Trump on Instagram, all of these glamorous photos are taken before the event starts.
1: Because the after ones, nobody wants to see, Jimmy. Let's be honest.
0: It is good strategy, man. Like, I grew up, I was a gambler growing up. Like, I ultimately just outgrew it, but I was a big gambler growing up. And I used to, like, go to Vegas, take my mom, and my mom always loves taking pictures. So it's like the first day Jimmy's in Vegas, we have a wad of money and we're watching Siegfried and Roy. But halfway through the second day, Jimmy's putting on a blonde wig and powdering his Adam's apple because he's got to make back the airplane money. You know what I'm saying?
1: You got to repay, you know? Listen, you got to pony it up. And if you don't have it, then you got to do a little tap dancing, which you've been known to do. That's okay.
0: Yeah, the point is, though, the camera doesn't need to be there for the tap dance routine. That's all I was saying. That's all. Well, I hope it was.
1: Yeah, sometimes it is, though. It's okay.
0: Fair.
1: It's all right.
0: We got a lot going on right now, Lara Trump. It's kind of a silly week. I don't even know where to start because there's so many stupid things. But have you just from afar... Have you caught any of this Spencer Pratt stuff in L.A.? And the reason I wanted to ask is because basically Spencer Pratt was interviewed yesterday. They're like, well, you know, as a reality guy, and they're trying to obviously attach him to any ill will liberals might feel towards President Trump. But Spencer Pratt made a good point yesterday about managing L.A.'s finances. He was like, yeah, it's a $15 billion budget, but the people currently in charge are bankrupting the place. So how can you make an argument that somebody else doesn't deserve a shot, Lara Trump?
1: Yeah, well, exactly right. First of all, I love how they're so desperate to paint what Spencer Pratt wants to do to LA as a bad thing. And there was somebody, if you remember, Jimmy, very recently, who made an ad that was supposed to be like a sabotage attack ad on Spencer Pratt. And it was like, Spencer Pratt believes there should be more police on the street. And they're like, yeah, Spencer Pratt believes there should be less homeless. They're like, yeah. So they basically made an ad to attack him that was one of the greatest ads for Spencer Pratt that I've ever seen. So congratulations to whoever did that. But yeah, if what you're doing currently is absolutely taking things in the wrong direction, you really have no loss if you try something different. I don't know the definition of insanity, doing the same thing over and over again and expecting a different result. Maybe the people in LA are tired of their money being flushed down the toilet, tired of Skid Row, tired of, you know, paying for people who shouldn't even be in our country to live on their dime. Maybe they're tired of all that stuff and they want their lives back, and maybe they're willing to give a reality star a chance. We did it one time as president. Oh, wait, twice, and it's worked pretty well.
0: Whoa, Lara Trump is on the line talking all kinds of smack. There was concern that she might not have been sobered up from the wedding, but it was a Saturday night wedding. I mean, if you don't have it together by Tuesday, you know, there's no excuse for that.
1: Sometimes the party extends on, but you know what? We're in good spirits. We're in good shape. And we got another member of the Trump family, so we're all good.
0: Oh, that's amazing. Give me this, Lara Trump. Yeah. This was on the mind of my viewers and my listeners. We saw the presidential delegation come down the steps of Air Force One in Beijing 2 weeks ago. And we did notice a very prominent pair of earrings following him down those stairs. Those being the earrings that belong.
1: Was it these?
0: No, there was Lara Trump.
1: Because I wore them special for you, Jimmy.
0: So we saw you coming down the steps. I have to know this. The president doesn't drink. He raised a non-alcoholic glass. Did they automatically give the alcohol?

0: alcoholic extra glass to you, or did they show you some respect and kind of pretend they didn't know what they know?
1: They acted like they didn't know anything, but I'm trying to figure out what they gave him. If it was like apple juice or what was actually what we had in that glass. I don't really know what it was, but yes, the president has never had a sip of alcohol in his life. He's also never had a sip of coffee in his life.
0: Is that true?
1: And that's the thing. Yes, that's the thing crazy. That gets me about this man who can function on like 2.5 hours of sleep every night. He's the one, by the way, if you travel with the president on Air Force One, especially a trip like this, that you would appreciate this, Jimmy. The president walks around the plane because you know he's not sleeping, and he kind of checks to see, like, it's almost like he lifts up the cover. Who is this? Are you awake, Marco? Are you awake? It's kind of like he tries to, like, haze you and razz you if you fell asleep on the 22-hour flight to China. It's kind of amazing, but that's what he does the whole flight. It's fantastic.
0: I think we have to rethink our intakes because he just had a physical. And they're like, yeah, he's like the healthiest person. So maybe the answer is we're all supposed to switch to McDonald's and Diet Coke. I don't know.
1: he said the diet, doesn't he say the Diet Coke like cleans him out, that they say it'll like kill anything?
0: Yeah.
1: So he feels like that's been the ticket. And listen, if it ain't broke, I'm just saying it's working out for him.
0: I'm going to act. It's so funny because I make fun of myself so much, but it turns out I could be writing a self-help book about all of the bad vices I have because you do better. You live longer.
1: You know,
0: it's crazy.
1: There is something to being happy and being content. And if you're stressing yourself out constantly trying to achieve some sort of an unachievable goal or version of yourself, maybe it's just like, all right, so have some McDonald's fries and have a Diet Coke every now and again. If it makes you happy, Jimmy, I'm not mad about it.
0: Lara Trump.
1: Don't tell Bobby Kennedy, though.
0: Bobby Kennedy's out catching snakes in Dr. Oz's backyard right now.
1: It's amazing.
0: It's so funny, man.
1: I love it.
0: They need to have like a school talent show. You know, everyone does everything in this administration anyway. Bobby Kennedy catching snakes is pretty impressive.
1: By the way, working out in his jeans. Let me just tell you, as an avid like workout freak, I went recently to the Coast Guard headquarters in D.C., and they had some sort of a workout set up like in the hallway. So you know me, I just picked up and did it. Yeah. I was in jeans and like a blazer trying to do it. It's pretty tough. So like mad respect to Bobby Kennedy working out in his jeans. I don't know how he does it.
0: Well, usually what's funny since you bring that up is he's the only guy working out in his jeans that's in shape. Usually if you go to the gym and there's a guy working out in his jeans, it's because he's never been out of the house before and he doesn't understand like what a faux pas and how crazy he looks. Like Bobby Kennedy actually pulls it off, but I promise he's the only one. Like, can I give you one more example of that in real life? So everybody knows Charles Payne, who hosts a show on Fox Business. I've said this to his face on the air. He is the only person you should ever take financial advice from who's wearing a purple suit. You should never, ever take financial advice from a man in a purple suit. I think that's like in the Bible somewhere. Like, I think it's everywhere. Okay,
1: you could buy a watch from him. Buy a watch, but I don't know about the financial advice. Charles Payne, you're in good shape, though. I agree with that.
0: Thank you.
1: He's the one and only. Yes.
0: Anyone else in a purple suit that you give money to is preaching a gospel and then leaving in a Lamborghini that they bought with your money. Okay.
1: Exactly.
0: Like literally the only one. These are the things we know, Lara Trump. This is what we bring to the airwaves. This is what
1: it's
0: we bring.
1: True.
0: Give me one more since I got you, and this is so exciting and you're doing everything. There is a poll out right now that says, and not even a poll, it's an article. It says that AOC could be running in 2028 and might be able to raise $100 million right out of the gate. I think the whole thing is insane, but it is fascinating because there is a market for this. Do you see an AOC campaign going anywhere, or are you just rooting for it like I am for the content?
1: Well, there is a lot of content to be had there, no doubt about it. I'm glad to hear that she can raise the $100 million because right now the DNC's cash on hand is like $14 million, but they're like $17.5 million in debt. And you compare that to the RNC, which is at like $170 million cash on hand. I don't know. You tell me what's going on there. So they're going to need a lot of money, whoever their candidate is. The problem right now is that because they had Joe Biden as president, and you got to put that in air quotes, Jimmy, that's the top and the head of the party, of the Democrat Party. I mean, this guy was like just an empty suit. We know it was auto-penning things constantly, right? When you leave that vacuum there, something has to fill it. So now you have these far left crazy people who have filled that vacuum, and that's really become the base of the Democrat Party. So while we like joke about AOC potentially running, that's who that's their like golden child. Look at, you got Zoran Mamdani, a socialist, as mayor of New York City right now. So I think we have to take it seriously. But I think they're going to need major help, because some polls have AOC as the number one candidate. Some polls have Kamala Harris as the number one candidate, Jimmy. Did we not see what an epic disaster that was? So my advice is, please put Kamala back in. We would welcome that any day, all day, 365 days of the year. Let's do it.
0: Lara Trump is on the line, and she's basically saying that 2028 is Kamala's blood alcohol content. That's what she sent me. For all intents and purposes, it is amazing. I was saying this the other night. Every time I hear Kamala talk, she sounds like she's trying to convince a bouncer to let her back into the bar. You know, and everyone knows what that
1: I'm
0: kind
1: fine.
0: Of speed. Yeah, exactly. I'm okay. I didn't even know I was standing on the bar. I thought I was a dance floor. You know, that whole thing. But that is what they're down to right now, Lara Trump. It's a mess right now. But you're not. This is exciting. I'm glad you're back in America.
1: We're back.
0: I was surprised that the Chinese didn't serve you out of a funnel like we do here in America. And they gave you alcohol in a glass. That's a sign of respect, Lara. I think you've come a long way.
1: Well, and I wasn't, you know, it wasn't like a keg stand situation, which we know is very foreign to me to not be in that kind of position. But I feel like I pulled it off very eloquently, and maybe we fooled them all. I don't know.
0: Listen to me, man. I was so excited for this trip when I saw you come down the stairs, and I was like, oh, dear God. Like, this could have been an international incident. So I want to formally give you credit on the air, because I had my concerns, Lara Trump. But you did
1: it.
0: No, you did. You landed the plane. We're still in good standing with the Chinese. It's fine. We're sharing chips. The stock market is up. Like, you have no idea. I saw you come down the stairs, and I was like, sell everything. We got to get out of here. So you did it, Lara.
1: That's it. Pull the parachute. Pull the parachute.
0: Consider this my on-air apology. I'll see you soon, pal.
1: You're the best. Thank you. Bye.
0: The great Lara Trump. You know her. You love her.
2: 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Get her out of here.
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7: Bottom of the ninth on Fox Across America with Jimmy Failla. We never give out homework on this show, but if you're out in Reno, where I just triumphantly returned from, you got a chance to see Brian Kilmeade this Saturday night. He's going to be at the Bartley Ranch. That's where I just performed this past weekend. It was outrageous. I love that venue. It was my second time there. I brought my mom this time around. So Marianne Failla got up on stage and helped me handle the Q&A from the crowd. For real, I brought my mom on stage, live ammo. I do that on the road if I have Jenny and Lincoln with me. I just drag them out. When I was doing Punchlines and Patriots with Sean Hannity, we were like an hour and a half into the show, and someone noticed Ainsley Earhart in the crowd and went crazy, so she came on stage. So I was like, dude, I'm not going to sit here and third wheel it with Hannity and Ainsley. I'm bringing out Jenny. So I brought out Jenny. She got on stage. And then Lincoln came up. And it looked like the end of a political convention. You know, when they drop the balloons and all the families are standing on stage. That's pretty much how a lot of my shows end on the road. Like, you're getting the real experience. Like, you meet me, you meet my family. There's a Q&A. There's a meet and greet. It's nuts. And I can tell you on pretty good authority that Brian Kilmeade's show is very similar in that regard. So if you're in the Reno area, definitely go see Kilmeade this Saturday night and next Saturday night. I am back on the road in Maryland. We are down at the Maryland Theater in Hagerstown. We are single-digit tickets away from a sellout. So if you want to get those tickets, foxacrossamerica.com. And if you want to see me anywhere in California in July, you've got an option in Monterey, Napa, and Anaheim. And of course, in August, we're going to be in San Antonio, and we're going to be out in Rockford, Illinois. But right now, in the remaining hours of this show, I got to play you a clip. This is Dana Milbank over on ABC trying to tell us that Kamala lost because of a backlash against black people. I mean, come on, man.
8: You can't handle the truth.
7: I just want to play this because there's a deliverable. It's not just me playing you something that you know is stupid and I know is stupid. And we can go, look at how stupid these people are. There's more to this. Here it is. Clip 18.
9: Why did Democrats lose? Well, it's like Captain Obvious, right? Why did incumbent parties all around the world lose at that time? There was high inflation, and that was coupled with the problems of, you know, Biden staying in the race too long and the backlash against a black woman being the Democratic nominee. There you have it. Pretty simple right there.
7: Oh, God.
10: Such an idiot.
7: The backlash against a black woman being the Democrat nominee. I mean, come on.
10: What the hell were you thinking?
7: Guys, if it was about us being racist because a black woman was on the ticket, understand, okay? Kamala Harris ran for president as a Democrat in the year 2020. She ran against Joe Biden.
11: I don't remember that ever happening.
7: But it did. Okay, they squared off on a debate stage. She actually called Biden out, for real, because he opposed integrated school busing. She told that story about how in the early 70s,

0: Biden was fighting because he said he didn't want his kids to grow up in a racial jungle. But there was a little girl that was trying to get on the school bus, and that little girl was me. That was her big break down the house moment. Kamala Harris, who was running for president as a Democrat. Do you know that Kamala Harris dropped out of the Democrat primaries? And at the time she did so, she was polling at 1% in California, literally polling behind my milk in California. Okay, and did the Democrats say, well, she's only a 1% because we can't handle a black woman. We're all racist towards black women. No. But when she runs for office as a president, after being anointed by the donors with no primary process and does so as a sitting vice president, okay, the idea that her race was a determining factor as opposed to the fact that she was just a lying sociopath. Okay, everybody knows the famous Lester Holt, we've been to the border.
1: We've been to the border. So this whole thing about the border, we've been to the border. We've been to the border.
2: You haven't been to the border.
1: I haven't been to Europe. And I don't understand the point that you're making.
0: Oh, man. I don't understand the muss and fuss about the border. We've been to the border. We've been to the border. You haven't been to the border. No, I have not.
3: Kamala is so stupid.
0: She was just like a bit of a sociopath who would get uncomfortable and break into that Woody the Woodpecker laugh that you're all familiar with by now. Okay, and in the process of doing so, she would come off as a less than serious person. But at a time when 80% of Americans thought the economy was headed in the wrong direction, she got on TV and told you that Bidenomics was working with a straight face. So this idea that anyone would still be retreating behind race at this remote hour has nothing to do with the 2024 election and everything to do with the next one. There is no policy to change the quality of your life in this country that's being run out of the Democrat Party. They're talking about race then because they're going to be talking about race now because it's the only way they know how to go out and get votes is to shame stupid white people into feeling racist if they don't support them.
3: Democrats just call everyone racist so they go along with their stupid ideas.
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